0: Stevens knows a lot more about basketball than 99.9% of people criticizing this trade. That being said, man, it's I might be missing something here, because that seems like a woeful return here for what is still a really good player with Jaylen Brown.
1: Yeah, we will keep you updated if anything else goes down in the NBA, as feels like the last big item is we're on LeBron watch, figuring out what team he winds up with next season. But we also have Major League Baseball that we have to hit that has yet to start. And to help us do so, we're bringing in Greg Hoops Peterson. You know him from the Baseball Betting Show. You can read his articles every day over at VSiN.com, breaking down baseball. And he joins us now on the Progressive Guest Line. Greg, I want to start with one of the games about to begin in 8 minutes, and it's one of your clubs, the Milwaukee Brewers facing the Cincinnati Reds. Milwaukee a -163 home favorite, plus $1.34 with the Reds and Andrew Abbott. Your total in the game is 9. Did you think about messing around with this one?
2: Yep, and when it comes to this one, I was able to get this one with the Brewers a little bit better on the money line. I still would be willing to dabble at a -160, but I think that this would be a little bit more of a run blind play for me now that the money line has gotten north of -160, because with the Brewers, I think that they get to Andrew Abbott. He has been very good recently. For Andrew Abbott, he has given up now 3 earned runs or fewer in each out of his last 11 starts. I quite frankly don't know how he's doing it. He's getting fewer than 7 strikeouts per 9 innings. He's giving up over 4 walks per 9 innings. He's giving up quite a bit of hard contact as well. And I really like what I've seen out of Shane Drone. For Shane Drone, he began the season out of the bullpen. He was another part of that Red Sox trade. Like, everyone's talking about how badly fleeced the Red Sox got traded because they traded away a Kyle Harrison. They also traded away Shane Drone. So we're going to add injury to insult with regards to that trade. And the Brewers, they just small ball you to death. They're a bottom 6 team in terms of home runs on a per-at-bat basis, but they're a top 4 team in terms of run creation. And for the Reds, they've been able to get a few reinforcements in, but do feel like 9 is a little bit too high on this total, because Brewers bullpen has really been able to round into form as well. So on the 9, I do like the under, and I took a run line play here on the Brewers at plus money.
0: Greg, I know it's underway, but Philly and Pittsburgh, Skeens versus Wheeler, look like a very good pitching matchup on paper. Of course, the weather very advantageous to the hitters really throughout the country. But what do you make of Skeens' struggles? I know the catcher, Henry Davis, cost him a bunch of those runs, could have challenged a strike 3, and then he got bad defense behind him. But he did give up a couple homers. Is this an overreaction to say Skeens is not the same? Is this, you know what, he'll settle in and be fine? Where do you come down here with Skeens not being himself lately?
2: Yeah, and he is being let down by the Pittsburgh Pirates defense. Like, man, I mean, you go all the way back to opening day when Yoenil Cruz looked like a little leaguer out there in the outfield, and hard to really be successful there, but still, he does give up the home runs as well. I know that it's hard to really be able to be effective when you're giving a team more than 3 outs, which you mentioned, Henry Davis, he should have challenged that, and he did not, but still, for Paul Skeens, I think that there needs to be a little bit of concern. I think that 2 things can be true. Paul Skeens, still a great pitcher. He's still a guy that is going to be able to get you a lot of strikeouts. You look at the advanced numbers, and he has been rock solid. But I do think that the league is starting to figure him out a little bit as well. And for Paul Skeens, it's something that happens with darn near every pitcher in all of baseball. Like, hey, we saw Cam Schlittler get absolutely lit up against the Detroit Tigers. That was either yesterday or 2 days ago as well. These young pitchers, they're going to hit some bumps in the road. And for Paul Skeens, he needs to be able to persevere through them. Like, personally, I thought that this was going to be a little bit of a bounce back spot for him. It certainly was not. But I do think that for Paul Skeens, he needs to dock him a little bit here moving forward until he has that another good start where he looks like Paul Skeens once again.
1: 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How about late night in Sacramento? The Dodgers in town to take on the A's. JT Ginn takes the bump for the A's. The Dodgers throwing an opener in Jack Dreyer. Your total in the game is 11.5. You want to go over, or 11, I should say. You want to go over here?
2: Oh, man, this is a high total here, because I was able to get this more around a 9.5, 10 overnight. 11 for me is a little bit of a point of no return, just because with the LA Dodgers, they still have a relatively solid bullpen, and this should be like a piecemeal poo-poo platter of pitchers sort of game, Johnny Wholesale, whatever you want to call it, for the LA Dodgers. But I do think that you've got a little bit of value here on the Athletics on the money line, because for JT Ginn, while he's doing for a little bit of regression, he's not getting a ton of strikeouts, he's been able to keep the ball in the yard. He's one of the few guys on this Athletics team that can actually pitch in Sacramento, Now, for the Dodgers, they have been walloping the ball, over 6 runs per game away from number one in all of baseball in terms of road run creation. But I do think that when you get to 11-plus, with the way that Ginn has been pitching, it goes a little bit too high. And keep in mind that the Athletics have been dealing with some injuries. Zach Galifianakis is now on the injury list. Quite a few of those solid infielders have been out of the fold. And I know I have 2 or 3 guys in the lineup right now that are giving 8-plus home runs due to those injuries. So I think that now that we're up to 11-plus, it's just gone a little bit too far for me. I'm going to be in on an 11-plus to the under. Like I said, I personally overnight got a much better number with regards to the over. Can't give it out right now. But that said, I still think that there's some good plus money here on the Athletics.
0: Greg, how much do you factor in weather? How do you kind of walk the line between taking it into account, something I struggle with, taking it into account, but you don't want to overreact to it. You don't want to completely ignore it. Like I mentioned, we've had some extreme weather throughout the country. Heat, wind blowing out. Just take us through your process of handicapper factoring in the weather.
2: I think that you always have to be mindful of it, and you want to be checking the forecast a few days in advance and then sort of making your adjustments 24 hours in advance. Like I always do that for the Wrigley Field wind. I'll take a look at like 4 or 5 days in advance being like, okay, it's probably going to be blowing out. We'll set an initial total and then we'll adjust it a little bit more 12 to 24 hours in advance to make sure that the wind is actually going to be there, because with the weather, it can change at any minute. But I do think that it needs to be a big factor here. It can't be an end all be all. Like if you've got Jacob Mizorowski going against Cam Schlittler, for example, you can't set a total of like 11 out there at Yankee Stadium or something like that. That would just be absolutely ridiculous. But at the same time, if that total would be 6.5 to 7, you need to bump that up a little bit, because it is something that is going to be affecting these guys. And you have to factor in a little bit of fatigue with regards to some of these pitchers as well, because it does feel like the heat does affect these pitchers quite a bit as well. So it's something that needs to be factored in. It can't be an end all be all though. And sometimes you just get 23 runs by the Chicago Cubs out there in Wrigley Field. And in my opinion, they still would have put up a lot of runs, even if it wasn't so hot and windy out there today.
1: Dansby Swanson and PCA, the new Garrigan Ruth in that order for the Chicago Cubs. Hey, we've got a game about to start in 2 minutes in Houston. Emi as a -157 favorite with the Strohs, plus $1.30 with Taj Bradley in Minnesota. 8.5 is the total. Did you consider anything in this game, Greg?
2: I just have to take the plus money here with the Twins. Taj Bradley is too good of a pitcher to be this big of an underdog. Like, Tetsuya Amaya has been a little bit better recently for the Astros. That combined no-hitter about a month or so ago was able to get him going, but he still has had command issues with over 4 walks per 9 innings. You still have a guy in Taj Bradley that's able to give you about 10 strikeouts per 9 innings, and the trepidation that you get with the Minnesota Twins here out of 30 Major League Baseball teams, they are a nice hearty 30th in terms of their bullpen ERA. You really don't have anyone trustworthy in that bullpen, but it's not like the Astros have been the Mona Lisa Vito's of bullpen pitching themselves. They're in the bottom 10 in terms of bullpen ERA. Sure, it's been a little bit better ever since Josh Hader has been out there. Brian King has been relatively okay for them as well. But with Amai, he can always get knocked out and start relatively early. And with the Twins, you've got wallopers in this lineup. They have been a top 10 team in terms of run creation. I know that Byron Buxton has been in and out the last few days, but you still have some of these guys that are doing a nice job moving the line, getting on base, like a Trevor Larnish, who's been able to give you a 380 on base, been able to get a little bit of power out of Cody Clemens, Brooks Lee and company. So I just feel like this is too big of a plus number here on the Twins. I took a shot on them on the money line.
1: He is Greg Peterson. You can read him every single day. 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It is the Baseball Betting Show with Greg Peterson. Appreciate the time as always, my friend. Good luck with the bets.
2: I always appreciate you guys. Thank you so much.
1: We have a shot net, by the way, Will. Bosnia on the attack early on. They were playing around in the American territory, went back the other way. It looked like U.S. was being very aggressive. Now we have Bosnia looking pretty aggressive offensively. I hate rooting against our country. I just want them to score a goal. I want us both to cash our tickets here. But this is just a simple betting thing. When the overwhelming public is just slamming one side of a bet like they were with the U.S. up to -$8, you have to unfortunately be a contrarian and unfortunately be whatever the opposite of a patriot is and bet against your home country.
0: Yeah, and it's not just like, oh, it's an NFL side and you're the Rams or the public side. When patriotism gets involved, it brings the bias to a whole nother level, and the enthusiasm just inflates the line now. Doesn't mean it's going to get home from our perspective, but I think we're all kind of just rooting for our bets, but rooting for the USA to advance. So we'll see here. It should be a fun night.
1: We are just about 11 minutes in. USA -750, Bosnia +475. Junior Caminero's at the plate. He's been on a crazy tear. Will he hit another home run after going deep earlier in this game? Also, want to remind you, right now, VSiN, 4th of July sale, 2 years of VSiN Pro. You can get it for just $299. That is all the best bets. That is all the articles.

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8: World Cup center stage tonight here, July 1st. Welcome back into VSiN Primetime with Will Hill. I'm Dustin Sweetelson. You're listening to VSiN, the Sports Betting Network. Team USA with a shot towards the net, not quite on net. And at around the 15-minute mark, we remain scoreless in Santa Clara. U.S. men's national team now minus 575. They were minus $8 at the start of this match. Bosnia is plus 390 here, Will. Nothing that I'm looking for in-game as of right now, but if you were betting the U.S. at minus $8, this is just a lesson that you were just doing everything wrong. You had to wait this thing out to look for a better number versus doing something stupid with that.
9: Yeah, and worth pointing out, worth clarifying, because it gets confusing. You know, not that I'm the most the most experienced soccer bettor, but even, you know, you and I are pretty experienced bettors just in general. The different lines here and the confusion over what am I betting? Because right now at DraftKings, just to advance, USA minus 575, Bosnia plus 390.
8: Yes.
9: But if you want to bet the 90-minute line, which is 90 minutes plus extra time, that's a whole different set of wagers. Then it's US minus 230.
8: Yeah.
9: Draws plus 310. So we already got a nice little value, or, you know, only a few minutes in, but we get it at 4-1. We're already down to 3-1. Bosnia plus 800 to win on the three-way money line. Over under 2.5, pretty much, you know, minus 110 either way. Under now minus 103. So that's moving. So just keep that in mind. Know what you're betting. Always always worth, you know, reiterating. Double check your bets when you put them in. It's stuff that seems so simple, but hey, I mean, how many times I've done it? You put in the wrong bet and you go and check your account and you had a winner and thought you had a loser, or vice versa. Just double checking your bets. Know what you're betting. Can never be too careful. I think it's worth restating, especially with, you know, how confusing the soccer language can be once you get to the knockout round.
8: Yeah, one's to advance. One is pre anything extra, meaning the extra time or pre the shootout, I should say. So you're right. You're right. It's down, by the way, to advance. USA minus 550. Bosnia plus 370 on the 90-minute line.

0: And minus 230, minus 225 for USA. 7.5 to 1 Bosnia. Draw flipping between 3.5 to 1 down to 3 to 1. As the U.S. with the ball now looking to create some offense. But thus far, I do believe this match is being played on Bosnia's terms. They feel like they're in pretty good control against an American squad that's in a new role as a favorite, as the team that people are punching up against. And as I say that, really good offensive opportunity thrown on net. Header goes over and out of bounds at the 17-10 mark.
1: It does, and it's a little like hockey where you just there's a lot of holding your breath and hoping stuff doesn't happen when you have these bets on soccer. So still 0-0, about 17 and a half minutes in. That was certainly a very live opportunity for U.S., but they are turned away, so still scoreless here about 18 minutes into the game.
0: Over in Major League Baseball, an update in Houston, Texas, where the Twinkies on the board first. They lead the Astros 2-0. Josh Bell just hit a home run. Why does that matter? Josh Bell, I believe coming into this game against Imai, the starter for Houston, who's had all sorts of issues, although has been good the last couple times out. Josh Bell saw him earlier in the year and hit 2 home runs off of him. He's now seen him 3 times this year, and that is his 3rd home run against him. Wow. Josh Bell just has his number, man.
1: Yeah, good call. And we mentioned how Caminero, how red hot he is. Maybe they start pitching around him, and maybe Caminero to walk is a good play either live or, you know, pre-flop once, you know, you get the lines for these Rays games in the next few days here. I don't think that's a bad idea, but his last at-bat after homering again in his first at-bat, he does strike out. So Lugo goes after him. I'm looking at the pitch chart. There are some of these breaking balls out of the zone. So maybe it's a situation, Dustin. He saw 5 pitches. Really only one of them is in the strike zone. Lugo was kind of nibbling, threw a couple balls out of the zone. He got him to chase on a ball on 2-2. So even though Caminero struck out, maybe that is going to be the approach where these pitchers say, you know what, if you're going to beat me, it's going to be at a pitch on your ankles or it's going to be a pitch over your shoulders. I'm not going to just lay the ball over the middle of the zone, which is easier said than done. But Caminero to walk, I think at bat, game to game with how hot he's been, I think that's something that probably has some value going forward.
0: Well, and that approach from Lugo also feels like I'm taking on the hottest hitter in baseball right now. I'm going to dare him because he's going to be super aggressive. Let me take advantage of how aggressive he's going to be, throw him a bunch of spinners, and just see if he's willing to wave the bat at them thinking that he can hit anything in the zone right now. And rightfully so, but it's a really smart approach from Lugo in this spot against Caminero and company. That game, 2-0 right now in the fourth. I am sweating out Seth Lugo over 15.5 outs recorded. Back to the soccer match. The Bosnian goalie was down, was getting looked at by trainers. Did he remain in this match? Because I saw them looking at him, but I did not see if he stayed. He's still in? Okay. These soccer players, man, Academy Awards, Oscars, they could win all of them. If they just took their talents and focused on being actors, I believe they'd be better than that. They are soccer players. They really sell these injuries pretty hard.
1: Your guy Patrick, but big soccer guy. Have you talked to him? Do you know who he likes in this match?
0: He thought Bosnia was live to score. That's how I came to the over half and over a half a goal. I think he also liked both teams to score as well, which I don't hate either. Especially because some people were able to get some plus prices on that earlier today. He loves the Americans, but he said the one weakness is the goalie and the defense. That would be the biggest concern. And if Bosnia could get to that level, they could potentially punch one in. As the U.S. with an opportunity, but it is thwarted by Bosnia. I believe that goes out off Bosnia, though, so he should have a corner kick coming for the Americans. 21-minute mark approaching, and we are still scoreless in Santa Clara, California, between Bosnia, Herzegovina, and the United States of America. So we will guide you through this game, or this match, I should say, all night long. Will, I know everyone's brought it up already.
1: I have a stupid question. Can I ask you a stupid question?
0: Sure.
1: Same building they played the Super Bowl in, right?
0: Yeah. Okay. Yeah, for sure.
1: I told you it was a stupid question.
0: Yeah, no, I don't think Santa Clara has that many arenas. Yeah,
1: I know. It just didn't occur to me until now that this is the same building. That's a hell of a year. It's a hell of a 4 or 5 months here to have the Super Bowl. In February, then, you know, in the summer, you have a big World Cup match like that.
0: So, well, and just,
1: hadn't occurred to me, that's all.
0: As a football guy as well, getting ready for football season here, the thing that jumps out to me watching our football stadiums be used for soccer, how majestic they look with natural grass on the field, and how few how few injuries seem to be like really happening with tears and whatnot with these soccer players who are running up and down the pitch.
1: Well, that's kind of why I asked too, because you're saying, as you said, Santa Clara, it came to mind. It's like, wait, that's the same one like the 49ers play at that we had the Super Bowl. It doesn't look the same. That's why it is kind of hard to comprehend, but it looks beautiful.
0: It does. It looks gorgeous. And I'm going to have the same complaint everyone has about soccer. The stoppage time and the extra time being added.
1: Yeah, I know.
0: Just on a society level, we've reached a point where we have the technology to be able to stop clocks. The fact that this sport still goes, no, but back in the day, we couldn't stop the clock, so we're just going to add up what the ref thinks is the time we missed because of all these certain events happening. We're just going to tack it on at the end, at the ref's volition of when this thing's going to end. It's like, hold on. We have the ability to do it. Why wouldn't we do it? We use virtual reality to assess where certain calls are, and we go to this review system that is super advanced, but we're still just going off the whim of a ref. It is freaking wild.
1: I would agree. As we are hitting a hydration break, still nil-nil. I don't know. How are you feeling about your bets? Do you think we're on the right side of this? Is it too early to tell anything? What would be your takeaways here 20-something minutes in?
0: All right. Right now, the U.S. is minus 205. It just went up to minus 230. The draw is 3-1. Bosnia is 8-1. I think because a lot of us who bet in other sports, whether it be basketball or it's football, where the pacing really sets what the algorithm is going to be for the sports book for the total, I think normally our inclination would be go under 2.5 right now at minus 142. That thing just got juiced up from minus 132. But I don't think the over is out of the question here. What I'm noticing watching soccer, again, very novice here, there's a lot of action late. And this is a knockout stage where one of these teams is going to go home, which means to me more desperation late, more aggressiveness late. So if the U.S. has a 1-0 lead, you expect a lot out of Bosnia, which would still go under the total. But if Bosnia scores, then all of a sudden, if that works for them, it's a 1-1 game, and you have the U.S. on the attack trying to make up for that goal that they just lost. I just think every single scenario leads to a more aggressive end of the match, which is why right now I would lean over 2.5 at plus 124.
1: Okay. Yeah, makes sense. And again, I think it's a situation where if they're tied, they become more conservative. And if somebody has a lead, that's when all hell can kind of break loose. Somewhat similar to basketball where, you know what, you're down 7 with a minute to left. That's when you get the fouling. That's where, you know, you get a lot of garbage points at the end, as opposed to the game is tied or one possession game, then possessions become slower and the clock can go pretty quickly. So should be fun. 0-0 so far. So this game will keep us entertained. What if this came down to penalty kicks? That would be fun. It would be stressful. It'd be good for our bets, but it would be stressful.
0: Oh, it would be dramatic too. I mean, that's not the way that people thought we were going to win this thing, but I guess beggars can't be choosers when you're the U.S. and you haven't been in these situations before. Circus football contests.
1: Well, I have done both before. I have begged and chosen, so that's true. It can be done.
0: Circus football contests are open. You don't have to live in Las Vegas to play. 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
8: I think the NBA is having a moment right now. 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Giannis and Dame was never box office like we thought maybe it would be. If I was an NBA fan in California, New York, St. Louis, Houston, Washington, D.C., if I was somewhere else, if I wasn't a Bucks fan but I love basketball, I would be interested to watch Giannis somewhere else. I mean, I'm kind of interested to watch Giannis somewhere else, and I'm a friggin' Bucks fan. LaMelo Ball going to Minnesota, that's juicy, that's interesting. 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I think the NBA is having a nice little moment right now. I think the NBA is having a really good week.
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0: Back at it on VSiN Primetime. I'm Dustin Sweetelson. He is Will Hill. You can follow us on X at Dustin Sweetelson, at not the Will Hills. We'll take you through the night here on VSiN, the Sports Betting Network. Looks like people wanted a penalty call just now in this U.S.-Bosnia match. I don't believe anything was enforced, though. As we approach the 30-minute mark, Will, we remain scoreless in this matchup in the knockout round. The U.S. minus 205, Bosnia 7-1. Draw is now, well, it's plus 275. Yep, it's staying at plus 275 at the 30-minute and 12-second mark.
1: What is, aside from the game for a second, what is the scene like at the book? You're at the Circa. Is it packed? Are people rowdy? I know Matt was doing the show last night saying, man, it's packed here. And, you know, I obviously can't hear what's going on, but anytime Mexico shot or scored and they won 2-0, he said it was an eruption. Is it the same vibe there? What's a little report there from the book?
0: It is pretty packed. Now, the part where there's no one sitting right next to me, those white kind of cards on there, those are reserve seats, so I think people paid for them and maybe aren't sitting in them, or they're selling them or something. But either way, it's standing room in the back. There's a ton of people here. The atmosphere is crazy, as it looks like the U.S. is on the board. 1-0. The Americans punch one in at 31 on the dot, I think, was the time. Are they going to review it? Are they waving anything? Oh, no, they took it off the board. Oh, no. Oh, no. That's not what we like to see. Offsides. I'm also learning in soccer that offsides is like holding. You can call it on any play.
1: Yeah.
0: That's what it's become.
1: Somebody, yeah. I got to find the tweet. I think it was Cousin Sal. He said, "Exciting offsides is easy to explain. Anytime something exciting happens, it's offside."
0: You know what? There's validity.
1: And it is funny. There is the same thought, like, you know, that delayed gratification you have to have as a football fan or a football bettor when your team scores a touchdown, where you can't just jump around and get excited right away. There has to be, like, all right, is there a flag? Is there a flag? There is that same sort of feeling with us soccer, but still nil-nil. That's good for our draw. That hurts, you know, if you have the U.S. So close, but no cigar here as we are still scoreless. Just about 32 minutes into the game here.
0: Yeah, let's see. Maybe there's an emotional letdown and Bosnia can take advantage on the other end. The match, though, in the last few minutes has been played in their territory somewhat by design, but also some pretty aggressive moves by the U.S. to get some offensive opportunities. And Bosnia is unable to really clear it ultimately out of their end over and over again, which gives the U.S., I'll use a football term, good field position here to make something happen on the attack.
1: Yeah, and just update the lines to advance. USA minus 525, Bosnia plus 375. 90-minute line, U.S. down to minus 200, draw plus 275. Bosnia, that's still pretty juicy, plus 750. Over-under 2.5, the over, you're getting some plus money at plus 137. Under 2.5, minus 165. Ooh. Those are your updated lines here about 33 minutes into the game, Dustin. If you had no bets, if you had nothing coming in, and you're just recommending something live, what is the best bet? Of everything I just read, what is the best bet right now?
0: U.S. minus $2. I mean, that's...
1: You think so?
0: It's getting pretty short. Now, that's on the 90-minute line, right? So you're not going to win if we go to a shootout. But I do think they will find a way late to do something. Let's think about it from this scenario. Let's say it remains scoreless. We're nil-nil late in the match, and Bosnia's just waiting it out.
1: Yeah.
0: Bosnia doesn't have the offense to do anything, so they're just going to sit back, park the bus. They're going to try and defend their territory and ensure that the U.S. can't get good looks at their net. So because of that, it's going to be played on their end, and if the U.S. can show that they have more options offensively, they might be able to punch one in just because it could be an overwhelming amount of opportunities on that side of the field.
1: Okay, so you would go right now U.S. to win in regulation, U.S. on the three-way line, and you would lay the $2. If you had any bet, that's what you would do?
0: Yeah, that's what I think I would do. I mean, I don't love doing that, okay. but that's what I think about. I'd also think about, just because to be contrarian, over 2.5 plus 133, I still think we're going to get goals. And I think Bosnia is going to get one, which means we need two from the Americans, and that kind of coincides with what I just said, as I do think the U.S. and their offensive attack can do something here if the match is played on Bosnia's side of the pitch. I mean, easier said than done, but over 2.5 at plus 134, that is awfully juicy.
1: I still like the draw plus 300.
0: Both teams to score 90 minutes is plus 180.
1: Yeah.
0: I think at this point, though, I touched on it when we were previewing the match. The longer it's scoreless, the more nerves build up for the Americans, the more I think Bosnia does have a chance to capitalize just because we're in uncharted waters and we start playing Bosnia's style here. So Bosnia is on the attack offensively, but you can tell why this team really hasn't had a lot of onslaught on net is like they get past midfield. They don't really have a good plan offensively. That's what jumps out to me as an attempt for
1: this?
0: A header and our goalie jumps out and makes a stop there. That's Matt Friis. Everyone knows Matt Friis, our goaltender, with the big play.
1: Correct score, 90-minute market here. Nil-nil, it's plus 650. U.S. to win 1-0, plus 320. Bosnia to win 1-0, plus 1,600. 1-1, plus 700. U.S. 2-0, plus 450. Bosnia 2-0, plus 7,500. I don't know. Any other scores come to mind? Any of those scores sound appetizing to you in terms of, hey, I want to bet a little to win a lot. I just want something to root for. I want to bet the correct score. What would you do with that market, if anything?
0: U.S. 2-1, what would that pay out?
1: 8-1.
0: Yeah, that would be the one that jumps out to me. U.S. 2-1. I'll be consistent here. I don't want to say I think both teams can score and that I think the over's in play and then give you a 1-0 score on the other end. That's not consistent.
1: Right.
0: I do think that once the U.S. breaks through, though, they might score two or three. Hopefully it's just two. And then Bosnia, You need them just to punch one in. Who knows what happens late in this match? As we're at the 36 mark, and we are scoreless in Santa Clara in the World Cup, U.S. and Bosnia. And your money line right now is the U.S. minus 220. Bosnia is 8-1, and draw is down to plus 285. Wow. That is quite some movement. We took 4-1 beforehand. And right now, I feel pretty good, although the U.S. is getting, like, second-chance efforts. They're putting shots towards the net, and then they're getting opportunities off rebounds and taking the ball back from Bosnia. I'm a bit concerned on my Bosnia over a half goal bet. I will admit that right now.
1: Yeah, and look, feeling pretty good here. We got draw, got Bosnia plus 1.5. So you can only feel so good at soccer. You have to hold your breath, you know, basically the entire time until the match is over. But so far, so good. And look, I'd like the U.S. to advance, obviously. Good for business. I'm an American rooting for the U.S., but we are, yes, red, white, and blue, but we're all about the green here. And I did think there was some Bosnia value here. Have you kept an eye on baseball? Anything we should keep an eye on baseball here?
0: Well, a bet that I'm sweating out, which I need because I'm 0-2 on the day. Seth Lugo over 15.5 outs recorded. I need him to get an out into the sixth. He's in the fifth with two outs, a 1-1 count on Junior Caminero and a runner on first base. That is a bit concerning for my play, although he's doing what he did last go around. As Caminero hit his 24th homer of the year in his first at bat, and it looks like a bevy of breaking pitches coming his way. As I need Lugo to induce a ground out or get a strikeout here and get out of this inning, because at 65 pitches, he is trending in the right direction to go over my 15.5 outs recorded, and Caminero fouls one away for the second strike in the count. So that is one thing I am currently sweating out. The Twins with a 2-1 lead on Houston after Josh Bell hit a two-run home run in the top of the first, Will, coming back the other way. It is Houston tacking on a run, and how did they score? I'm trying to see. I don't see a run driven in by anybody, but Altuve did score a run. Alvarez has a hit, your MVP favorite, and it's 2-1 Minnesota as we are in the second inning right now, Emi versus Bradley.
1: Yeah, and Caminero strikes out. Same as last time, Dustin, where Lugo says, you know, I'm not going to give in. If you're going to hit stuff in the dirt, you're going to hit stuff off the plate, God bless you, but I'm not going to just, you know, pepper you with stuff middle of the plate. I'm going to basically let you get yourself out. So I wonder if there's an adjustment pitching to Caminero. I mean, hell, how do you see what this guy's done the last week and really throw him strikes? Just say, you know what, throw the ball in the dirt. I'll throw the ball, you know, neck high, but I'm not going to give you strikes to hit. And we've seen Lugo, he challenged him the first pitch. Everything after that, Dustin, all four pitches after that, all out of the zone, and Caminero strikes out, breaking ball in the dirt. So I would expect more of that going forward here. Pitchers just saying, you know what, get yourself out. I'm not giving you anything good to hit. And Caminero, you made the point before, and it's a good one. As hot as he's been, maybe take advantage of that aggressiveness. He goes up there, feel like he can hit anything. And you can't just continue to give in to him and let him hit the ball out of the ballpark.
0: Would love to see the Rays be a buyer at the deadline. Maybe add some protection. It doesn't have to be a superstar, just a legitimate major league bat in the middle of the order there to make sure that your guy sees plenty of fastballs. An update in Philadelphia. We haven't hit this game in a minute. The Phillies are up 8-4 on the Pirates. We both lost our first five unders. But yep. Trey Turner homers for the third consecutive game. Brandon Marsh has homered as well. His 15th of the season. And that's how we got to 8-4 as we're in the sixth inning. Phillies are big favorites. If you believe the Pirates come back, it's 9-1. 15.5 is your in-game total with three innings to play. That is an intriguing number. So we'll take you through all the live baseball action. We'll go to Atlanta. We'll go to Milwaukee as there's been scoring early on there with the Brewers and the Reds. All of that and more coming your way on VSiN Primetime.
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21: Well, Wisconsin officially has a new athletic director. The school announced the hire of Texas Deputy AD Sean Eichhorst late this morning. Interim Chancellor Eric Wilcott said in a release that Eichhorst, quote, brings incredible experience, a history of innovation, and success at the highest level. Eichhorst is a native of Wisconsin, said it's great to return to the state, adding that, quote, Wisconsin represents everything that is great about higher education and college athletics. Eichhorst has previously served as the athletic director at Miami and Nebraska while spending the last 9 years at Texas. He replaces Chris McIntosh, who left in April for a job with the Big Ten. Eichhorst will officially be introduced at an event at Camp Randall Stadium here in the new future. Turning to the Brewers, they're going to be back in action tonight as they face off against the Reds again. Milwaukee has taken the first two games against Cincinnati to push their record to 50-19 in the last 69 meetings between the two division rivals. Shane Trohan gets the ball for the crew tonight. He's 3-2 with a 3.12 ERA. He's allowed just one earned run over his last two starts. The Reds counter with Andrew Abbott. He's 5-4 with a 3.90 ERA. He gave up three home runs in his last outing. First pitch slated for 7.
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21: Well, the U.S. men's national team going to look for their first knockout stage win of the World Cup since 2002 tonight when they faced Bosnia out in Santa Clara, the Americans' big favorites in the game. And we're now just 4 weeks out from the start of Packers training camp in Green Bay. 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
0: Goal! Estados Unidos! The Americans on the board first! We have a goal in this matchup in the World Cup as the sportsbook goes wild here at Circa in downtown Las Vegas. I'm Dustin Sweetelson, that's Will Hill. Let's watch how this thing went down. Ooh, a nice little setup, although bit of a clunker off a Bosnian defender turned around right onto the foot of Balogun. I believe it's how you say it. Balogun. Correct me if I'm wrong. And he was the favorite to be the first goal scorer or to get a goal, I should say, in this match. As that gets home at -115, Balogun for the Americans puts us on the board. And just like that, the 45-minute mark, the Americans with a lead against Bosnia, Will.
1: Yeah, we were looking at the possibility of a 0-0 going into the half, but that is not the case. U.S. had one wiped off maybe 15 minutes ago with an offside, but they are on the board now.
0: Same player, by the way, with that goal that was taken off the board.
1: Just looking at the updated line now to advance. U.S. minus, what is that, 10,000? Bosnia plus 12-1. Boy, that's a nice split if you're the books. Now it's U.S. minus 6,000. That was just a crazy number. Bosnia 13-1 to advance. The three-way money line, U.S. minus 800. draw up to plus 650. So much for our value. Bosnia 35-1 to win on the three-way line in 90 minutes. So U.S. strikes first. How? What was the eruption like at the sports book?
0: Pretty good pop, man. Pretty good pop as we get on the board. However, we do have a player down. It looks like it's Tyler Adams is injured. I mean, I hate to be like skeptical every time this happens in a soccer match, but unfortunately, like I go into this now going, all right, how hurt is he? Unless he's crying and like, punching the ground, I'm going to assume he's okay. I mean, maybe I'm being, you know, a little heartless here, but there is a player down for Team USA at the 46-minute mark in this matchup. They lead 1-0. But the sportsbook was popping, man. People were fired. I think they were fired up for that. It wasn't the Cody Clemens solo home run from Minnesota. Maybe it wasn't a solo home run. But the Twinkies now have five runs against Emi in the second inning. 5-1 Minnesota with the lead.
1: I'm watching the replay because I had flipped to baseball for a second. Was that not a pretty soft goal Bosnia let in? That looked like it was pretty stoppable.
0: Well,
1: right?
0: it was kind of clunky because the defender was turned around and it went off his foot. And all of a sudden, Balogun looks down and the ball's just on his foot and he punches it in.
1: I would have stopped that. That's all I'm going to say. I would have stopped that.
0: I believe you. I mean, you're a tall guy, too. You can cover a lot of ground in the net. I totally buy that. So, all right, the U.S.
1: Have you heard Humans? Humans says if you give him 10 penalty kicks, I forget the number. I'll have to ask him. I think he said he could make five, and he gets
0: five?
1: He's just perplexed that these guys miss penalty kicks.
0: Yeah, but like, no offense to Humans, but offense to he also thinks he knows more than every GM and coach with every decision that they make as well. So I'm sure it makes sense that he thinks that he can nail five penalty kicks. That's an insane number. Humans is old.
1: Might have been four, but he's just, the point is he is very disappointed, perplexed at the lack of efficiency when these guys have penalty kicks. And he thought if he practiced, he would be he'd be more efficient than some of these guys.
0: Humans is an old man. Is he thinking he's in his 20s? Like, are we going back in time here? Are we hopping in a DeLorean? He's going to kick five against a goalie? Here's what people don't understand. There's many variables at play. There is another person who's trying to defend your shot in the goalie. There's also two posts and a crossbar, you're not that efficient of a kicker to really put it in a spot like with precise accuracy to just knock it in over and over again. And here's the third element. You're not used to kicking a soccer ball, okay? So there's a lot at play here. I if you gave me 10, I would be thrilled if I punched one or two in. Two would probably be the max.
1: Yeah, I don't have a lot of confidence in my own ability to do it. Now, maybe if I practice, I get a little better. But I don't know. I've heard people say, you know, why not just kick it right down the middle? I feel like these goalies, if one of us were to do it, they would read like, yeah, our body language. And there would be some sort of cue, some sort of tip-off that we're going to kick it to the right or left, and they would stop us cold. So I don't have visions of grandeur when it comes to that.
0: Yeah, dude, you're going to catch them with the element of surprise, like they're not watching your hips and your feet to project where the ball is going to go. Like, get it. You know more than the goalies. Okay, you know more than all these guys. It's not that they don't know what to do. It's that you're working with the Gordon Bombay situation. A quarter of an inch one way or the other is in, or a quarter of an inch is missing the net completely. You don't know which way it's going to go. We're finally back in action, by the way. It looks like I'm going to assume that Tyler Adams is staying in the match, but Bosnia is on the offensive now, and they're going to be playing with a little bit of desperation the rest of the way. It's the knockout round. You lose, you go home. They're not looking to go down to the Americans on their home turf, so I think you get something out of Bosnia. This is how I needed it to play out, by the way. The U.S. has scored now first in all of their matches. I needed them to score first because I needed an ultra-aggressive Bosnian group to try to get one in the net here. That's why I bet over a half a goal. So we'll see if I'm right. But thus far, I'm not really inspired by the Bosnian offense.
1: Yeah, and it looks like we'll probably go to the half here. 1-0 with the U.S. leading. I wouldn't expect another goal before the half, but a good start for the U.S. and halfway to advancing here. And just look, the more they advance, the more they play, the more juice we're going to have. And, you know, I'm sure it's a catch 22 for the sports books where, and there's so much handle on the U.S. and in moneyline parlays. But on the same token, you know what? That keeps people interested. It keeps them reinvesting in not only the other U.S. matches, but other matches, just more general interest in the tournament.
0: Season Primetime, I'm Dustin Sweetelson. That's Will Hill. Appreciate you making us part of your night, however you may be tuning in. SiriusXM Channel 158, YouTube TV, the Visa Watch app, and radio affiliates across the United States. God bless America. Coming up in 9 minutes, we'll get the reaction to the Jaylen Brown trade from Boston to Philadelphia. Amin Al-Haston's going to join us, SiriusXM NBA Radio, former NBA executive. He'll give his thoughts on how this shifts things in the Eastern Conference. But right now, I want to take a look at the baseball scores currently in action, Will. Sixth inning still. Philadelphia leads the Pirates 8-4. Why are we still in the sixth? Looks like a runner on first for Pittsburgh. So maybe we're not done here as Turner's gone deep, Marsh has gone yard, and Paul Skene's pitching line, 4 innings, 7 earned, 5 strikeouts, 2 home runs allowed on 81 pitches for the Buccos ace.
1: And I will defend Skene's a little bit. Now, he gave up 2 homers. He's not blameless. He had base runners. That second inning where Philly plated, what did they end up being, 5 runs?
0: Yeah.
1: That could have easily been a zero because with 2 strikes, Henry Davis, the catcher, who just lost a challenge, 2 strikes, it should have been strike 3. He doesn't challenge that one. That guy walks. Next batter, ground ball to third. Third baseman throws it away. It should have been 2 out, and then Skene's is 1 batter away from getting out of the inning, and if it stays the same, you know, the play goes to first. Maybe everything's different, but Skene's really should have been out of that inning. Granted, you don't have to have the ball leave the ballpark, but once again, that's been a theme for Skene's. It happened on opening day, and I saw it firsthand live, and not making excuses for him. You got to keep the ball in the yard, but that's a little bit of a misleading scoreline there for Skene's.
0: We do have a baseball game underway in Colorado, by the way. Second inning, Rockies with the early lead, 1-0 on the red-hot Miami Marlins. Total in the game is 11.5. That's your team that won the most games in the month of June. I threw up a couple plays that I liked in this one. I took these guys over hits, runs, and RBI. Heriberto Hernandez and Xavier Edwards. I also took a little bit on home run at +330 and 9-1 on Edwards there. They both hit lefties really well. It's Kyle Freeland on the bump for Colorado. With that high total, I just need them to give one a surge and cash both of those bets for both of them. So that is what I did with that. Those picks up at VSiN.com/picks. I want to take some flyers on some late night action as we're going to be here sweating these things out for the next couple hours on VSiN Primetime. I want to remind you, 4th of July is right around the corner. We're bringing back something we rarely do. 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And by the way, it's the only way to get it. 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If Opta AI agrees with me, it makes me feel a little bit better about the situation and targeting guys to go over on their strikeouts. 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Special 4th of July offer disappears on July 7th, kind of like the Brits did on July 7th. They retreated back to their homeland. 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Speaking of that, Will, the English earlier today, on the back of their hero, Harry Kane, pull off a miraculous comeback win. It felt like the tea party all over again. Heavy favorites, 13 colony lead, end up losing the entire country, but England comes back against Congo and they win 2-1.
1: Yeah, and the following game was good, man. You can't write scripts much better than these games have been. A lot of late action. We got a comeback today in the second game, so hopefully the U.S. game lives up to the hype here. I know people are just rooting for the U.S. to get through the next round and don't necessarily want the excitement or the drama, but it's been a tremendous World Cup, a lot of drama.
0: Yeah, do we get a blowout? Are we due for a blowout with the U.S.? Or does Bosnia make this thing interesting as we approach halftime in Santa Clara? Jaylen Brown, you are a 76er. Does that move the needle? We'll discuss next.
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28: Christian Pulisic in the starting lineup for the first time since the first game in the group stage for Team USA. That'll kick off against Bosnia in a few minutes here. Belgium and Senegal tied at the end of regulation. Belgium got a penalty kick near the end of extra time, put that one in the back of the net, moving on to the round of 16. Also at the World Cup, Harry Kane scored in the 75th and 86th minute to give England a 2-1 come bump from behind win over DR Congo. NBA news. Boston Celtics have agreed to trade Jaylen Brown to the Philadelphia 76ers for Paul George, 2 first-round picks and 2 second-round picks. The Lakers acquiring Walker Kessler from the Utah Jazz for 2 unprotected first-round picks and 2 pick swaps. San Antonio signed former Pistons forward Tobias Harris to a 2-year contract, Mitchell Robinson to a 3-year contract to the Boston Celtics, and former Miami Heat guard Norman Powell 2 years, $45 million to the Chicago Bulls. I'm Martin Weiss.
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33: A flood watch continues. Severe thunderstorms likely tonight. Otherwise, cloudy skies expected. Lows level off around 71. Southwest winds 8 to 15 miles per hour. I'm meteorologist Paul Frobley with your weatherology forecast on 95.3 and 99.1 The Score. 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
0: VSiN Primetime with Will Hill. I'm Dustin Sweetelson. Appreciate you making us part of your night, however you may be tuning in. Sirius XM Channel 158, YouTube TV, the VSiN Watch app, and radio affiliates across the United States of God Bless America. We are at halftime in Santa Clara. USA with a 1-0 lead on Bosnia. We will guide you through the second half as they come back out here in a little bit. But it's been a busy time for the NBA. I think that's a reminder for everyone. People like to go, oh, it's July. What are you guys going to talk about? What do you mean we're going to talk about? No one realizes the NBA's best month is not the month of the championship. It's not the month of the beginning of the season. It's not the All-Star break. It's not draft night. No, no, it is now. This is when the NBA is at its best. It has overtaken the headlines, and every single day there's a new trade or development to talk about. To help us break it all down, we are going out to the Progressive Guest Line, welcoming in one of my favorites. He is Amin El-Hassan. You can check him out on SiriusXM NBA Radio, former NBA executive, and on X, at Darth Amin. So your level of surprise, Amin, earlier today when the trade goes down between Boston and Philadelphia, Jaylen Brown going from the Celtics to the Sixers, and Philadelphia sending back a bunch of picks, two firsts, two seconds, and the corpse of Paul George up to Boston. What's your takeaway of that deal?
6: Yeah, I mean, I don't know if surprise describes it. Obviously, ever since Boston missed out on Giannis Antetokounmpo, everyone's expectation was that, hey, I think Jaylen Brown might be on the move here. I think the surprise comes in, we had never heard Philadelphia as a possible landing spot. And there's a couple of reasons for that. Obviously, Boston and Philly, they're in the same division. They're both teams that I believe are trying to compete for a championship. So you rarely see that kind of transaction happen. But the other thing is, you got to remember, Sixers have a new front office. Mike Gansey, the president of basketball operations, he comes here from Cleveland. So, you know, he's only been on the job for a few weeks now. This is a very bold, very aggressive move to really upgrade his roster, you know, in terms of player for player. Obviously, Jaylen Brown is younger and more productive than Paul George is at this stage of his career. They both make pretty much the same amount of money. The compensation, if you will, comes in the form of a lot of draft picks. So this is a very strong gamble by Mike Gansey.
1: I mean, nobody seems to like this from a Boston perspective. The one thing I would say is, you know, Brad Stevens knows more basketball than 99.9% of people criticizing the trade. That being said, can you defend the trade? Is it as bad as it looks? And were you as surprised as anyone that the Sixers ended up being the team and for the return that it ended up being?
6: Yeah, I think here's the thing. A lot of people are being critical. Surprised, they're Celtics fans. And from a Celtics fan standpoint, we just traded a guy who was 2 years removed from being finals MVP. In exchange for a player whose best days are behind him. There's nobody out there, Brad Stevens included, who's going to try to convince any of us that Paul George is as good as Jaylen Brown, let alone better, right? Or that Paul George improves this roster's chances of winning a championship more than having Jaylen Brown does. That's not the argument here, I don't think, that the Celtics front office would make. I think the argument they'll make is we walked away with a nice cachet of picks and got a player who was productive. Not as good as the guy we gave up, but good enough to keep us in the hunt while we have these new assets to play with and to go out and go shopping and do some other things. Remember, one of the other things they went out and did was they agreed to terms with Mitchell Robinson at center, which does two things. One, we know that this is a weakness for the Celtics at center. They've been looking for some help there. But second of all, it weakens an opponent, the champion New York Knicks. Mitchell Robinson played a huge role for that team all season long, and especially in the finals. And they took him off the board for them while the Sixers kind of chipped in by taking Ariel Hudporty. So now the Knicks don't have really a whole great front line behind Karl Anthony Towns. So I think there's reasons to be optimistic about the deal in a big picture sense, but I can totally understand if you're a Celtics fan, and there's no way you can tell me the team today, this roster today, is better than what they had when Jaylen Brown was there.
0: Amin El-Hassan is our guest, SiriusXM NBA radio host, at Darth Amin. You can find him over on X. How does Jaylen Brown fit with what Philadelphia is trying to do now? Because you put him alongside Edgecombe. They signed Dean Wade for some defense. There's still Embiid there when he's available. How do you think this all works for the Sixers?
6: Yeah, I think the Sixers for the last couple of seasons have been, whether they admit it or not, have been trying to transition to a world where it's nice having Joel around, it's not necessary. Like, our world does not fall apart if Joel is not around, in essence. And Maxey was obviously the first revelation that allowed them to have that kind of bold step in that direction. And Edgecombe, you know, obviously a top three pick, but, you know, they had to have felt very emboldened by the season he had and the postseason he had. And so now you add in Jaylen Brown, And you can legitimately say, even if Joel Embiid wasn't on the team, that's a really good team. Maxi Edgecombe and Jaylen Brown, that's a pretty good 1-2-3 combo right there in whatever order you want to put them in. But now when Joel Embiid is healthy, and I know that's an if, but the difference is before we would say if Joel Embiid is healthy, and if he wasn't healthy, the season would be disastrous, like the season before they got Edgecombe. But now we can say if Joel Embiid is healthy, this team is incredibly talented, maybe one of the most talented in the East. But if he's not healthy, they're still up there. They're still one of the best teams in the East as well.
1: I mean, the last 3 years for the Celtics, 64 wins in a title, 61 wins, 56 wins. This is a team that, you know, wants to win a championship, is a contender. I don't know that they are anymore. That being said, is there a second move coming? Is there some, is there a trick up the sleeve here where they have something else in place to become a title contender? Because to me, with how good the East is now, they're maybe more closer to a play-in team than they are an actual title team. Well, give me your thoughts on that.
6: Yeah, no, I mean, you're right. The Eastern Conference has received several massive upgrades in the last 2 weeks. Giannis to the Miami Heat, Kawhi to the Toronto Raptors, and now Jaylen Brown going to the Sixers. And by the way, one of the quietest moves that a lot of people didn't really think twice about, but I really like Aaron Wiggins to the Atlanta Hawks. It makes them deeper and better. Meanwhile, the Charlotte Hornets, a lot of people are losing their minds in the LaMelo Ball got traded, but Wyatt has kept the Hornets are building a very deep roster over there and have made some really nice acquisitions. So when you look at the Eastern Conference, it is extremely competitive. And to say that the Celtics may be a playing team says more about, I think, the state of the conference than it does the state of the Celtics. Having said that, I would remind everybody, it's July 1st. Free agency literally started less than 24 hours ago. So we have to keep in mind, hey, not all the transactions are done. Not all the team building is done. And Boston and all these other teams, for that matter, still have opportunities to continue to add to their team.
0: I mean, earlier today in the Western Conference, Lakers added Walker Kessler from the Jazz. They had to trade two unprotected first-rounders, two pick swaps. But they get a center to play with Luka in that pick-and-roll kind of game. They also add the center from Toronto, Mama Kushlashvili. Quentin Grimes joins the Lakers. Colin Sexton on the Lakers. LeBron's leaving, but how do you feel about some of the pieces they added earlier today?
6: Yeah, I think for a lot of people, how could they let LeBron walk? But in today's NBA and the way the salary cap is set up, sometimes I'd rather than spend $50 million or $60 million on one guy, I'd rather rake that up and get a bunch of dudes. And we've seen that across the league, how much more important depth is. The Knicks were going 10 and 11 deep in their rotation in the finals. The Thunder are a deep team. The Spurs probably got done in by not having enough depth, and they're trying to address that right now. So when you look around, it really does seem like, hey, I'd rather have a lot of good players than really heavy, top-loaded my team with three great players, and then everybody else is kind of a take them or leave them kind of guy. So I think that's what the Lakers have done. They've taken the opportunity to have this financial flexibility and go out and be aggressive. Now, I don't mind paying Walker Kessler $35 million or $30-plus million a year. I think he is one of the premier centers in the tier right under the Jokic's and Embiid's of the world, right? When you get to the kind of like the hard hat lunch bell centers, him, Jared Allen, Jalen Duren, like those guys are all together. I think Walker Kessler is right there. But when you start talking about the draft pick compensation in order to get him, that is aggressive. That is an aggressive movement. You do that if you're Utah, you have the leverage to say he's a restricted free agent. You guys can, offer him that, and I might just match it. So you got to make it worth my while to play ball on a sign and trade, and that's exactly what he did. But, with the Lakers, you look at this roster, and you're like, okay, I think this is a more complete team than they had a year ago. The problem is, do I think they're better than the Spurs or the Thunder or even the Nuggets? Not really. I think they're firmly behind the class of the conference, and we also have to see what happens with the Houston Rockets. You know, they went out and signed Marcus Smart and Bogdan Bogdanovic, and they get Fred VanVleet back, and that was their point guard was their position of weakness last year because of that VanVleet injury. Now they've got three guys, VanVleet and the two signings, that kind of really shore up that position for them. I just think that the Western Conference is incredibly tough. And, you know, with the Lakers, I like what they did, but I could also say, yeah, they may not be enough.
0: Totally fair. I kind of agree with you there. He's Amin Alhassan. You can hear him on SiriusXM NBA Radio and follow him on X at Darth Amin. Appreciate you doing this tonight, my friend. Enjoy the night.
6: No problem. Take it easy.
0: Awesome stuff from Amin.
1: Thanks,
0: yeah.
1: Amin.
0: I think the Walker Kessler thing, we can get into it a little bit later on in the show as the second half is about to begin in Santa Clara with the U.S. leading Bosnia 1-0 in the World Cup. But Walker Kessler makes a lot of sense. It's just you gave up a lot in order to get him there. And it feels like there are some comparable guys similar to his game. We will touch on that. We'll discuss the Jaylen Brown deal, sending him to the Sixers, plus guide you through the late night baseball and World Cup action right here on VSiN Primetime.
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7: Second half underway in the World Cup. The Americans, Team USA, with a lead 1-0 on Bosnia in the round of 32. Winner of this match will go on and take on Belgium. Right now in the betting market, Will, the U.S. with their lead on the 90-minute line is minus 1,000. Bosnia is 30-1. Draw is 7.5-1. However, the total on the goals, you could have gotten plus money at the end of the last half on over 2.5. It's now minus 1.5 or minus 105 on over 2.5. As to start things out in the second half, the U.S. men's national team has been pretty aggressive. I don't know what laurels are, but I know this team is not resting on them. They're looking to add a second insurance goal early.
8: Yeah, and we'll do the exercise again. If you had to bet anything right now, what would you bet? As you mentioned, minus 5,000 to advance, Bosnia 13-1 to advance. It's good to be a sports book, Dustin. Minus 5,000 on one hand, 13-1 on the other hand. Those numbers work when you're a bookmaker. But the money line, the three-way 90-minute USA, minus 1,000, as you mentioned, draw plus 750, Bosnia 30-1. I would probably need more than that. I'll answer my own question before I get your thoughts. I had nothing. Draw plus 750. All you need is one goal, and then you're not in good shape, but you got a shot. Draw plus 750 looks a little long, but we'll see here. It feels like U.S. is going to figure out a way to advance. The line certainly suggests that with a 1-0 lead in the second half, and they were big favorites before the match. But I would probably look at draw plus 750. How about you? If you had to play anything, what would you play? I can also give you a total here, 2.5, and it's minus 124 to the under, slight plus money on the over. What you got?
7: I'm going to be stubborn. Both teams to score 2-1. I still think Bosnia is going to punch one in. Whether they tie it up or if it's a 2-0 game, they get one in. I still think, because there is no tomorrow, right? The old water boy, Dan Fouts, there's no tomorrow. You got to lay it all on the line. I think Bosnia does that, and they'll find a way to at least find the net once, even if it's just to save some face here.
8: Okay. And we are a few minutes into the second half, so We'll keep an eye on it and try to get some bets on where are you? Just big picture, pie in the sky, the farthest the U.S. can possibly go, best possible outcome is what, if you're going to dream the dream?
7: I think they might have one more win up their sleeve if they're lucky. They've got Belgium.
8: I've heard some people say semis. A lot of people say quarters. Semis, I mean, not that I'm the expert on it, but semis seems like would be ambitious, but I've heard people say semis. Quarters is a popular one.
7: Quarters feels right. But I mean,

0: Belgium's not going to be easy. This is a Belgium team that was everyone's darling just a few World Cups ago. I think it was, what, 2018, I want to say, somewhere in that range. Everyone loved this, and I know it's a very different roster, but it's still a program, right? You're looking at the program and how they churn out winners over and over again that have been in these situations before. And the U.S., really, I mean, we're in uncharted waters, and I hate to keep bringing that up and being a doubter, but I think expectations should be realistic. I know we all want to run with, like, the miracle on ice. This is not the miracle on ice. This is not that type of situation. We are still very much behind a lot of these other countries in terms of depth, in terms of defense, in terms of goalie play. And as you continue to trim the fat as we go along here, it's going to be harder and harder for this U.S. team to advance. It's a rounding success already in my eyes. If they take care of business, finish the job today, and even if they lose in the next round, I still think this is a World Cup that we've been waiting for. Because I feel like for a long time in our adulthood, it's been, no, this is the opportunity. Soccer's really going to take on in the United States if this team is good. I think they've done enough. I think people are going to care going forward.
1: What is, just to switch subjects for a minute, because I wanted to ask Amin, but we ran long. I didn't get a chance to ask him. Curious where he thought LeBron was going to go, since you and I have not talked about that. We talked about the Jaylen Brown trade, talked about some other stuff. Where do you think LeBron ends up?
0: I placed a bet last week, and I understand the volatility of this team and people really hesitant to want to buy in, especially with the way the playoffs went last year. But I bet Cleveland to win the title 40-1 last week. I think there's something there. Where there's smoke, there's fire. The Golden State element fascinates me. I don't know if you win a championship, but I know that people on the East Coast are going to stay up late at night to watch that core play together, especially if LeBron's going for a super cheap deal where they can keep a lot of that team together. But I think Cleveland makes all the sense. They need someone to put them over the top. They really need him on a discount. I don't think they're going to have to trade a Jared Allen anymore if he's willing to do something really cheap, not motivated by money. It's all about the accolades and winning a championship. To me, the bookend story for LeBron, and remember, he wants the storyline, is he starts with Cleveland, he leaves, comes back, wins a title, he leaves, wins another title with Los Angeles, returns for one last title. And I think it would play out that way. I think the league, not that I'm a conspiracy theorist, but I think the league would make sure that that team is as relevant as long as humanly possible. So I took Cleveland 40-1. I think that's where he ends up.
1: If he goes there, you've got a good number.
0: If he doesn't.
1: Is that a title team, though?
0: No, but if
1: LeBron, Harden, Mitchell, it's a good team.
0: But I also have 40-1 on a team that I think can be better than they were a year ago. I know we don't like James Harden. I understand he's a loser, but in a really aggressive offseason, they have a lot of pieces to make another move or two here. So I don't think it's out of the question that Cleveland, even if they don't get LeBron, still has something else up their sleeve to put them over the top potentially.
1: Yeah, I mean, if you're not getting LeBron, who else could you get at this point that's going to move the needle? Because the East, like we're talking about with Amin, East has gotten better. Philly now with Jaylen Brown, improved. Title team, probably not, but improved. Miami gets Giannis, Kawhi goes to Toronto. We'll see if he can stay healthy. That's usually a good bet to say he can't stay healthy through 82 games plus the playoffs, but it's fun. NBA's got a little juice now. The offseason, unfortunately for them, is much better than the regular season, but this has been fun here. The sort of fantasy basketball aspect of this guy's on the move and that guy's getting traded. It's been fun to have these transactions in otherwise dead period of the year.
0: It's VSiN Primetime. He's Will Hill. I'm Dustin Sweetelson. I have a developing situation for a bet. I'm on the Braves team total over 4.5. They have runners on first and second with one out. 4-1 Braves with the lead thanks to a sloppy inning from the Cards. But more importantly, I have Dom Smith over 1.5 hits, runs, RBI. Dom Smith to hit a homer at plus 680. He's at the plate, 2-0 count, two runners on. He should get a fastball here. This could help me win two of those three bets. So he gets a fastball, and he drives it into right field. That should plate a run. Now I need him to score a run. Is he out at home? They threw him out at home! No! Oh, that's a dagger! Oh, that would have given me over on the team total over 4.5, and it would
1: that's
0: have been
1: a tough one.
0: Would have been a hit for Dom Smith. I think they might review it. Looked like the tag came up the line on the legs of the runner. Nope, they're not reviewing. Oh, that hurts. That hurts.
1: That's a tough
0: lot.
1: One. You're in the eighth inning too. I already have a loser. I went first 5 over, 2.5 with the team total. Same thought process. Fade McGreevy, and The Cardinals pitcher is due for some regression. You get in this mode, though, Dustin. I'm sure you deal with the same thing handicapping baseball. You got a pitcher you want to fade. That's the easy part. The hard part is like executing what market. Do you bet over hits allowed? Do you bet under strikeouts allowed? Do you just bet the other team on the money line, like the Braves on the money line? Do you go first five money line? Do you go team total? You go first five team total. There are a dozen ways just to get at one aspect of a handicap. And this just in. We don't always pick the right one. So you can have the right idea of, hey, I want to fade this pitcher. I want to back this pitcher. Sometimes figure out which market and how to execute it can be very, very frustrating.
0: Yeah, I think that's the thing about baseball that drives me insane as well. It's like you can nail exactly what you think's going to happen to some degree, but place the wrong bet on it. As it looks like the Braves, Austin Riley? I think Austin Riley. We have a spotting just drove in a run, so they do go over the team total. They lead the Cardinals 5-1 now. So I got one of them. But I really needed, if Dom Smith can score from second here, I will cash two of those three. And the last one that doesn't cash would be the plus 680 on a home run bet. But I mean, that's a flyer on a long shot. Two outs for Atlanta in this inning right now. And they still have a runners on first and second. Mike Yastrzemski at the dish. And I don't even know the pitcher for St. Louis. Graceffo. I don't know how to say that. But either way, if Dom Smith can score a run, I'll get over the 1.5 hits, runs, and RBI. And that's a 1-1 count thanks to a ball. 4-0 is the score at Kauffman. Tampa Bay with the lead on the road at Kansas City. Junior Caminero went yard for the 24th time this season. He hit, I believe I wrote it down somewhere, I think it's like the 8th home run in 9 games, something like that. Either way, he's on a crazy tear. I'll just count it. Let me pull it up here. So, Junior Caminero has hit a home run in going back. He had 3 on 6/25. He had 1 against Arizona on the 6/26. Another one the next game. The next game, the next game, the next. That's 8 home runs in his last 6 games. That's crazy. That's absolutely insane.
1: Yeah, and Minnesota up 5-1 over Houston. Tampa 4-0 over Kansas City. 2 games still to come here. Dodgers and A's. Dodgers scored a bunch of runs in that ballpark, as you'd expect. And San Francisco and Arizona coming up here in a little bit.
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0: Developing situation in the World Cup, U.S. and Bosnia. Americans with a 1-0 lead, 63-minute mark, round of 32. Did they just assess a red card to, I believe it's Balogun? I think they did. Oh, man. That's interesting. Interesting development here. Welcome back into VSiN Primetime. I'm Dustin Sweetelson. That is Will Hill. But that is, I'm trying to look, did he hook his arm or something like that? I know they're physical, both going for the ball. I'm going to use a football term, but feels like incidental contact in a contact sport. Am I crazy?
1: I am not going to be the judge and the jury in terms of soccer, administering the rules here, being a soccer ref. I will take your word for it.
0: He's off the pitch. He's been ejected. Hold on. What does that do to the betting market now? Because that's their best goal scorer. He scored the only goal in this game for the U.S. Betting market adjustment now to qualify U.S. is back down to minus $9. It just went off the board. U.S. minus 450 on the money line, 90 minutes. Draw is back to plus 360, Will, and Bosnia is 20-1 because the U.S. is down to playing with 10 players the rest of the way, and we are just a few minutes into the second half.
1: What's the bet here? U.S. minus 340 on the three-way line. Draw is plus 340, and it's crazy. Down 1-0, we get a shorter number than we got pregame here. Bosnia 17-1 to win in the 90-minute line, the three-way line. To advance, U.S. minus $8, Bosnia plus 550. You got to bet something. What are you betting here?
0: Draw. The Bosnians should be able to score a goal, and then, you know, they're not a great attacking team. They do have an advantage of one extra player, obviously. But I do think that we're looking at Bosnia with an opportunity at the net. It stopped. I'm not going to take anything away from Freese. He was properly positioned. But somehow the Bosnian player turns to kick it at net, and it's right in the middle, right where our goalie's Freese is standing. That could have been really dangerous as Bosnia has an advantage. Bosnia plus 1.5 is not playable. It's minus 330. You can't do anything there. Bosnia plus a half is plus 265, but at that point, you just take the draw, right? Take the draw at 4-1. I think draw at plus 330 is the way to go. Where would you look?
1: Draw. I'm a draw guy. As we're saying that, down to plus 320 now. I've done a lot of draws in this tournament, pretty much exclusively draws. Don't get too much involved in the money lines or the totals. A lot of it's draws, and, plus 250, 3-1, you get some really nice plus prices. We've got some heartbreakers with some late goals and near misses, but draws have been pretty good to me. And I know if you're betting draws just blindly in this tournament, you're up a killing. I think 24, 25 units, depending on, you know, when and where you bet it. But draws have done very well, which makes sense. People, you know, want to root for their team, and they bet their team, whatever the case is, and they want to have something to root for. It's not always fun to root for a draw, which sometimes is what it gives it value. So hopefully if we get one more here, I've been rooting the whole time for a draw where U.S. advances. So we'll see here if Bosnia can get the equalizer.
0: Yep, this certainly makes things interesting and really dangerous position for the U.S. team. Confidence was so high. And I'm not a soccer expert, but let me text someone. I'm gonna text Patrick Maher. He's on the air right now.
1: Oh, what a name drop. What a name drop that was.
0: Well, I'm going to text him because we're both on the air at the same time. Need your analysis. See, this is what we do on live TV. Your analysis. Can't spell analysis.
1: This is great.
0: You know, it's really good radio. Was that a legit penalty? And we'll see what he says. We'll see what he says there. That is where we go to.
1: That's a tease right there.
0: He is one of our lead soccer guys here on the network, and he loves the World Cup, so I'll get his thoughts here. I'm sure it's really good that I'm interrupting his show now, as I just interrupted our show, to send him the text message. But hey, why not do that? Why not have a little fun here as we're
1: anyone
0: both
1: else you want to text on the air? Any bills you have? Hey, anything else you want to take care of?
0: Well, I want to text the some of the guys in the Miami Marlins lineup as I bet on a couple of them to do some damage. They have. However, the Fish just plated a couple of runs here. We've got the Marlins with a two-run triple, and it's now 2-1 on top of Colorado at Coors Field. Looking at the in-game number, and we've got, let's see, pulling it up. Total's 10.5, down from the 11 it was pregame. I mean, there's two bullpens I don't mind fading here. Well, more Colorado than Miami. Colorado plus 201, minus 273 with the Fish, but here come the Marlins. Staying hot potentially in Colorado, Will.
1: Yeah, so keep an eye on the baseball, keep an eye on the soccer. The pitching duel between Skeens and Wheeler did not go as planned. I'm still bitter. A. Henry Davis did not challenge the strike three caller in the game that set up a five-run inning, and Chris Massaro, who's a professional batter, listens to Veasan all the time, he confirmed something else. I was thinking that error that was made by the third baseman, the ball hits Baum on the throw, could have easily been interference. I said it at the time. Kelly didn't argue. Nobody challenged. And the next batter was a Trey Turner three-run home run. And that's 5 of the 8 Philly runs. And you never know how differently the game would have gone had had that inning not unfolded the way it did. So Skeens pitching into tough luck. Now, look, it's on him. You got to keep the ball in the ballpark. Sure. He gave up a couple home runs. But looks like, is that Josh Bell who just went deep again?
0: Again?
1: Josh Bell, or they might be showing a replay. Now they're showing a replay. I hate when they do this.
0: Dude, I got
1: caught. It's so hard on these live betting shows because you see him hit the ball out of the park. You see him running around the bases, and you react to it, but it's just a replay. So these networks got to get away from doing it. It's just misleading to the viewer.
0: I got caught. I think it was on Sunday. I was like, oh, is this no, it was Saturday. And Serrano was like, no, it's a replay. I'm like, oh, man, I know I'm getting old when I start falling for those okie-dokes. Yes. Next thing you know, I'm giving my bank account to some guy calling me from a call center over the phone, and my account's going to be drained. We have heard back from Patrick Maher as he's live on Mad Dog Sports Radio. Both him and his guest thought no, looked worse in slow motion, thought it was a harsh red card. So that's the official analysis from the soccer guy. Got to get the soccer guy opinion. As two football guys, I mean, everything looks pretty clean to us.
1: What is he bet again? I know you told me earlier that he's high on this U.S. team, but what do you remember what he bet?
0: Yeah, I believe he's on both teams to score. I think that was the way he liked it. So this actually helps that bet a lot, that Bosnia is going to be playing with a one-man advantage the rest of the way. Right now in the betting market, update on this line as it continues to fluctuate for those that missed it. The U.S. was just handed a red card, which forced them to eject their number one goal scorer, Balogun. I'm going to say it different every single time. But either way, he scored the only goal for the U.S. tonight, and since he had the red card, he has to leave the game. The U.S. doesn't get to replace him. They're going to play with 10 men. Bosnia has 11. We're at the 70-minute mark in this contest. The Americans are minus 290 favorites. I mean, this thing was really high early in this match. Bosnia is 15-1, and the draw is just under 3-1 at plus 295. Draw's looking better and better here, Will, but Bosnia's got to do their part. They have to punch one into the net.
1: Got to get one in.
0: Yeah, so we'll see if they're capable.
1: Gotta get one in.
0: We will see if they're capable.
1: All right, Bosnia team total over 0.5 goal is plus 147. I know you're already invested, Let's just say you're not. You've had no, you've got no bets. Would you jump in on that? Or you just say, you know what? If Bosnia is going to score, don't I just take a shot on the draw plus 295, or is that getting too cute?
0: No, I think you go over on the goal. Like, the plus money on the goal, they have an advantage. There's still a world where the U.S. can score with 10. I mean, they've got a better offensive onslaught in theory, but I guess that's when you're thinking about them being at full strength with one of their best goal scorers. So I still think Bosnia is the look at over a half a goal, but they got to start putting shots on net. It feels like since that red card, there may be only one, two shots in the direction of the goal. Like that is a bit concerning for that play right now. But this game that was built up with all the intrigue, with the U.S. soccer team where it is as a program, winning two World Cup matches, the loss to Turkey, not really a huge deal when you factor in there was nothing on the line. They played their backups. But to advance for the first time since, I believe it was, 0-2 to the round of 16 and in the next round, there's so much on the line for them. Being down a player, this is not going to be easy the rest of the way.
1: And that draw is just lingering around that 3-1 mark, and it keeps dropping. It's interesting. Time keeps coming off the clock, but the price on draw keeps plummeting, which is interesting, which I guess it's the book telling you, hey, if they're going to score, it's likely to be 1-1, and we head for penalty kicks. But we'll see here. Gut feeling, do you think Bosnia puts one in?
0: I do think they put one in. I mean, it's just eventually the game, like, one, these players are going to be tired. I also hate that soccer, there's rules on how many substitutions you can make. That is ridiculous, but I guess it's the rules. I think these guys are going to be tired at the end. Don't you love it? All of us watching soccer like closely for the first time, we're like, look, I know the sport's been around forever,
1: but yes.
0: You got to, it's not how do you fix Major League Baseball like we have every single season here in America. Like, leave it alone. It is what it is. You guys don't know what you're seeing. But either way, Bosnia with a really good opportunity right now, deep into American territory, and the U.S. defense able to give it a knock it away, but Bosnia retains possession. So I feel like we're going to have to rely on our defense and our goalkeeping, and I said that at the start of the show. That is the weakness of this squad, so that is a bit concerning. What's not concerning is an awesome deal we have for you over at VSiN.com. 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
0: Oh, the Americans offsides on a potential insurance goal right as we return from break. Welcome back into VSiN Primetime. I'm Dustin Sweetelson. He is Will Hill. We've got some drama in the World Cup, and we're guiding you through it here on VSiN, the sports betting network. The USA men's national team leads Bosnia in the 79-minute mark, 1-0. Problem is they're down to 10 players. A red card suffered by Balogun, which also leads to a potential suspension should they advance to take on Belgium in the next round. And he is one of their elite goal scorers here, but he's been ejected from the game following a red card. It's 1-0 USA. They're playing 10-on-11 the rest of the way. They're -330 favorites. Bosnia is 25-1, and a draw is 3-1 right now, Will. But did you see that goal where it looked like Pulisic was pretty far off sides, but trying to argue that he wasn't?
1: Yeah, another false alarm there. The U.S. coach is losing his mind and just scanning through Twitter, which is always a pretty honest and sane place. But all kidding aside, there seems to be consensus that the red card was anywhere between a bad call and a disastrous call. I've seen people compare it to the Hail Mary. Remember the Seahawks-Packers Hail Mary interception / touchdown back on Monday Night Football when we had the replacement ref. So people seem to be in agreement that was an egregious call. Now, it's mostly U.S. people, U.S. fans, but I get the sense you have the same feeling here that most people are in agreement that was a very shaky, if not just an outright bad call to issue the red card.
0: What happened to home cooking? What happened to home field advantage? This game is being played on American soil. We're getting a whistle like that. I'll tell you this. Roger Goodell would never allow that to happen in his league. I know that much. I know home field advantage means something in the National Football League, not so much when it comes to the world soccer. As I'm looking up right now, and it looks like the U.S. has a chance at a penalty kick there just outside of the box. So another opportunity for them. We're at the 80-minute mark. They're playing 10-on-11. Huge chance here for them to potentially punch in an insurance goal, which they're -525 right now on the 90-minute money line. Draw is 3.5-1. Bosnia, 28-1.
1: Yeah, draw now +390. U.S. down to -450. U.S. -800 to advance. Bosnia plus 50. I'm losing confidence. I'm sitting here, Bosnia plus 1.5 in the draw. I'm getting the sense here that I'll be lucky to get one of these.
0: Yeah.
1: I'm worried more U.S. is going to score than Bosnia. What's your gut sense tell you here?
0: Well,
1: the rest of the game is we're 81 minutes in.
0: Well, real quick, the coach we saw yelling on the sidelines a moment ago, that was not the U.S. That was Bosnian's head coach. And that's because it's because of this call. It was a yellow card. Well, I actually know what Pochettino looks like. It's really weird. We get it in on the penalty shot. It's in. Was that Adams who scored that one? 2-0 USA with the lead. 81-40 mark of this contest. The Americans with that insurance goal down a player. You know what? It's just like all the world wars. When our backs are against the wall, you know who comes through? The star-spangled red, white, and blue. The Americans with a second goal. That is massive, Will.
1: And that is a tough, tough beat, assuming the score holds here on plus 1.5. The plus 1.5 was minus 400 when, you know, it's 1-0. You're sitting there playing 11 on 10. So it looks like the U.S. is going to advance. But, man, that's a tough one to swallow there with the plus 1.5.
0: Jeez. Wait, was that number 17 who scored? Was that Malik Tillman? Because Malik Tillman to score in this one was 3-1. He was pretty far down the board. Yeah, it was. Tillman. Wow, that's a nice little hit if anyone cashed that. 3-1 for him to score. Tillman punches one in, and USA with the lead. Now, I feel good about my Bosnia bet. I know we're losing time, but you have to imagine US is way less aggressive. They want to sit back defensively, and they're going to let Bosnia take their shots on net. Hopefully, with all their men back there, 10 of them right now, they'll be able to stop them from scoring. But it could just be a numbers game, shout out to Gil and Kelly, where they're able just to get so many shots on net that one eventually cracks through. So I kind of like where I'm at with my Bosnia play on over a half a goal, Will.
1: I think we're at the point, not to jinx anything, we can start to at least discuss this. What would a potential U.S.-Belgium line look like?
0: Ooh, you know what? Better than me think about that because I don't have a clue. I'm going to check FanDuel, who normally has these things up from time to time. So I'm going to go to the soccer section, see if that's available here. And see live upcoming. No, let's see. Live upcoming. U.S. Bosnia. No, it doesn't look like they have anything up here. I don't see. Yep. They don't have any projected lines up. Here's what I know. If the U.S. is involved, they're getting bet up. It's sure. The lock of the century. No matter how they could be playing France, and it's going to get bet up on the U.S. squad. That's just the way everyone's betting them right now. But, man, this team delivering in this spot against the Bosnia team that has a history of knocking off some pretty big teams like Italy in the past is pretty impressive, especially when you add on the factor that they're down a player right now and they were able to score a goal.
1: Right.
0: I'm pretty blown away as someone who was very skeptical of this group living up to the expectations, and they've not just lived up, they've actually exceeded them. I thought this was going to be another spot, Will, where everyone hypes up the soccer team and they fall short, and then we leave this thing disappointed. It is officially declared by me a rounding success. Rousing? Rounding? Rousing success. The World Cup for Team
1: sure.
0: USA.
1: I'm sure that makes them very happy.
0: Well, they should. That was their goal. Sorry, Scola. Scola underscore 10. That was not a penalty shot. It was a free kick. Bosch in Chicago. Second goal, not from a penalty shot kick. It was a free kick. My apologies.
1: There you go.
0: Terminology still new to me, even though I played soccer when I was like 12 years old. But I just haven't played in a long time, so I don't know all the rules. I appreciate you correcting me. Either way, the Americans are winning. That's all that matters. That unites us all, even though people hate me on Twitter right now.
1: All right. You think we get you get the sense here we're getting another goal from in this match one way or another?
0: Yeah, but I've been wrong every step of the way, so why would you listen to me at this point?
1: No, so, I think you had a U.S. What'd you have, a U.S. 3-1 kind of goal?
0: No,
1: in the ballpark?
0: No, you asked me. You threw that out there. I said I would I would think about a U.S. 3-1 score. But my favorite play was the one that I officially bet, which was Bosnia plus a half goal. And I need them to start putting the ball on net, please. Like, please, come on.
1: 86 minutes now, and pretty much everything. I mean, to advance, Bosnia 55-1. Draw 25-1, Bosnia 50-1, like I mentioned, and you can't even bet the U.S. here. I'm looking at the total DraftKings. Over 2.5 plus 190. Is that enough for you here with 80 at the 86-minute mark, figuring, you know what, desperation is going to set in. Is plus 190 enough to pull the trigger on another goal?
0: I just think we're running out of time. Although I will say this,
1: right,
0: it does feel like there's going to be a lot of extra time. There was a couple injuries that it feels like it went on a long time with guys laying on the pitch. So I do think we'd be looking at a good chunk of extra time here for Bosnia to score. And at that point, if you're the U.S., I just think you call the dogs off and you play a super conservative approach, although they're starting to be pretty conservative. Bosnia's best shot on net in the last couple minutes was a block off of a U.S. player's chest that went towards the goal, and our goalie had to dive and save it.
1: Yeah, and as we say that, over 2.5 goes up to plus 209. And Bosnia's still 55-1 to advance, 25-1 on the draw. So, I don't know, probably ends 2-0, but I haven't had a good feel for this game. And just, man, tough one here to lose Bosnia plus a goal and a half. Felt like it was the right side, but
0: yeah,
1: get them next time, I guess. Jeez.
0: Well, losing it the way you lost it, because it was setting up nicely with the U.S. down a player, you're like, okay, cool. That means Bosnia should be able to punch one through. No, it's the opposite. They get a yellow card, and the U.S. strikes and scores a goal on the free kick. We all know it's a free kick. It's not a penalty kick. Duh, everyone knows that. Pulisic is being substituted for, and the U.S. has three subs remaining. It's pretty big contrast. Pulisic is, I think it's called a kit, the jersey they wear, the kit. It was soaking wet with sweat. The guy who came on, it doesn't look like he's done anything on game. His shirt is completely dry. So should have some fresh legs out there for the U.S. here, which they're going to need. Down a player, but time is not on the Bosnian side, man. That is not on their side. So we will keep you updated on that. We've got baseball going on as well. We do have action underway. San Francisco at the Diamondbacks. They're scoreless in the second inning. The Dodgers and the A's. Not really a sexy pitching matchup. Dodgers going with an opener, which you kind of feel like a team with that payroll, they're not supposed to go with openers. They're minus 167 favorites in the first. The A's are plus $1.28 with JT Ginn on the bump. I thought about going over that total. It's right now 10.5, and it's juiced at minus 135. Did you think about doing anything with the two late games currently in action?
1: Hard to handicap with the Dodgers pitching situation. I passed both games. Dodgers scored a bunch of runs in that ballpark. I like Ginn, but pitching in that ballpark is obviously not the best friend of a pitcher.
0: All right. We've got the soccer to sweat out. U.S. looks pretty good. We're just awaiting maybe a goal from Bosnia, although a shutout might be the statement the Americans are looking for at this stage of the game. But a huge trade went down in the NBA. Jaylen Brown, you are a 76er. What does it mean for the Eastern Conference? We'll break it down next.
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3: In the 45th minute of the first half, Flo Balogun finds the back of the net to give Team USA a 1-0 lead over Bosnia right now in stoppage time of the first half. Elsewhere, Belgium found the net on the penalty kick in extra time to beat Senegal, advancing to the round of 16. And so did England, as Harry Kane had 2 second-half goals for a come-from-behind win over DR Congo. In the NBA, Jaylen Brown traded from the Boston Celtics to the Philadelphia 76ers for Paul George. 2 firsts and a 2 second-round picks. Walker Kessler going from Utah to Los Angeles Lakers for 2 first-round picks and 2 pick swaps. Tobias Harris going from Detroit to San Antonio on a 2-year, $31 million deal. And Santi Aldama has been traded from Memphis to Dallas for A.J. Johnson, a protected 2030 Warriors first-round pick and 2 future second-rounders.
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8: A flood watch continues until 10 a.m. tomorrow. Overcast skies tonight with severe storms likely. Lows around 71. Southwest winds 8 to 15 miles per hour. I'm meteorologist Paul Frobley with your weatherology forecast on 95.3 and 99.1 The Score. Currently, it's 85 degrees.
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15: Dustin Sweetelson alongside Will Hill. We got you covered here on VSiN Primetime. It's VSiN, the Sports Betting Network. The month of July, Will, that is where the NBA owns the headlines. We think about the NFL being a year-round sport at this point in time, but it's almost like they back off right before training camp and everyone's reporting as we get ready for football season, and they just give way and the NBA takes over. The drama's been crazy to start things out. It feels like the first big move was the LaMelo Ball trade from Charlotte to Minnesota. And since then, it seems like all of these teams are being ultra-aggressive. And the most recent addition of that is what went down earlier as Jaylen Brown has been traded from the Boston Celtics to the Philadelphia 76ers. In the deal, Philadelphia acquires Brown to be their new wing. Boston gets Paul George, 2 first-rounders and 2 second-rounders. We'll get to the Philly perspective in just a moment because it's clear that they're all in on this year, trying to capitalize and hoping that maybe Joel Embiid can be healthy enough for an Eastern Conference Finals run. But from a Boston perspective, if you're a fan of the Celtics and 10 days ago, you're dreaming about Giannis putting on a Celtics uniform, and now you're settling for an old Paul George and not much else to show for it this year, how are you feeling if you're a Boston Celtic fan today?
16: Yeah, not great. It's a good point. And not just that,
4: of, hey, we're hoping to get Giannis. It's the idea from a lot of Celtics fans. Oh, I don't want to do the deal. Giannis is hurt a lot. He's older. Brown's just as good. There was a lot of that where I'm not throwing in this. I'm not throwing in that. Some of it was fair. Giannis is older. Giannis has been hurt a lot. But if you knew this was going to be the ultimate outcome here, the ultimate destination for what your team is going to look like, and there's still time, there's still maybe a pivot from Brad Stevens, man, you would have thrown in those extra picks. You would have thrown in the Hugo Gonzalez of the world until the cows come home, and you would have gotten Giannis, because this, at least on the surface, if there's not another move coming, is a terrible trade. It's not, a hot take. It's pretty much the consensus. And I understand Brad Stevens knows 99% of the people that are criticizing this trade, but what a disaster. Paul George is old. He's hurt a lot, played pretty well in the playoffs when he had some time off, but Brown is better. Brown is younger. The picks I don't really care about, because the Sixers have a good young team now. Brown, Maxey, Edgecombe, whatever you get out of Embiid, I think is kind of a bonus. You can't really count on that. I don't understand it from Boston's perspective. I think it's a home run for Philly's perspective from a betting just market 100-1. The Sixers were the longest shot on the board to acquire Brown. So this one came out of nowhere. I can't understand it from Boston. And before I throw it back to you, just think about this. Late April, Boston is a huge series favorite round one against Philly. They're up 3-1 and they're up 13 in game five at home. They lose game five. They lose the series. And a few months later, Brown is playing for the Sixers. What a wild swing this few months has been. Just a stunning trade and a stunning return here. Not quite Luka level, but just a really, really underwhelming trade here from Boston's perspective.
15: The Celtics go, Will, from 7-1 to around 10-11-1 to win the title. You can't bet that thinking this roster is going to be there. This roster is constructed right now. We're talking about Mitchell Robinson, who has no offensive game. Tatum, we don't know what he looks like health-wise. Paul George, when he's not getting suspended, he tends to get injured a lot, and he's getting up there in age. Baylor Shireman, Derek White, you have Peyton Pritchard, Sam Hauser, and an old Mike Conley. How is this team on the betting board right now, 11-1?
4: They're much closer to me to a play-in team than a title team.
15: 100%. Absolutely. Now, from the Philadelphia perspective, their betting odds to win the title from 71 down to 40-1. And that feels apropos for Philadelphia to make a move like that. And now I'm looking at another book. They're down to 22-1 at DraftKings. So there's been a little bit more movement on Philadelphia following this addition. They're going to throw out a starting lineup when he's healthy, Joel Embiid, alongside Dean Wade, who they just added, gives them a lot of defense, a guy who can defend another team's top wing, Jaylen Brown, VJ Edgecombe, who looked really good his rookie year, and then Tyrese Maxey, who's proven he's a stud. It's an interesting lineup, but from a X's and O's standpoint, I'm curious how Jaylen Brown fits in, because he's coming off his best season with the Celtics, Will, where he got a ton of volume. Do you anticipate him getting a ton of volume when Maxey's ball dominant and Embiid needs the ball in his hands to do his work? I'm not sure Jaylen Brown is going to be the number one he thinks he's going to be going to Philadelphia.
4: No, Maxey's a tremendous scorer. That's a good team. Maxey, Edgecombe, Brown, it's a young core. It's a good core. I mean, it's not a title team, but and if you're only judging the trade through the prism of, well, does this make you a title team? And if the answer is no, it's a bad trade. You can't think like that. You just got to think of this trade on its own merit. And on its own merit, look, you got better and you got younger if you're the Sixers. I think it's a really good trade. Let me ask you just on the fly here, if you're going to sort the power rankings in the East, I think we all probably got to put the Knicks one. They return basically the entire team. You'd agree with that, right?
15: Yeah, and they're benefiting from all benefiting from all the fluctuation of all these other rosters, because one element the Knicks had that a lot of these teams are going to have to work on from now until the start of the season is chemistry. The Knicks have that already. They know how to play with each other.
4: How would you organize here? How would you rank Heat, Raptors, Celtics, Sixers? What order would you put them in?
15: Knicks one.
4: Throwing the Pistons.
15: Knicks one. Raptors two. I think the Kawhi addition it's the one piece they're missing. They're missing an alpha dog. Brandon Ingram is a nice player.
4: But it's a good move. It's a good fit. He's just got to play.
15: Yeah, he's got to play, but I guess he wants to be in Toronto, we think. We'll find out. Although there was a moment where he left Toronto and he didn't want to be there anymore, so I'm very curious why he wanted to go back there. But either way, on paper, I like the length of their defense. I think they're a really difficult matchup for a lot of teams that like to live on the perimeter. Toronto 2, you're going to think I'm nuts. I think Cleveland 3. I don't have Boston.
4: I
15: don't have Philly. I don't have Miami.
4: I don't agree, but it's not crazy.
15: I don't have Detroit. I'm higher on I think you're all kind of crazy with the Cleveland stuff. I get it was embarrassing. I understand, like, Kenny Atkinson, everything's on the line this year, and Harden never comes up big. But they patched that together on the fly. They're returning, like, the most expensive roster in the league. And you got a lot of young guys that should be getting better. They also happen to have depth that a lot of these teams that are going all in on this year are sacrificing their depth for star talent. Cleveland might be able to navigate injuries a lot better than these other teams. So I would go New York 1, I'd go Toronto 2, and I'd go Cleveland 3. What about you?
4: I haven't thought about it. So I asked you the tough question. It's hard for me to answer my own question. I'll go, I'm with you, Toronto 2. I wouldn't go Cleveland 3. I think the takeaway, you can kind of throw a blanket over 76ers, Pistons, Heat. I mean, there's not, whatever order you want to put these in, Dustin, there's not a lot that separates them because you got to throw in the Pistons somewhere. You got to throw in the Heat somewhere. The Pacers, forgot about them. I think the takeaway, it's a very good, very competitive. There's going to be a pretty good team out of that bunch that's in the play-in mix. I mean, it's just, it's a much deeper East than I can remember in a while. That would be my takeaway. So I'd have to sort it through. You did a good job, a better job than me thinking on the spot. But my takeaway is it's very hard to throw the Hawks in there. That's not a bad team. The Hornets were coming on strong. That's, man, there's going to be a lot of competition. The more I look at it, I would love for a market on the Celtics to make the play-in because I just, barring another move here, barring a second move, and maybe there is one coming, I would think there has to be. I just don't know that the Celtics are any more than the play-in team. The East is much, much stronger now.
15: Yeah, Atlanta's not going anywhere. I feel like a lot of these teams are incomplete. There might be one more move coming. Detroit can't be running it back. They need someone who can create shots. You can't just have these shooters on the outside like Herter and Duncan Robinson. You need someone who can help Cade Cunningham down the stretch in these games. John Collins, who they just signed, is fine, but he's nothing special. You need something special to help Cade out. I also think Charlotte may not be done. Feels like trading LaMelo may have been a way to open up opportunities for something else with the assets they have. Who knows if Orlando bounces back? There's a lot of intriguing teams in the Eastern Conference. So let's hear from Jaylen Brown, now a member of the 76ers, went on his Twitch stream where, in fairness, he's had a lot to say this offseason, but specifically talked about flopping in the NBA and happened to mention his new teammate, Joel Embiid, in doing so.
5: I mean, this is my personal opinion on basketball. Some of y'all might disagree. You know what I mean? But argue with your grandma. Flopping has ruined our game. Joel Embiid is a great player, one of the best bigs in basketball history. Flops. He know it. This ain't breaking news. You know what I mean? It is what it is. I can clip it up. Like I said, y'all can post it on these paid accounts that y'all, these bot, whatever. That's just my opinion.
15: So that first team meeting should be pretty interesting, huh, Will?
4: Yeah, they'll get over it. I mean, they both make a lot of money. He's right.
15: They'll get over it. The reason we're in this situation and Jaylen Brown's not a Celtic is because he can't get over things. So, I mean, I get Boston trading him for pennies. It's not even pennies on the dollar. Whatever currency is less than pennies on the dollar, that's what they got back. Paul George, two first, which if Philly's good, who knows what those first are. That's what I love. I love people being like, yeah, they got two first. Cool, you got pick 27 and 28. God bless. Go put together a winner with that pair of picks.
4: One last thing I would say on this, I completely disagree and reject the idea that, well, it was broken beyond repair. Brown couldn't have come back. You know, you put him in trade rumors. These guys are adults. These are professionals. You hear this a lot with quarterbacks. Well, once you bench a quarterback, you can't bring them back. Nonsense. You can't bring them back. They're adults. They're professionals. They get paid to play. They obviously had their reasons for doing it. And from what I've heard, Tatum and him don't like each other. I get that. But man, if this is the alternative, I'd have to go with a different route.
15: When Boston won that title 2 years ago, if you would have set the number at they win 2.5 total titles together, you would have slammed the over. The juice on the over, that was one of the better teams we've seen assembled in a while. I would have put that juice at like -$2 to the over.
4: I always go under with this stuff. It's hard to win titles. Remember, they played a bunch of injured teams. They played Dallas, was like a 5 seed. I mean, it's easy to say now, but I get your point. They were young, but it's never as easy as it looks in the moment.
15: Well, based on everything that's happening now, the one team with continuity is the New York Knicks, it feels like. orange and blue skies again. Everything keeps coming up their way. By the way, red, white, and blue. They advance in the World Cup. The U.S. with a 2-0 win over Bosnia.
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11: Dustin Sweetelson coming to you from the Circus Sportsbook in downtown Las Vegas. Alongside my guy Will Hill, we've got all the action across the board in Major League Baseball still going on. The World Cup, however, it is done for the night. And in case you missed it, the U.S. men's national team with a 2-0 victory over Bosnia and Herzegovina. They advanced to the round of 16. I got to tell you, Will, I really didn't think it was going to happen. I thought there was a lot of hype for this team. I know people talked about this being a golden era for this squad. And I've heard it before. I've heard the expectations get raised and people say, you know what, soccer's going to catch on in America. And I just doubted it this time and I was dead wrong. We are going back to the next round of the World Cup for the first time since 2002, part of the 16 teams remaining. Impressive performance today. They score first. They get their second goal on a free kick, down a man against Bosnia, and they were the better team throughout the entire match.
12: And I'm surprised now, looking at DraftKings, looking at FanDuel, I'm sure the line will pop up soon somewhere. I'm surprised it's not up yet because, hey, if you build it, they will come. The sooner you post the line, the sooner you can just start taking bets and just getting the handle up, and the longer it's up, the more handle you get. So I'd imagine it's sooner rather than later, but nothing yet, which is interesting. But hey, on one hand, for the books, you lose all of the bets that the U.S. Minus a goal and a half, which, man, if you had the other way, like I did, plus one and a half, that's a tough loss. U.S. in the parlays, all of that, those are probably losers, but it gets people reinvesting that money. They're still invested in the tournament. And they're going to be betting the next round and just more invested financially in this World Cup. So the handle, we had Matt Grill from DraftKings on last night. He said the handle has been incredible. Some of these World Cup matches, it's better than some NFL games or marquee college games. And the longer the U.S. is in, the better it is for the handle. So interesting from that perspective. But the U.S. keeps going here. And Monday night is the next game. So it's been a fun World Cup. The matches have been exciting. This is a rare one where you have a two-goal game. A lot of them been, draws or late goals to win. So it's been a lot of fun here following the World Cup. Do you have a sense here? I know you don't really know what a line would be, U.S.-Belgium. Do you think the U.S. is favored to advance, top of your head? If you had to guess, what would your guess be?
11: I hate to be anti-American once again, but if the U.S. is favored, it is on home turf. Belgium isn't the same team they were in years past. I would have to, on principle, think about Belgium. Because you have to remember, Balogun had a red card assessed to him in this matchup against Bosnia. He's one of their best goal scorers. He is suspended for this matchup in the round of 16. That feels like a spot where they could really miss him. Against Bosnia, who's a bit more conservative, a little more defensive-based, trying to play an ugly style of match, that's one thing. Against Belgium, a European squad that has a pretty good track record in these international events, I don't know if the U.S. is going to be favored. If they're not favored, the books are going to take a lot of action on them. So maybe just not about matchup, just based on figuring out how to balance this thing out, the sportsbooks may have to have the U.S. as the favorites in this spot. But that doesn't mean they're the better team.
12: Yeah, one thing I've noticed, too, and this is so square, but it seems like

0: Boy, the square strategy of just betting the most popular goal scorers seems to get home. Yeah. I mean, there was those parlays a week or two ago where, you know, people were parlaying the 1+ goal, the 2+ goals, and you hit some astronomical parlays on those. It seems like it's a very chalky market in terms of that. Have you noticed that where these just big names, these short shots to score, the most obvious, players here in terms of that market, they've all seemed to get home. Seems like a very square strategy, but it's been a profitable one, it seems like.
1: But I guess it makes sense. It's a little bit unique, right? When you're playing soccer, at least, from my perspective of not being a regular night in, night out soccer person, is that in basketball, you could probably have two or three go-to guys. And in a lot of instances, because those guys are double teamed in basketball, they will pass it to someone right. Who's open and make the best basketball play. It feels like in soccer, the best soccer play is finding your best goal scorer, your striker, in or around the net and hoping he punches it in. And that just seems to be the game plan for all of these squads.
0: Yeah, you might be right. Anything in the matches on Thursday interest you? Have you looked at these? Spain, Austria is Thursday, 3 Eastern, Portugal, Croatia, Portugal's -275, Spain -700, by the way, against Austria. And then Switzerland, Algeria, that's a late night one. Switzerland -195. All those prices are to advance. Anything you've looked at, anything interest you in those?
1: Yeah, look, if Austria scores first, I think things could get dicey for Spain, but I don't really anticipate that happening. I think Spain's a pretty good squad. I think they win in a lower scoring affair, but I'm trying to pull up the total right now.
0: As you look, we have a line at FanDuel to qualify for the next round. USA and Belgium. Do you want one last guess? Do you want to throw out a guess?
1: Two-way line. It is Belgium -125.
0: To advance to the next round, Belgium -106, USA -116. So USA an ever so slight favorite here.
1: I wasn't terribly off. Not really known soccer.
0: No, you weren't. Good guess.
1: I'd have to think about Belgium. I hate being that person, but it's already. This team is about to smell their own roses for the next few days. They're about to read all the headlines. They're going to see all the social media posts, all the news pieces and articles about how they've saved soccer in America and it's going to catch on and they're heroes in their country.
0: But they were supposed to win this one. Do you think so? They were supposed to win this one. This isn't storm the courts kind of material.
1: I mean, but ahead of the tournament, it wasn't a guarantee. It wasn't a lock. People really didn't know what right. They were going to look like here. So I don't know that this
0: is the letdown. I get your point. And look, I've been saying, hey, from a value perspective, probably fade the U.S. I just don't know if this is the situation where you get the letdown. I mean, they were -700 to advance. I don't think this is the scenario where you're looking to fade them off the big win. And maybe the one after this, if they win this one, but we'll see. -116 for the U.S. to advance. Belgium -106. It'll be interesting to see where that line goes.
1: All right, but real quick, back to Spain and Austria. I don't have a good feel. I just think Spain is a lot better, but I don't have a good bet. On either side of those things. We also have Portugal and Croatia. Portugal -275 to advance. Croatia is +215. Croatia is really hard to put away. I think because of that, I'd think about the under. Portugal, we've seen at times with the dependency on Ronaldo and force feeding him the ball. It works out against some of the lesser opponents, but they've also had some really confusing contests to start this World Cup. This is a match where I'd think about the under. Anything jump out to you with Portugal and Croatia?
0: No, it would probably be draw, if anything. The draws, for the most part, have been pretty good to me. But after Bosnia +1.5 left the mark, I'm going to need a little time on the sidelines to lick my wounds. I'll be back, but I'm not itching to bet anything. That was tough, man. I deserve the +1.5. But hey, get them next time. It's part of the game.
1: No, you know what I'd say to that is I think it was easier to spot opportunities in the opening round here before the knockout stage. Because there was an expanded field, there was clearly a gap between the worst and the best, and you were able to take advantage of those situations. Now that we've gotten rid of some of those squads, I do think it's a little bit harder to find some of these opportunities. So I'm probably not going to have anything on this Thursday card of action. We have the Swiss and Algeria going at it. Swiss -$2 to advance. Algeria is +155. Swiss is pretty disciplined. They don't really make a ton of mistakes. Algeria likes to play in chaos. They have some individuals who could go off, but That's a match I'd probably consider a draw or under. That's the vibe I have in that one.
0: I can understand it. Right now, futures-wise, if you had to bet anyone to win the whole thing, is there value? Who would you pick?
1: I'm pretty high on France. I think if France fielded a B team of their backups, they would make it into the round of 32, maybe the round of, probably the round of 16, actually. I think France is that deep based on everything I've read. Like, they are absolutely loaded. France is super short to win this. I think I said plus 165 earlier, yeah, plus 184. That's a tough bet, but I do think they're the best. I can't bet Argentina after it's been so adjusted from around 10 to 1 down to plus 425. Spain might be a value at plus 720. They were right there with France at the beginning of this thing. England is 8 to 1. They needed a miracle to come back earlier against Senegal. Brazil's 10 to 1. They look old. Portugal, speaking of looking old, Ronaldo. It's Mexico and the U.S. at 25 to 1. Maybe I'd consider Morocco at 27 to 1, but I hate to say at the top of the board, France is that good. They weren't being that big of a favorite.
0: And as you're reading that, we got a little line movement. We're ready to pick them now. Minus 110 each way, U.S. and Belgium. So some early action on Belgium from minus 106 for the U.S. down to minus 110. So people, the market thinking along with what you're thinking.
1: You know what? I'm going to bet it before I regret it. Although the book I'm looking at doesn't have it up right now. How are we doing this? Come on, people. 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
1: 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He's Will Hill. I'm Dustin Sweetelson, coming to you from the Circus Sportsbook in downtown Las Vegas. Some updates on late-night Major League Baseball. The Twins in the sixth inning on top of the Astros, 7-2. The Brewers just played a couple runs last inning, and in the eighth, they're on top of Cincinnati, 4-2. The Rockies lead the Marlins 6-3 at Coors Field. Giants and D-backs are scoreless in the fourth, and the Dodgers and A's, thanks to a Freddie Freeman solo shot, are knotted up at one apiece in the third inning. We'll keep you updated on all of the baseball action, plus preview the baseball betting card in about 15 minutes on the show. But right now, we got to talk a little World Cup, a little John Deere Classic with our next guest. He is PJ Glasser, VSiN producer, also, great handicapper himself, and he joins us in his weekly spot on VSiN Primetime on the Progressive Guest Line. PJ, talk to me, buddy. What did you make of the U.S. with the 2-0 victory over Bosnia? Thought they showed a little bit of something after the ejection on the red card. Down a man to add another goal, walk away victorious, and now they have a matchup with Belgium on Monday.
20: I was really impressed with them, Dustin. I thought, you know, with them losing their best player, 1-0, you got essentially 25, 30 minutes plus stoppage time that you have to survive. Bosnia's down a goal. They got the extra man. You know you got to be in defense the whole time. And their back line, goalie stepped up, and then Tillman was able to get that free kick to make it 2-0 and give them a little breathing room. But, you know, they've been so impressive throughout this tournament group stage, how potent the offense has looked. And then today, you know, it just kind of felt like a playoff game where it was ugly. It was gritty. They had to find a different way to kind of win. They faced the adversity, but they stepped up and they answered when they need to. And excited for the Belgium game on Monday. Should be a good one.
0: Initial thoughts, PJ, -110 each way, a little early action on Belgium. Does the ride continue for the U.S.? What's your initial thought here?
20: I agree with the line, Will. -110. It does feel like a coin flip. Feels like a pick 'em. You can make the case for either side. We saw them play Australian Seattle, and the building was absolutely rocking. You know it's going to be the same way on Monday night. I'm really fascinated to hear what, like, odds makers think, how much Balogun is worth to the line, seeing where the money comes in over the next few days, because, I mean, he's their best player. He's been one of the best strikers in the entire tournament, and that's definitely going to play a factor. But you know what? The U.S. has shown that they can have some other guys step up and score some goals for him as well. I haven't been too impressed with Belgium throughout the tournament, a team that was definitely the favorite to win their group. They struggled. They had a couple draws. Today, they kind of needed a minor miracle to come back against Senegal, down by 2 goals in the 85th minute. Find a way to win that one in extra time. U.S. has definitely looked like the better team. The Balogun red card and him missing the game puts things in question a little bit, but initial reaction, guys, initial thoughts is I think the U.S. is going to win. I think they're going to advance.
1: Well, that would be crazy. I mean, if they do it, if they finish this thing off and they get to that stage, it's literally house money. They'll also have the home field advantage, the not being homesick, having to travel. It'd be a fascinating watch. We're chatting with PJ Glasser, VSiN producer, host of Game Day Garage at PJ Glasser 9. You can follow him over on X. Now, you have a couple plays you like on the Thursday card. Talk to me. Croatia and Portugal. We've seen Portugal very up and down so far in this thing, and they're very Ronaldo dependent. I know that if someone to bet 8-1 on them to win this, I do not believe that ticket is live. Portugal is -275 to advance. Croatia, +215. How do you want to play this matchup?
20: I mean, look, guys, we saw Portugal in their group stage matchups, right? They played Uzbekistan. They blew them out. Ronaldo has the hat trick. But the other two games, DR Congo, who we saw again today, play England really tight. They drew them. And then Colombia, the last group stage match, they draw them as well. And that's kind of what they've been doing against competent teams in Croatia. Is another one of those. Historically, especially this group, with Luka Modric leading the way, they are very tough in knockout round tournaments. And I think this is going to be a game that goes to extra times. I could extra time. I could see penalty kicks in that matchup tomorrow. And you're getting a good price, guys, on the draw and regulation at +270. So that's my play. It feels like a 0-0, 1-1 game going into extra time. I think it's going to be tightly played. I wouldn't even hate a little bet on Croatia to advance and to qualify for the next round. Anything over 2-1, I think, is a good bet on them. We keep pricing Portugal like they're one of the top teams in the tournament, and they definitely have elite talent. But Dustin, like you said, are just a little reliant on Ronaldo. I still think the books haven't adjusted quite enough. So I like Croatia to advance, but I do like to draw +270 tomorrow in regulation.
0: All right, PJ, the big story of the night is the U.S. advances. The second biggest story co-stories here is the NBA action, the Jaylen Brown. Really shocking trade when you consider who he went to in the return. Did you have a take on that trade? The rest of the NBA offseason, where LeBron goes. Give me a thought or two here, NBA.
20: The biggest winner tonight has to be the Knicks, doesn't it, fellas? I mean, we look at the Eastern Conference, and it's the Knicks, it's the Celtics, and then it was everybody else before that trade today. Boston makes that move, and we'll see what they do over the coming weeks and if Brad Stevens has kind of a master plan. I'm sure he didn't make this move without some kind of strategy, but, I mean, you got to feel really good if you're a Knicks fan because we so much talk about all these big moves, right? Does Kawhi turn the Raptors into a contender? Does Giannis turn the Heat into a contender? Like, this has been the first move that we've seen where now all of a sudden I'm like, okay, I think Philly can maybe win the East. We all know it comes down to the big fella. It comes down to Embiid, and that is as big as a what-if as we have in the NBA. But you saw a little bit of what could be in that playoff series against Boston. Now you pair Brown in the backcourt with Maxey. Like, that could be really, really good. I still think Nick Nurse is one of the better coaches in the NBA. I'm a big fan of this deal for Philadelphia, and if Embiid can just find a way to stay on the court come playoff time, they're going to be a tough out. From Boston's side of things, guys, I mean, again, like, why would you want to make a contender in your conference that much better? The return, like you said, Will, just didn't feel like you got enough for him. I thought the Jazz got more for Walker Kessler today than the Celtics did for Jaylen Brown, which is kind of crazy. So love the deal for Philadelphia. And as of now, I think they're the second best team in my mind in the East behind the Knicks.
1: Is there anyone that jumps out to you that's worth betting? I mean, you got to wait a long time to get your money back here, PJ. But is there a bet to be placed in the NBA markets right now at this point of the offseason?
20: For me, Dustin, it's always been Indiana, right? Like, if I'm ever betting a future, I'm looking at who are the teams that I think can beat the favorites in that league. And we've seen it. Like, the team that gives the Knicks problems is Indiana. With the pace at which they play, the speed, the full court press, the three-point shooting, Carlisle's very good. So Halliburton back in the mix. What is he going to look like after the ACL? I mean, that's the question mark, and it's baked into the price a little bit. But Indiana has always been the team for me. I think they are the matchup that gives the Knicks the most fit. So I like them at kind of that 11-12 range to win the East.
0: Where do you think LeBron goes?
20: I think he goes to Golden State, guys. I really do. The Cleveland thing to me, just I don't get it. I feel like he's closed the chapter on Cleveland. He won the ring there. He did what he promised he would do. He delivered. And then I think he moved on. Same thing with Miami. He's talked about it before. He treated that time as his college years, his 4 years there. He got his two rings. He moved on. I just don't see him going back to either of those places. I think he's closed the chapter there. I think he's going to Golden State. You stay in California. You're an hour plane ride away from L.A. where your family is. You play with Steph. I just think it makes the most sense. So I think LeBron's going to Golden State.
1: Chatting with PJ Glasser, host of College Game. What is it? Game Day Garage. I just lost my sheet. Is that right?
20: Yeah, Game Day Garage.
1: At PJ Glasser 9. You can find him on X. Let's talk John Deere Classic here before we get out of here, PJ. Ben Griffin is your favorite, which lets you know what this field looks like this week. Chris Goderup, your second shot on the board. They're both around 14 to run. Keith Mitchell is just under 19 to 1. What do you like in the John Deere Classic?
20: So this week, Dustin, I'm really prioritizing like good putters because this is a birdie fest. The winner's probably going to be like in the low 20s this week. And Denny McCarthy is one of the better putters on tour. So I like him 40 to 1, top 20 at plus 220. He's had four straight top 11 finishes at this course. So he's been knocking on the door. I think this could be the week where he gets over the hump and gets the win. And then Ricky Fowler's the other guy, like 35 to 1. Only played this course one time. It was last year. He finished 18th. Ricky went on a nice stretch, like in April and May, where he was playing really good golf. I think playing some difficult golf courses have kind of made him look a little worse in the market than he actually has been. So McCarthy and Ricky, guys, would be my two that I like this week.
1: He's PJ Glasser. Check him out. Game Day Garage at PJ Glasser 9 on X. Appreciate the time as always, my friend. Good luck with the bets.
20: Absolutely, boys. Good chatting with you.
1: Good stuff.
0: Thanks,
1: from PJ.
0: PJ.
1: I like where his head's at. I'm a new golf bettor, Will. I'm trying to get into it. I've been profitable in, I think, three of the five tournaments I've bet. I'm probably betting too many. I know that doesn't surprise you, but going to dial it back this week. But Denny McCarthy is on my list that I like. I like where PJ's at. And we will attack the board together. You and me, Will. What are we looking at? Thursday's baseball and World Cup card. That's forthcoming on VSiN Primetime.
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1: Forgive me, Will. I've done something I'm not supposed to do. Welcome back into VSiN Primetime. That's Will Hill. I'm Dustin Sweetelson. We appreciate you hanging out with us all night long on VSiN, the Sports Betting Network. As we speak, I'm punching it in. Belgium to qualify and beat the U.S. on Monday, minus 109. We are officially locked in. We are being very non-patriotic during our July 4th, our Independence Celebration weekend. I'm going to take Belgium on Monday. Do you feel like you're working with a traitor?
0: I don't. Look, I understand it. Red, white, and blue is great, but our color here at VSiN is green. That being said, I've been somebody who have been betting against the U.S. It's different, though. Now it's really different because in past matches, you can have your cake and eat it too, where you say you could come on here and be like, you know what? I'm going to be contrarian. The value's on the other side, and I'll take Bosnia plus a goal and a half. I took Turkey the other day, last week when they played, plus a half a goal. And you can have both things happen, and the Turkey match didn't mean anything. But you can have the scenario where the U.S. wins, they advance, but you cash your plus half a goal. You cash your plus one and a half. Now it's one or the other. If you lose, you either win your bet, Or the U.S. loses. You can't have them both. You can't have the cake and eat it too. So I'm a little gun shy about firing in on Belgium. Plus, I went against the U.S. On Wednesday night, and it did not work out for me. I still can't believe Bosnia with 11 on 10, 1-0. What 83rd, 4th, you're not able to cover the one half. That was a tough one. So I will probably not be joining you, but hey, Monday's a long way from now. We'll see.
1: Well, we do have matches on Thursday. We need a preview in the World Cup, so let's begin with that right now. As the early start time is Spain and Austria, this one looks like it's at noon Pacific, so 3 Eastern. I believe that is correct here. Spain's a minus $7 favorite to qualify. Austria is 4.5 to 1 to advance. This is a spot where Spain is a really good possession team. They're pretty efficient. They're not really sexy in their approach. Austria is a squad that could frustrate Spain if they can force some turnovers high. If Austria scores first, we'll see what happens, if Spain can recover, but I don't think that happens. Instead, I think Spain gets a lead. I think Spain sits on it, controls all of the possession. I lean under, if I'm going to bet anything, 2.5 at minus 134. Anything jump out to you?
0: It would be under nothing, and I think that's probably a good just place to start, place to look, and just basic strategy betting any of these sports. Anytime elimination is on the forefront. A team is facing elimination, whether it's, you know, college basketball, game seven NBA playoffs, game seven NHL playoffs. Doesn't work as much in baseball because there's no clock, but anytime you have a clock and a team's facing elimination, just naturally a little more nerves, a little tighter, a little closer to the vest. So under 2.5 would be the way I would play it.
1: Portugal's minus 275 favorite to qualify against Croatia, who's plus 215 in their own right. The talking point with this matchup is the impact of Ronaldo. Cristiano Ronaldo, now up there in age, still a focal point for this offense, which can bog it down at times. But Portugal's probably got more talent than Croatia here. That's why they're almost a $3 favorite to move on. Croatia is a really difficult, pesky team to put away. Feels like this one's going to be a lot tougher for both teams to break through. Here's breaking news. I'm going to go with what you just said, Will. I like the under 2.5. This one's at minus 106. Again, just a lean, but I anticipate a lower scoring affair once again.
0: Draw looks pretty good. Plus 260. You figure closer match. It's not going to be a blowout. So draw, I'm looking DraftKings plus 270. You can put me down draw plus 270. Portugal, Croatia. Draws have been pretty good to me. And, only one of them got home on Wednesday, but I will have the plus 270 draw in the account. I think it should be a close game.
1: All right, and then finally we have Switzerland taking on Algeria. Swiss just under minus $2 to advance here and qualify. Algeria's plus 155 in this spot. Swiss is disciplined. They're a difficult team to break through when their defense is ready to go. Algeria likes a little bit more chaos in their game. They can be dangerous if this game becomes a little bit more wide open. But I think this is a spot where it's going to be tough for both teams to finish the job. I anticipate this one being tied at the end of regulation, so I went draw, plus 215 would be my lean in that matchup between Switzerland and Algeria, Will.
0: All right, if you're going to do it, I'm going to do it. I was looking at the draw anyway, again, would lean, or it's under in all of these games, would expect, you know, closer to the vest, more conservative play, but that plus 230 looks like a playable price on the draw here. So hopefully the draws make a little bit of turn. Like I said, if you've been nothing but draws this tournament, you're not handicapping anything, you're not watching anything, you're not doing any research, you just bet the draw in every match, you're still up, I think, well over 23 units, 24 units. Again, depends when and where you bet it, but you get the idea. You've done very well if you're betting the draws. Enough of them cash here at plus prices and big plus prices for some of them. So if it's not broke, don't fix it. I'm with you there. Draw looks like a good price.
1: 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It looks like 11:10 a.m. on the West Coast start. Cincinnati at Milwaukee. Chase Burns, Jacob Mizorowski. The total is 7. The Brewers minus 199, plus 63 with the Reds. Would you do anything here? Is it too chalky to go under, Will?
0: I'll go under. That being said, Tuesday night, Schlittler, Skubal. Hey, it's going to be 2-1. That's a great pitcher's matchup. Nope. A ton of runs, goes way over. Wednesday night, Skeens, Wheeler. It's going to be an under. It's a great pitching matchup. Nope. It goes way over. The weather, you can't overstate the weather. Well, you could overstate it, but don't overlook the weather, because throughout the U.S., it's hot. The wind is blowing out. There's a lot of factors here that really favor the hitters throughout the country. So that being said, you can't hit the ball in the stands if you swing and miss. I think we'll get a good pitching matchup, but, you know, full disclosure, I've thought that the last couple nights, Schlittler versus Skubal, when Schlittler got absolutely lit up, and that could have been a little bit different on Tuesday night. Jones dropped the ball, Spencer Jones, the Yankee center fielder, when it would have been a 1-2-3 inning. Couple homers later, there's 3 homers in the first. Same thing with Skeens on Wednesday night, where that game could have definitely gone differently, but I will bite the bullet here. I'll go under 7, Mizorowski versus Burns. Hey, if you like baseball, if you like pitching, and if you like pitches that go 103, 105 miles an hour, these are your two guys, man. This should be a lot of fun to watch.
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0: I'm guessing you like the Red Hot Tigers and Framber Valdez at like a plus 110 price tag with the Rangers. I tweeted the other day, Wyatt Langford and Seager, anytime you see them in the lineup together, just you know something bad's about to happen. And within a day or two, they're both hurting up. Those guys are allergic to staying on the baseball field. They both can hit the hell out of the ball, but man, It's just something with Texas. They get your hopes up. You feel good about them. You have hope for them. They go on a run. And before you know it, Langford's hurt, Seager's hurt. Those guys are always, always, always hurt.
1: Yeah, I think I'm going to take a look here at Detroit in this spot at plus 110 on the road. They're on a winning streak. They've won three in a row. They're playing better baseball. Framber's coming off, you know, a tough start against his former team. They're very familiar with him. Prior to that, though, mostly good over the last month plus. Couple of outliers here and there, but the Detroit offense, I think, could be able to get after Eovaldi here. He hasn't been as sharp as I anticipated. He is coming off a pretty good showing on the road at Toronto. But right now, I want to bet into the streak of Detroit. I think they're the way to look. And at Circa right now, you can get plus $1.13 on them. Later on the card, I think I'm going to be on Bryce Miller as well. Have you looked at what Bryce Miller's been doing lately for Seattle? I can't bet him in terms of the money line here, hosting the Angels. They're minus 217, plus 117 with the Angels and Urania. The total 7.5. But his K-prop, from what I'm seeing right now, Will, is 6.5 at plus 110. I think he can go over that against an Angels squad that strikes out a ton. He has gone over that number in his last four starts. He had 11 on the road at Pittsburgh last time around on Thursday, facing an Angels team that is really swinging and missing a ton this season. I think Bryce Miller over 6.5 Ks plus 110 is a good way to look.
0: Yeah, and I keep looking at AL Cy Young market. It's amazing. I know you look at these awards all the time, Dustin. How many odds-on favorites you have? Before Schlittler got blown up on Tuesday, basically all six major awards had odds-on favorites with half the season ago. You know, you're looking elsewhere, and Miller is the guy. You know, can he get back in the mix? Can he have enough innings to get back in that race? Because if you think Schlittler's going to fade, somebody might have value on that AL board in terms of the Cy Young.
1: Yeah, and with Mizorowski, I have a 15-1 on him. Don't think I feel good about that, by the way. Like, he is a young kid.
0: Ticket.
1: He's a young kid, like Schlittler, has never thrown 200 innings before. Milwaukee wants to win a World Series. You have to wonder when they start managing his reps and managing his innings, and that opens up opportunities for other people to jump in this market. I feel like I'm approaching a point where I might need to jump in on Christopher Sanchez at around 4-1 because I might be missing out on the best of the number if something happens to Mizorowski down the home stretch. Well, those 4 hours flew by, my friend. That was an absolute blast. I appreciate doing shows with you here. Let me in on VSiN Primetime, but stay with VSiN all day long. It gets started 7 a.m. Eastern with VSiN by the Books, Jensen Lewis, Dave Ross. They have you covered, then they hand it off to Gil Alexander and Kelly Bidlin on a numbers game, and then it's Jeff Erickson and Nick Whalen on prop points. For Will, I'm Dustin. We'll see you next time on VSiN, the Sports Betting Network.
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10: It's the Bullpen with PJ and Nick.
13: I'm not looking for 12 consecutive wins.
1: Yes.
13: I'm looking for 12 wins one time. Not 12 wins in a row. I know it turns out that way, but it's all in your thinking. It's all in how you twist your mind. You could say 12 consecutive, but that seems daunting. When you say one game 12 times, it seems a lot more attainable.
14: They are starting to get into the bullpen logic of things. Adam, Nick, they just need to cook one hamburger 200,000 times.
13: Adam, well done.
14: That is played.
13: We're not asking you to cook 200,000 burgers.
14: Yes.
13: We're asking you to cook one.
14: 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Credit Union Phil is also getting in on it. I don't want six beers on a Friday night. I want one beer six times in a row.
13: Credit Union Phil?
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13: Now you're seeing. 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
14: 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That's all it is.
13: Because that's really what it's all about. Yes. Mind games.
14: Mind
13: over matter.
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9: In the round of 32 at the World Cup, both Malik Tillman and Flo Balogun found the back of the net. 2-0 win over Bosnia for Team USA, but Balogun did get a red card in the win, so he's going to be unavailable for the round of 16 when the United States will play Belgium. Belgium beat Senegal earlier in the day to advance to the round of 16. England beat DR Congo with 2 second-half goals to advance to the round of 16. They will play Mexico. In the NBA, Jaylen Brown traded from Boston to the Philadelphia 76ers. Paul George, 2 first-round picks and 2 second-round picks coming back. The Lakers are acquiring center Walker Kessler from the Utah Jazz for 2 unprotected first-round picks and 2 first-round pick swaps. Also signing the forward to a 4-year, $130 million deal. Major League Baseball, Junior Caminero's homered in 6 straight games. Ray shut out the Royals 4-0. Tigers 6-2 over the Yankees. Yankees lost 7 straight.
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18: A flood watch continues until 10 a.m. tomorrow. Overcast skies tonight with severe storms likely. Lows around 71. Southwest winds 8 to 15 miles per hour. I'm meteorologist Paul Frombly with your weatherology forecast on 95.3 and 99.1 The Score. Right now, it's 83 degrees.
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29: What's the best part about winter in Wisconsin? It's definitely not the snow or the freezing cold temps. Yeah, we hate both of those things. Instead, give us a few J-Love touchdowns, some Micah sack celebrations, and let's add a few Lambeau leaps to that list, too. 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
30: 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I'm Matt Brown. That is Kelly Bidlin. That is Wes Reynolds. And we'll be talking some John Deere Classic here momentarily. Wes, you and I on the pod last week, and I guess I can say at least it wasn't another second place finish for me that would just be another knife into my side and get it twisted and twisted. It was a third place finish out of Colin Morikawa as we go to a playoff on Monday. Scotty Scheffler misses a 3-footer, 3.5-footer, 4-footer, whatever you want to call it, and Victor Hovland moves on with the win in that one. And I guess the bigger story for me is, I mean, Scotty's doing what Scotty does, Wes, but I think the bigger story for me is that Victor Hovland was able to figure out something and turn it on, because by and large, pretty disappointing last, I mean, you could probably even say a couple of years for Victor Hovland, but the fact that he was able to go out there and not only keep his foot on the gas, but go toe-to-toe with Scotty Scheffler and then make the clutch putt when Scotty missed it, that to me was actually fairly surprising, kind of came out of nowhere for me.
31: Yeah, I shared that third with you on Colin Morikawa. We needed him to shoot 60 to get into the playoff, and he shot 61. But I do think the bigger story is Victor Hovland as well, because he is a player that I think, you know, sometimes I've gone back to and been disappointed. And he's like a player I never get right. And we know that he has the talent. Like, he should win more. And you even saw it a couple weeks ago at the U.S. Open at Shinnecock Hills. He stayed on the grounds, even though he had missed the cut and was working on his swing and doing all that, which he always does. He constantly tinkers. He constantly changed swing coaches. So it's like, when you start to believe in the guy, he lets you down. And then maybe when it's like, you're kind of like borderline on him. And then, of course, he wins. Like, I just don't get him right. But led the field for off the tee, second in scrambling, 8 wins on the PGA Tour, but first since March 2025 at the Valspar. And then, of course, Scotty, 23 weeks and 13 events without a victory. But in that time, 4 runners-up and 8 top 5. So I don't know if it's quite ready. We're quite ready to just push panic button on Scotty just yet, because he's never too far off, even though he hasn't been able to get as much in the winner's circle as he certainly has the last 3 years.
30: It looks like he's going to run down Tiger and Rory, both from a monetary standpoint on the tour, as well as he just moves a tiny bit behind both of those fellas on the all-time money list over on the PGA Tour. And Kelly, you just had up the results there for Victor Hovland. And really, it kind of goes to show, you know, how you bet a guy like Victor Hovland, which is like you bet outrights on Victor Hovland and then you walk away. You're not betting top 10s on Hovland. You're not betting top 20s on Hovland. You're not betting him in matchups, like none of that stuff, because he's either going to be in the mix or he's going to get cut. Like, and honestly, that's okay whenever you're playing an outright on someone, especially with the numbers that we have been typically getting on Victor Hovland of late. You can see he either putts well and does well or putts like terrible and then gets cut. And you know what? That's fine when from a betting aspect, right? I mean, even better from a DFS aspect. If you want to mix him into your DFS lineups and stuff like that, where you have a boomer bust guy, and if he's on, he's probably going to get you to the top of the leaderboard. And if he's off, he's going to cut, and you know, that lineup is dead. And honestly, for me, when I'm playing guys at the numbers that we were able to get Hovland at here recently, I'm perfectly fine with that stat profile.
2: Yeah, no, yeah, totally. I'm just kind of going back through this. Yeah. It is no surprise with Hovland if you've been following his career at all, but I just went back like a year. Every time he's gained over three strokes putting, it's been a top 20 finish minimum. So that's kind of where he's landing. That's, you know, that's the biggest struggle with him. His game is the putter. You know, I do think it's been odd this year where we have seen him, you know, Wes mentioned it, kind of tinkering just with his iron play and off the tee and everything. That's where we're usually used to seeing him be pretty consistent. It's usually around the green and on the green that he struggles with more. I think it's interesting. It's interesting, right? I think we would all say he is an elite talent as far as player that is out there. But yeah, like the past couple years have been inconsistent. There's different ways to look at that though, right? We talk about betting on this podcast and we talk about outright winners, and we often will talk about win equity, and like the guy still has a win each of the last two years. And I wouldn't say he's played all that great. Right. So, to your point, Matt, I think right now that's probably how I would be approaching betting Victor Hovland. It's outright, you're aiming on the high side. I wouldn't be sinking too much into, you know, matchups, top 20s, top 30s, those kind of things. But these guys can change, right? I think this has been a good example season of Victor struggling to find consistency. And, you know, if you're watching at home right now, at least that's five rock solid weeks in a row on approach that he's starting to put together. And that's a Victor Hovland that when he's playing at a high level, we're used to seeing. So maybe he can carry this through the rest of the season.
30: Yeah, if you look, I mean, it no further evidence than just like the last five tournaments. 31st cut, yep. Third cut, first. I mean, you know, I mean, that's, again, the type of profile for me. I'm okay betting an outright on a guy, but I don't want to be stuck in any sort of sweat for a placement market or anything like that currently right now. And that's perfectly fine. We can bet different guys different ways. The guy that you could basically just put in a top five bet every single week is Scottie Scheffler. It's going to be another story as we head over to the British Open, guys. I mean, Wes, we keep saying this every week on the pod, and I know people kind of roll their eyes and stuff, but if this is a slump, then again, sign me up. I don't know what else I can continue to say about all of this. He is still the best golfer in the world. The putter wasn't terrible this past week. He just missed a putt he needed to make. I mean, like, you look at the stats right there and all of this. I mean, like, this is just an absurd profile for any other golfer on the face of the planet, unless you're Scottie Scheffler. And then people think something's wrong with the guy, despite the fact that it's outright seconds four different times, an outright third, a T4, and that is all in the last couple of months. I mean, it's just like, you know, he's graded on an unfair curve, and that's just how we have to deal with Scotty moving forward.
31: Yeah, exactly. I know, like, making cuts is now maybe not as impressive as it was, considering that you have the no cut and the signature events, but I can't recall the last time he even missed a cut. He hadn't missed one this year. I think his worst finish was T24 at the Arnold Palmer. So you're not finishing outside of the top 25, and I'm just scrolling. It's been like well over 2 years since he's finished outside the top 25 in any event. I think it was the BMW in 2024 where he's T33. So when you have that kind of consistent form, and that's what makes it a little bit difficult as bettors, where it's like, okay, when do you want to buy low on a guy? Well, he doesn't have a buy low spot, right? Because he never really falls off the face of the earth
30: every week. Yeah,
31: yes, like, there's no
30: buy low point.
31: Yeah, he never has a buy low spot. So it's not like a Victor Hovland where it's like, okay, he's a boom or bust. Like, Scotty is a loud boom or kind of a mild boom, but he's a boom every single week.
30: Right.
2: I will say, I think that I've been the one who's bet him the most here these past couple months. Look, if you're out there and you've bet Scheffler, a few times like I have. I mean, I bet him U.S. Open. I bet him U.S. Open. I bet him PGA, and I bet him at the Heritage. So, yeah, these are – I will say these are – it's beginning to become mentally taxing. There's no doubt about that when you are we talk about outright betting all the time. We talk about betting Scottie Scheffler at these short odds. And if you're going to do that, it's probably the only bet you're making and you're moving on. You're probably scaling up size of that bet when you're betting a 5-1 versus 25-1. So look, if you're out there and you've bet Scheffler a bunch this year and you're getting angry about it, I hear you. It's tough. It's why we talk about, mixing in those top fives, and targeting other markets. If you have each way betting available to you, right, to be taking advantage of that, all those types of things. But look, if it's weighing on you, don't worry. I'm right there with you. It's weighing on me at this point.
31: And his last missed cut, by the way, I did just find it. How about the FedEx St. Jude in 2022? So we're about to approach that in 2 months. So it's almost 4 years since he has missed a cut. And I know they're signature events, but still, that's darn impressive. It's that he never really has. He has slightly less peaks, but he never has any valleys.
30: And, look, we're a couple weeks away from the Open Championship. And I can tell you right now, over at DraftKings, Scottie Scheffler's plus 350. And he's sub 4-1. And you can argue the number if you want to and say that the win equity is. And I'm not going to argue because listen, at plus 350, if you've bet him the last 5 weeks, obviously you're going to be down money even if he wins, right? I get it. Like I understand if you want to give up on Scottie, all I guess we can say is that the odds are still fair, right? I mean, the guy's in the mix every single tournament. And so how you want to go about it, like I said, I don't know. If you want Scotty exposure, I know I keep bringing this up, but, if you live in a DraftKings, FanDuel, are you going to play DFS or something like that? Like, you can get exposure to him that way to where you don't feel stupid if he does win a tournament and you're not on him or whatever it might be. There are other ways to get exposure to these guys without just going back to the well every single week. And like I said, if you bet him the last five tournaments, you're down money, even if he wins this week, even if he wins the Open. And so, I get it and I understand the frustrations, but it's certainly not a slump or a down season by any stretch of the imagination. Rory McIlroy plus 750 for the Open. John Rahm is at 11. Interesting number there on Rahm. Fleetwood at 14. Xander at 16. Bryson at 18. Fitzpatrick, Ludwig, Cam Young, all at 20, and everybody else is longer than that. And Kelly, it will be an interesting discussion for some of those guys that the form is certainly shaky, maybe at best for a few of those guys that have not very big numbers attached to their name.
2: It's an interesting part of the golf season. Wes and I talked a little bit about this on Numbers Game earlier in the week, but I think at the beginning of the season and really heading into the Masters, you had just these guys. Rory coming back. We had Scheffler playing great already. You had Fitzpatrick with multiple wins. You had Cameron Young coming in red hot, right? It feels more open right now. You've got some guys that weren't playing well at the beginning season, kind of starting to rise. Victor Hovland, a good example. Morikawa, a good example, right? So it feels a little bit more wide open while also those guys at the top not playing as crisp.
30: Yeah, it's going to be a fun conversation. And again, we have the Scottish between now and then, a tournament that'll be star-studded. We'll have a good discussion. Well, actually, the boys will have a good discussion about that one. Out next week for me, going to be playing, going to be tackling Bandon Dunes, going and getting my butt kicked over there on the coast of Oregon, just watching the winds blow my golf ball all over the place and all that. But it'll be fun. When we come back, we're going to head out to the John Deere Classic, a fun tournament in which we have crowned several first-time winners and kind of catapulted a bunch of names into stardom over on the PGA Tour. Will any of those guys make our cards this week? Find out when we come back.
4: This is a Bloomberg Business of Sports report. Sportsbook operators say World Cup betting has surged past expectations, driven by U.S. hype and the team's strong performance. The wagering on the World Cup is putting itself in the same company as the NCAA tournament, with some sportsbooks saying it could be the biggest event of the year. Former NBA players Malik Beasley and Ed Davis have been indicted in the latest round of charges in the government's gambling investigation. Authorities say Beasley tailored his play while with the Bucks in 2020.
3: before based on bets on his performance, and others benefited, including Davis. The Premier Lacrosse League has raised $100 million from a group of investors led by Ares Management and Alibaba Group co-founder Joe Tsai. The funding round values the league at more than $500 million and comes as the PLL prepares to transition to sell franchises. The funds will be used to expand, among other things, the Women's Lacrosse League. With the Bloomberg Business of Sports Report, I'm Michael Barr.
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0: at-bats is difficult in Major League Baseball, and the cost is very high. And I'm not sure where you'd go to get said bat at third base. So for me, it's fortify that bullpen. You can never have enough arms. So if it's me and you're going towards a trade deadline, I'm looking bullpen and then kind of backtrack from there. But I think the Brewers are in a situation where they don't have to trade. You don't always have to make a trade at the trade deadline just to say you made one.
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3: 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Matt, Wes, and Kelly heading to the John Deere Classic. And, you know, this is over at TPC Deer Run. And, Wes, as I said before we went to break, this tournament has kind of been a springboard for a lot of different names throughout the course of, you know, I guess the last decade or so, and certainly no stranger to a long shot getting home here on this one either. So curious as to how our betting cards ended up playing out as we see a massive, massive, massive number hit last year with all of this. But if you're a VSiN Pro subscriber, you can head to VSiN.com right now. You can see Wes's full preview of the course and all of that. But Wes, let's go ahead and talk a little bit about TPC Deer Run here.
4: Yeah, TPC Deer Run, as usual, the host of the John Deere Classic. And, you know, I think it's kind of a cool little course, even though it's very, very gettable, and you're going to get low scoring here. Typically held the week before the Open, but now 2 weeks before due to the Scottish now being a part of the schedule. So, you look, TPC Deer Run, it is in the Quad Cities, specifically in Silvis, Illinois. The land, actually, where this course was built upon was donated by the descendants of John Deere's actual family. D.A. Wybring, five-time tour winner who won this event three times, is the designer. Par 71, 7327. Little bit of elevation, 76 bunkers, three water danger holes. So you got some dog legs and some sloping fairways. So you might have to use about every club in the bag, but it does typically play pretty easy. I think the average round last year was 69-42, so about 1.5 strokes under par. Fairways are relatively wide. It's all bent grass there, 36 yards average. Does have some little tricky fescue and bluegrass rough, but the greens are 5,500 square foot average, so maybe a little bit smaller. 12 on the stem. This is gettable. They did redesign the fourth hole and just basically lengthened it and took that big tree out of the fairway. So 35 going out, 36 going in, three par fives, four par threes, 11 par fours. Par threes are probably the holes that maybe give these guys the most difficulty because they're long. You know, some of them 226 on the front nine, 215 on the back nine. Comparable courses, any of the TPCs, Craig Ranch, River Highlands, Twin Cities, Summerlin, where the Shriners is held, the other Midwest course, Detroit, Sedgefield, those type of courses. So if you look at guys that play well at those events, I think you find a pretty good profile here at the John Deere Classic. And Matt, you did mention one other thing about how this has been a springboard for young players. Jordan Spieth won here young in his career. Bryson DeChambeau, other guys to finish runner-up. Of course, the big story this week is that Jackson Koivun is making his professional debut this week. Had his PGA Tour card since May, but he's in that PGA Tour U program, so he's making his official professional debut. This is a guy, of course, that led Auburn to the national championship twice in 3 years. Also won 11 times in 3 years at Auburn University. So if you thought you were getting a bargain on him, I think DraftKings has 27-1, but everybody else is like close to 20-1 on this guy. So if you think the secret's not out, it already is.
3: Yeah, Kelly, that was one of the things is, you know, we're familiar with Koivun because of his finishes just on the PGA Tour. Several PGA Tour starts, obviously not as a actual professional. This will be the professional debut, but we're seeing this kid go out and perform over on the PGA Tour. And so no surprise to anyone that he was going to be at least one of the popular picks this week. I'll admit, I think the number has gotten a little wacky for this, but I mean, you know, the field is not incredibly deep.
5: Yeah, I think the John Deere Classic is in for a lot of other tournaments that have kind of gotten squeezed by the rescheduling and the kind of new schedules that we're throwing out. John Deere Classic, you're a week more removed from the Open.

0: and you're out of this, you're in this weird time period, right, Wes, where of the college kids get done, can get done with the college season, then turn pro. So it's setting up nicely. And I think it's part of the reason why we've seen some of the younger guys and newcomers find success here, because they're all coming here and getting early starts. And I think we should see that continue. So, I mean, I think if you're a big golf guy like we are, I mean, it's fun to see some of these younger guys tee it up and kind of all playing. I will admit, Jackson Koivun, I was very aware of was going to be playing in this. Was a little startled when I saw his odds, but I think whenever we get anything shiny, bright, and new, that we shouldn't be shocked by that. I was more surprised when I pulled up what he had done this season, though, Matt. You kind of referenced it. I didn't realize till this week how well he had been playing in the PGA starts that he's had this season. Was at T23 at the U.S. Open, and then T4, T5, T6 that go back to last summer. So it's been pretty impressive with what he's done on the tour so far.
1: You guys think you come here just for the golf stuff. I'm going to give you the goods on John Deere. In 1836, Deere and Company began when John Deere, who is a real person, by the way, was born in Rutland, Vermont in 1804, moved to Grand Detour, Illinois to escape bankruptcy in Vermont. He was a skilled blacksmith, and what really put him on the map was he was the first person to really put together a really good plow. And everyone came and got his plows, and next thing you know, John Deere just taken off as a company right there. So there's your little history lesson on John Deere, who is an actual real person.
0: And made a plow so good that it just got spread by word of mouth. They go talk to John. You need a plow, go talk to John.
1: No TikToks on his plow back in the day.
2: It is part of culture now, as he's inspired numerous songs about tractors and about John Deere. So this is always a fun event, too, because it's in a smaller market and the volunteers are great. So, Kelly, you kind of alluded to that. I think that this is a cool event. And I know it kind of gets put down as like, ooh, it's not that important. But it's got a pretty good field, actually, this year.
1: Mm-hmm. Yeah, pretty good field. For a tournament that certainly would be easy to skip, considering you're going to be heading overseas for some of these players and things like that. But, guys, pretty easy handicap because we know this course, at least anyway, which is don't got to be long. Accuracy helps. Put it close to the pin and be the best putter for the week is basically how this has played out, which has led us to these massive, odds guys getting home, because I'm not going to say it's a pure putting competition. But there's going to be a lot of guys going low this week when you look at this. I mean, Kelly, I don't know what you did with your model. For me, like I said, I look back the last few years. I mean, there's no really rhyme or reason. I had guys that finished very, very well that were high in my model. Obviously, there are guys that came out of complete nowhere that finished high that I don't have. So I'm not really trying to reinvent the wheel here. I don't think you need to be long. I think you need accuracy helps. Obviously, an approach game is going to be important, but if you're playing out of the fairway, most of these guys are good with the approach anyway. So I don't want to say it's a putting contest, but I think it's eventually going to be a putting contest.
0: Yeah, it's one of those. I agree with you, Wes, where I enjoy the course too, but it's just these guys are too damn good, right? This is one of those courses where the golfers are just too damn good. I think this is one of those courses where I'm reminded of this every year when I start reading through my notes. One of the tougher places on tour to gain around the green. But what do we talk about all the time when we're talking about birdie fest? If you're having to play a ton around the green and scrambling, you are not winning a birdie fest like this. And it is 16 straight years of 18 or under getting home as the winner. Mm. So it's definition of birdie fest. Matt, like you said, I didn't do too much this week. Accuracy over distance off the tee. Yes, there are some long. We are dealing with long rough, four inch bluegrass fescue mix that you're going to see off the fairways, but you got wide fairways. So need to be accurate, keep it in the fairways. Not a huge challenge off the tee, though. These guys can pull driver on a lot of holes. 70% over 70% last year. Driver usage is something to be aware of. Looking for solid approach play, get it on the green, go make putts. It is, I think there's some other stuff to factor in, but those are the big ones. And what I guess, we'll probably talk about it, but proximity, if we're going to talk approach distances, a little shorter. Long irons won't be tested as much this week, a little bit shorter distances on approach. Those are mainly everything that I looked at.
1: Wes, as you looked back, was there anything that you tweaked this year comparatively to the last few years?
2: Not particularly, because this is a tournament I've actually done pretty well in over the years. Hit a couple winners. Be nice to hit another one here. But it's the same when you compile it with the weather as well. Hot and humid in the summer in the Quad Cities. Might be some rain early Thursday and Friday. So the course is going to be soft and the scoring is going to be low. So approach birdie or better, like Kelly mentioned about, 18 under being the highest score it's been. It's actually been 20 under 11 of the last 15 years. I went on the good drives gain side. I don't think you need to go totally accuracy or totally distance, but I went on the good drives side just because I think, that's what you have to be. It's positional driving. And then the par four scoring, 11 par fours here at Deer Run, proximity, wedge buckets anywhere. You could even go 75 to 100 or 100 to 150. Par five scoring, I think you got to take advantage of them because you got four par fives on this course. And then a little bit around the green and a little bit on bent grass greens. And it's pretty meat and potatoes model for me this week.
1: Yeah. I mean, the only thing is the only thing for me that changed a little bit is just AI has made it a whole lot easier to do my meshing of all of the models or whatever. So I was able to run just a whole lot more just in different time spans. But the actual raw data that I put in there is pretty much the same as I've had over the last 3 or 4 years, as we're able to kind of go back and look at the stuff that we've had in our models with all of that. When we come back, we'll talk about what these models spit out and what did we ultimately end up putting into our account. It is Long Shots here on VSiN, the Sports Betting Network.
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10: 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So I think they certainly were taken pretty well care of, respectively, with returns to the NIL front. 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
3: 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Here's Matt Brown, Wes Reynolds, and Kelly Bidlin.
4: Welcome back. Long Shots here on VSiN, Matt, Wes, and Kelly. So, talk about the stuff that we like to put into those models over there. Again, shout out to all the people doing the hard work behind the scenes. We are not coders. We're putting in the information, weighting it accordingly, and then taking that information and seeing if we can turn that into some bets. And whenever we did that, Wes Reynolds, what did you land on this week as we head to the John Deere?
5: Yeah, I took a similar approach that I think how I've been handicapping this the last few years, where it's a little bit model and it's a little bit gut. I think, you know, like who's going to play well here. And you know, that's how we landed on Thompson and the Postman a couple years prior to that. So hopefully that process works as well this time. I started a couple guys in the mid 30 range, around 35-1. I didn't go with any of the low guys. I do not have Koivun on the card this week. Was tempted, and I think he's going to win this year. I don't know if it's here. I think your first time, you know, with all the pressure on you and all the discussion about you, I think maybe not, even though I wouldn't be shocked to see him play well. He was, by the way, 11th here last year. But I started with Tom Kim, 35-1. It's been 2.5 years since he's won, but now he's kind of seeming like he's closer. He's third 2 weeks ago at the U.S. Open, gained strokes across the board. Best finish anywhere, by the way, since I think like November or December of 2024. Third in approach, 6 in good drives in this field. All of his tour victories have been on these shorter type courses, TPC Summerlin, Sedgefield. I think Deer Run fits the bill here for Tom Kim. Same price, 35-1. A guy who had the buzz a couple years ago when he was making his professional debut, although this was his third start that he made at the John Deere a couple years ago when he's runner up. So let's look to another PGA Tour U accelerated winner, and that's Michael Chorbornson, who you remember was runner-up on his third start here 2 years ago. 4 top threes in his last 2.5 seasons. He's been kind of close. He's really good on these birdie fests. Can be a little over all over the place off the tee. I think he can get away with it. The putting's got to be better, but the guy's got the game, and I would not be surprised to see him play well, even though he hasn't really, you look at his form line lately, and he hadn't really been in the mix all that often, but a guy who's been in the mix a lot this year, maybe not so much the last couple months, but before April, having 4 top 10 finishes, Ryo Hisatsune at 50-1. And we talked about making cuts and that maybe it's not the end all be all that it used to be because you have some of these cuts that are no cut events. Nevertheless, Ryo Hisatsune has not missed a cut since the Sony Open in Hawaii. 18 straight made cuts. Really good positional driver, third in good drives gain, can go low on the easier courses, first in the field in par 5 performance, top 20 in birdie or better. And one thing with Hisatsune too, and I think this applies to a couple players that I have on my card and really other players in the field this week, you've got some guys that have played this full signature event schedule where they've been playing all signature events and all majors for the most part. Now you get a little bit of a drop in class with a lot of the big names away, with the Scotties and the Xanders and the Rorys and Ludwig and all these other guys not in this field this week. And I just think at 50-1, I know the win equity hadn't been there, but it's too high, I think, for Ryo Hisatsune, for a guy that I think has had a really consistent year, knows that he's in good shape in the FedEx Cup points. He's going to keep his card. Now it's like, okay, let's finish one of these off and go out there and win. So Ryo Hisatsune, 50-1.
6: Yeah, Jackson's, Wes, I did. I did consider Ryo. I ended up passing on him, but Wes has made a great point. We are absolutely coming out of a lot of the signature events, majors, keep field strength in mind. That is absolutely going to be a major factor with a lot of these guys that are either, look, playing up in class when we talk about some of these younger guys, and then a lot of these guys that are playing down in class that have just gone through this really brutal schedule. So that was a great point.
5: Yeah, and I think it applies to a lot of guys. Mm-hmm. A couple more I'll get to here in a moment. Jackson Suber is probably going to be trendy this week, but 60-1 I think is the best price out there as we record. Top seven in this field on approach, good drives, and wedge proximity. That's the recipe to win here, really, when you look at it over the years. And he was kind of close to winning about 3 weeks ago when he was the 54-hole leader at the RBC Canadian Open, finished T4. Third top four of the year for Suber. So he seems like one of those young guys that it's like, okay, maybe if you're a casual fan, you don't know who he is. And then it's like, okay, he just won. So following that. And then kind of near that same price, you know, anywhere 55 to 60 or so, couple veterans that have not won in a long while. One being Daniel Berger, who still has not had that really close finish since the Arnold Palmer when he lost that playoff to Akshay Bhatia where he caught him. Since then, only two top 25s, including last week at the Travelers. But he's been playing pretty much all majors and signatures. First in this field, by the way, on strokes gained approach. Putting has been an issue. Like last week, you even saw it. He lost 4.5 strokes or something around there Thursday and Friday, and then he gained 1.2 on Saturday and Sunday. Maybe that's a little bit of a momentum to build into this. And speaking of a guy who usually doesn't need momentum in putting, Denny McCarthy, who has been consistent this year, 14 of 17 cuts, T14 at the Travelers, though, was his second best finish of the season. So this is my course form guy play of the week, right? Like the horse for the course. 11th, 7, 6, 6 here the last 4 years. So could be a place to get right. And he also led in greens and regulation last week, along with he was tied with Scheffler, Fitz, and Morikawa, who were, I think, first, third, and fourth between them last week. So if he can beat Denny McPutty and make all the pots like he seems to always do, he's always great on the greens here, especially on bent grass. Denny McCarthy, I think, could go well. And then longest price I have, a little bit north of 80-1. Ben Coles, who is not a regular PGA Tour member anymore because he lost his card. However, he's probably going to get it back considering he won on the Korn Ferry Tour earlier this month. One of his few PGA Tour starts on the season, and we know there's going to be changes within the next year and the next 2 years. So you got to take advantage when you have these opportunities. Led the field in approach at the U.S. Open, finished 23rd after he had to qualify for the U.S. Open the week before, right off that Korn Ferry Tour win. So Ben Coles, who's been up and down on the PGA Tour several times, he's got 5 career Korn Ferry wins. So he's never good. He's good enough to get to the tour, but never good enough to stay out there. But if there's a place you can win, a guy like that, that's kind of like back and forth and on a borderline, I think it's here at the John Deere.
4: Kelly Bibbin, why don't you get us started here on yours, and we can finish up on the other side. I'll let everybody know when I go here in the next segment. We do not talk about these things before we come on here. I want to make sure that everyone's kind of got their own opinions on everything. Wes, I actually have 3 of your guys on my card this week. Pretty interesting stuff there, Kelly Bibbin. What did you land on?
6: I've got one that I share with Wes. I'm going to guess all 3 of us. Actually, I don't know. Matt doesn't really like this guy that much, I don't think. I did go Tommy Kim, though. Did you go Tom Kim, Matt?
4: I did go. Okay. I did go Tom Kim. And
6: can we say he's going to be the most popular play this week? Cause I think he's going to be.
4: Well, maybe there's some heat checks on some of these other guys, but I mean, Tom Kim's number one overall in my consensus model. Like number one. I ran 15 different models, and like when I threw them all together, he ended up being the number one player in the consensus model. So I mean, like, it's just like, how do I not play a guy at 35-1 who's there?
6: I will say, I don't want people to like read into how we talk about our processes too much, but that was the exact same thing for me, Matt. One of the quickest clicks and bets that I've had of the season. And it's right where I started my card. And I'll tell you, these other bets that I got to, it add on about quadruple the time it took me to then go through researching what they've done. Odds. How do I want to bet these guys? Tom Kim was easy. So everything Wes said, I think you're really, if we pull up, kind of what he's been doing statistically recently. Look, it is, the irons are locked in. Approach has been great the past 5 weeks. It's gains with both the putter and approach last 2 tournaments. He's gained with the putter 4 of the last 5 straight weeks of gaining on approach. Look, he's never been the biggest biggest bomber or anything off the tee anyways. And as we talked about at this track, just get it in the fairway, use that solid approach game, get up on the greens, make some putts. So yeah, Tom Kim, I'm in on him as well.
4: It seems like he figured something out, right? I mean, yeah. Last year was absolutely brutal. I mean, he had one top 10 last year. He missed 8 cuts last year or whatever. Fast forward to this year, he's only missed 1 cut. He's got 4 top 20s, 2 top 10s, and a top 5. Like, it's something.
6: But even, you know, we're talking
4: about fixed along the way.
6: I even think it's more recent, Matt, right? We were talking beginning of the season of him struggling, right? Like, Wes, I feel like you bet him once, like a few months ago, and we kind of had a brief conversation about Tom Kim, and it was then I feel like we were like, well, is he figuring out what's going on? And it's either been bad or inconsistent until, it feels like the last 5 tournaments that he's played in. So, yeah, Tom Kim was the easy first look for me. He is 1 outright. I will go the only other outright bet I've made so far. I did go shorter. I thought I was going to go longer. I was looking at longer odds, guys. I went back to my boy, Chris Goderup, who I don't know, might be thinking about the Scottish Open already, but, it's just too much. I wanted to pick apart his struggles around the green recently. I don't think he's the strongest wedge guy out there, but man, where he ranked, just off the tee, approach, putting. It was just top 3 in all 3 of those categories this week. And if he can just bomb it down the fairway, stick this onto the green and go make some putts this week, I think Goderup's a really strong look. I think him and Ben Griffin are the rightful favorites at the top. So I found a 17-1. I did bet that. Those are my only 2 outrights. Chris Goderup, 17-1. Tom Kim, 30-1.
4: We'll get the rest of Kelly's thoughts here on the other side. And my scattershot approach, what other ones do I share with Wes and what's unique to my card? Don't go anywhere. It's Long Shots here on Beast.
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4: Welcome back to Long Shots here on VSiN. Matt Brown, Kelly Bidlin, Wes Reynolds. Got Wes's full card here. Got Kelly's couple of outrights. As always, guys, if you are driving along and can't remember all of these, VSiN.com. If you are a pro subscriber, you can go in and go to the picks page. Everything will be listed over there. So Kelly, we got your two outrights. What are you getting from a placement market standpoint? Maybe who else modeled well and you hadn't quite gotten there yet, but you might by the time this thing tees off on Thursday.
6: Yeah, definitely a few of those that are, I'm still kind of playing around with. So Goddard and Tom Kim, only outright so far. And then look, there's another guy. He's way too short for me to bet outright. I have bet a lot of this guy before, so nobody's going to be surprised to hear me say this. But top 20 at plus 115, Keith Mitchell. Come on,
4: hey,
6: down.
4: I got a top 10 on him. Keith. I got a top 10 on him. I don't have a top 20. I got a top 10 on him. His win equity is nothing. The guy cannot win a tournament. But like, let me tell you, he will get in the top 20 in this tournament. I promise.
6: And Matt, I think we could make the argument that this feels a lot like Tom Kim, but Keith Mitchell was not playing that great at the beginning of this year either. It has finally, I feel like it took forever, but some of these
4: click the wins tab click the wins tab. This is the best thing about Keith Mitchell. Like, how have we continued to bet this guy? Like, this is insanity. You go back and you click the wins tab, and then it populates here in just a second, computer, obviously. Yo, look at that!
6: There it is.
4: Yeah, one of them in 2019.
6: Yeah, but
4: why do we bet this guy? Like, the win equity is zero, but he's like, he will get you a top 20, I promise.
6: And here's the problem, Matt, though. If you were on that one win, you've got a Keith Mitchell problem for life, and I've had a Keith Mitchell problem for life. That's for sure. So, but yeah, no, look, he's playing great golf right now. The approach numbers are back. The driver's back. Look, ball striking, he's gained in five straight. The putter gained into a couple straight. I wouldn't count on that lasting forever, but if we could get a few weeks of consistent putting, good putting out of Keith Mitchell, that'd be great. So yeah, top 20 play for me there. And then, okay, couple guys I'm playing around with here. Aldrich Pottgeter. I would not say this is a perfect Aldrich Pottgeter course. He's the best, longest driver on tour. He can't utilize that weapon amazingly here. He's not the greatest wedge player on the planet, and I think that's going to come into play even more with him if he's taking it further down. But man, Aldrich Pottgeter, another guy who we've seen flashes of before, feels like he's finally putting something consistent together here. It's been two straight tournaments for him where it's been complete gains across the board. And then look, off the tee is always going to gain on, but approach has been pretty solid these last few events. The putter, four of the last five he's gained with. I looked at Pottgeter in the outright market. I don't know what I'm going to do with him, but I do think I'm going to play him. He might be a top five, top 10 play. I might even add him in the outright market. He's like 60-1.
5: Won the Rocket Classic here last year too at Detroit, which I think is a lot of correlation to the John Deere. So this is not an event where it's like biased toward bombers or biased against them.
6: Right.
5: So any type of player, like you've seen the Brysons win here and you've seen the Michael Kims win here. Like you, You can attack this course in a lot of different ways. You can bomb it down there and the fairways are gettable. Just don't get in the rough. Or you can be a little plotter like Brian Campbell. We were kind of talking about that. It's like, how'd that guy win 2 years, or two times last year, on the PGA Tour? Because he's pretty darn accurate and he's pretty darn straight off the tee. So you can be long or straight.
6: Yeah, this is okay. And then a couple guys, I'm going to toss it over to you, Matt. A couple guys, though, I'm considering who we've bet a lot of these two in the past. And I don't know if I'm fully ready to go back to them, but some good history, playing a little better. Emiliano Grillo is on my radar I'm looking at him again this week. And God, I have not burned money on Doug Gim in a long time, and I think I might be going back.
5: I thought about him too. The Gim Reaper, this is his type of course.
6: And then I think there's a lot of the young talented guys. I know you went with Dor Bjornson, Wes. I think there's a lot of these guys that you could make a case for. Kiefer, if you wanted to go to Koivin, that's fine. Blades Brown was the one that was jumping out to me. I think I might play a top 20 on Blades.
4: I have a top 10 on him.
6: Okay.
4: At 5-1.
6: Yeah, I was going
4: to
6: say, Matt, I know you bet him probably the most here so far. So I think of all the kind of young guys, he's the one that I'm going to be looking at. Haven't bet anything yet, but I think top 20 is where I'm going to end up with him.
4: Yeah, I played a top 10 on Blades Brown at 5-1. He was actually fifth overall in my consensus model. Like, that's how good. And now, listen, I put a lot of emphasis, as I have last few years, on opportunities and birdies. And he is awesome at those and par five scoring, because these are all gettable par fives, and he's good at all of that. And so it's going to shoot him up the model for sure. But have him in a top 10. A couple of top 20s for me, Andrew Novak and Carson Young. Both of those are just model plays. Like, Novak comes in at 16th in the consensus. If you look at, like, more recent stuff, he's as high as 12. And I don't think if he wins, but, top 20 at a little over 2-1. I'll take with him. And then Carson Young modeled out weirdly well for me. And I went in and just started digging. And look, over on the Corn Ferry, guy putts it pretty well. And like, he gets hot with the putter. And like, if I think that there's a chance that this turns into some little putting competition, then he can get by on the fact that sometimes the irons leave him if he just puts the lights out. And so again, I don't think he's going to win, but 4-1 on a top 20 for him. So did do that. T17, T8, T13 in his last three starts over the Corn Ferry. So kind of coming in, riding at least a little bit of a heater there. Wes, I told you that I shared Tom Kim with you and Kelly. So we do have a pod play there on Tom Kim. I also share Jackson Suber and Ben Coles. I was on Suber last week at four times the odds. So why not bet him at a quarter of the odds this week? Yeah, that's great.
6: Always fun.
4: By the way, was in the top five in that tournament on Sunday until he had a triple bogey and then just absolutely, plummeted to a T30 finish for him. But he was in the mix. Like, he was actually like in the mix there on Sunday. This past week
5: against a high top level field too. Yeah. Like, you had almost everybody in that field, and for him to get that finish and kind of be in the mix on that first page was a pretty good accomplishment.
4: Yeah. Just a blow up hole. And, happens to the best of them, right? I mean, like, golf's hard. And so he had a blow up hole, and that just plummeted down the leaderboard. And then as far as Coles go, I mean, look, Ben Coles came out third in the model. Now, listen, there's a lot of Corn Ferry Tour stuff that gets mixed in with that. And so take that for what you will. But again, this is an easier course and an easier field. So I think it's much more comparable to a Corn Ferry finish and stuff. And so what I really like about Coles is he'll spike with the putter, or kind of like same deal before, he can make up with it with ridiculous approach. And so there's two different ways, I think, to getting to a decent finish with Coles. So do have him in there as well. So share those two with you, Wes. I don't do this very often, Wes. I think you maybe do the more feel plays more than any of us here on the pod, but I played Max Homa, and I played Max Homa this week because he was just spraying it off the tee forever, and now he's gained off the tee in five of his last six, but he's lost the irons. But at the RBC Canadian a couple of weeks ago, he gained 1.7 on approach. And he had a green across the board finish, which we hadn't seen from Max Homa in a very long time. And, like we said, you get these guys out on these easy courses with good conditions and things like that, and maybe they can find some magic or whatever. And
17: you know, I was betting Max Homa at 25-1 and 55-1 in a ridiculously softer field than I was usually betting him. I'll give it a whirl here, but the off the tee stuff was promising for me. And then to see that he went kind of neutral, then gaining 1.7 with the irons, maybe he figured something out over the last couple of tournaments with the irons as well. So did go Max Homa.
6: And the putter's been steady.
17: What's that?
6: The putter's been steady. That's yeah. Nice, at least. You know. I mean, we think it's going to turn into a putting contest. Gained with the putter.
17: Played Michael Kim at 52-1. Michael Kim is basically one of those win equity is whether he putts or not. And then, like, that's basically all I'm going with here. This is a guy that is just a putting specialist. Like, multiple tournaments just in the last year of 4.2, 5.8, 4.8, 2.4, 1.8, like gaining with the putter just over and over and over again. I'm going to need him to have to be able to get it off of the tee better than me and Kelly, but like, hey, you know, we'll see.
5: He's been a more consistent player, obviously a former winner here way back in the day. But one thing too, he'll tell you on the X or on the Twitter machine, as you like to call it, Matt, what he thinks of the course and what he thinks of his play. He will let you know.
17: And finally for me, one triple digit guy in Kevin Yu. Anytime that there's a tournament that could turn into a birdie fest, if you sort by birdie or better opportunities, like Kevin Yu is going to be up there. And like, but he didn't do a lot of the other stuff well, but he makes birdies pretty well. And it's 101, it's 100-1. And so, we're going to go back to the U train here just to watch him definitely get to the top of the leaderboard at some point in this tournament and then somehow fall all the way to like T40 or whatever. But you know, whatever. I'm a glutton for punishment heading back to old Kevin Yu here. With this, look at that. There's a lot of green there on this. Guys, as always, if you don't remember all these plays, head over to VEASAN.com, go to the picks page. It'll all be up over there. Anything we end up adding, we'll add to the page. Listen to a numbers game with Kelly and, of course, Wes's guest spots throughout the course of the week and then over on the Twitter machine as well. For Wes, for Kelly, I am Matt. Good luck on all your John Deere plays.
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26: In the round of 32 at the World Cup, both Malik Tillman and Flo Balogun found the back of the net.
0: 2-0 win over Bosnia for Team USA, but Balogun did get a red card in the win, so he's going to be unavailable for the round of 16 when the United States will play Belgium. Belgium beat Senegal earlier in the day to advance to the round of 16. England beat DR Congo with 2 second-half goals to advance to the round of 16. They will play Mexico. In the NBA, Jaylen Brown traded from Boston to the Philadelphia 76ers. Paul George, 2 first-round picks and 2 second-round picks coming back. The Lakers are acquiring center Walker Kessler from the Utah Jazz for 2 unprotected first-round picks and 2 first-round pick swaps, also signing the forward to a 4-year, $130 million deal. Major League Baseball, Junior Caminero's homered in 6 straight games. Ray shut out the Royals 4-0. Tigers 6-2 over the Yankees. Yankees lost 7 straight.
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9: A flood watch and flood advisory remain in effect. Overcast tonight with storms likely. Lows around 71. Winds out of the southwest, 8 to 15 miles per hour. I'm meteorologist Paul Trombley with your weatherology forecast on 95.3 and 99.1 The Score. Right now, it's 82 degrees.
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4: Dustin Sweetelson alongside Will Hill. We got you covered here on VSiN Primetime. It's VSiN, the Sports Betting Network. The month of July, Will, that is where the NBA owns the headlines. We think about the NFL being a year-round sport at this point in time, but it's almost like they back off right before training camp and everyone's reporting as we get ready for football season, and they just give way and the NBA takes over. The drama's been crazy to start things out. It feels like the first big move was the LaMelo Ball trade from Charlotte to Minnesota. And since then, it seems like all of these teams are being ultra-aggressive. And the most recent addition of that is what went down earlier as Jaylen Brown has been traded from the Boston Celtics to the Philadelphia 76ers. In the deal, Philadelphia acquires Brown to be their new wing. Boston gets Paul George, 2 first-rounders and 2 second-rounders. We'll get to the Philly perspective in just a moment because it's clear that they're all in on this year, trying to capitalize and hoping that maybe Joel Embiid can be healthy enough for an Eastern Conference Finals run. But from a Boston perspective, if you're a fan of the Celtics and 10 days ago you're dreaming about Giannis putting on a Celtics uniform and now you're settling for an old Paul George and not much else to show for it this year, how are you feeling if you're a Boston Celtic fan today?
30: Yeah, not great. It's a good point. And not just that of, hey, we're hoping to get Giannis. It's the idea from a lot of Celtics fans, oh, I don't want to do the deal. Giannis is hurt a lot. He's older. Brown is, you know, Brown's just as good. There was a lot of that where I'm not throwing in this, I'm not throwing in that. Some of it was fair. Giannis is older. Giannis has been hurt a lot. But if you knew this was going to be the ultimate outcome here, the ultimate destination for what your team is going to look like, and there's still time, there's still maybe a pivot from Brad Stevens, man, you would have thrown in those extra picks. You would have thrown in the Hugo Gonzalez of the world until the cows come home, and you would have gotten Giannis, because this, at least on the surface, if there's not another move coming, is a terrible trade. It's not, you know, a hot take. It's pretty much the consensus. And I understand Brad Stevens knows more than 99% of the people that are criticizing this trade. But what a disaster. Paul George is old. He's hurt a lot. Played pretty well in the playoffs when he had some time off, but Brown is better. Brown is younger. The picks I don't really care about because the Sixers have a good young team now. Brown, Maxey, Edgecombe, whatever you get out of Embiid, I think is kind of a bonus. You can't really count on that. I don't understand it from Boston's perspective. I think it's a home run for Philly's perspective from a betting just you know, market 100-1. The Sixers were the longest shot on the board to acquire Brown. So this one came out of nowhere. I can't understand it from Boston. And before I throw it back to you, just think about this. Late April, Boston is a huge series favorite round one against Philly. They're up 3-1, and they're up 13 in game 5 at home. They lose game 5. They lose the series. And a few months later, Brown is playing for the Sixers. what a wild swing this few months has been. Just a stunning trade and a stunning return here. Not quite Luka level, but just a really, really underwhelming trade here from Boston's perspective.
1: The Celtics go, Will, from 7-1 to around 10-11-1 to win the title. You can't bet that thinking this roster is going to be there. This roster is constructed right now. We're talking about Mitchell Robinson, who has no offensive game. Tatum, we don't know what he looks like health-wise. Paul George, when he's not getting suspended, he tends to get injured a lot, and he's getting up there in age. Baylor Shireman, Derek White, you have Peyton Pritchard, Sam Hauser, and an old Mike Conley. How is this team on the betting board right now, 11-1?
30: They're much closer to me to a playing team than a title team.
1: 100%. Absolutely. Now, from the Philadelphia perspective, their betting odds to win the title from 71 down to 41. And that feels apropos for Philadelphia to make a move like that. And now I'm looking at another book. They're down to 22-1 at DraftKings. So there's been a little bit more movement on Philadelphia following this addition. They're going to throw out a starting lineup when he's healthy, Joel Embiid, alongside Dean Wade, who they just added, gives them a lot of defense, a guy who can defend another team's top wing, Jaylen Brown, VJ Edgecombe, who looked really good his rookie year, and then Tyrese Maxey, who's proven he's a stud. It's an interesting lineup, but from a X's and O's standpoint, I'm curious how Jaylen Brown fits in because he's coming off his best season with the Celtics, Will, where he got a ton of volume. Do you anticipate him getting a ton of volume when Maxey's ball dominant and Embiid needs the ball in his hands to do his work? I'm not sure Jaylen Brown is going to be the number one he thinks he's going to be going to Philadelphia.
30: No, Maxey's a tremendous scorer. That's a good team. Maxey, Edgecombe, Brown, it's a young core. It's a good core. I mean, it's not a title team, but you know, if you're only judging the trade through the prism of, well, does this make you a title team? And if the answer is no, it's a bad trade. You can't think like that. You just got to think of this trade on its own merit. And on its own merit, look, you got better and you got younger if you're the Sixers. I think it's a really good trade. Let me ask you just on the fly here, if you're going to sort the power rankings in the East, I think we all probably got to put the Knicks one. They return basically the entire team. You'd agree with that, right?
1: Yeah, and they're benefiting from benefiting from all the fluctuation of all these other rosters because one element the Knicks had that a lot of these teams are going to have to work on from now until the start of the season is chemistry. The Knicks have that already. They know how to play with each other.
30: How would you organize here? How would you rank Heat, Raptors, Celtics, Sixers? What order would you put them in?
1: Knicks one.
30: Throwing the Pistons.
1: Knicks one. Raptors two. I think the Kawhi addition it's the one piece they're missing. They're missing an alpha dog. Brandon Ingram is a nice player.
30: But it's a good move. It's a good fit. He's just got to play.
1: Yeah, he's got to play. But I guess he wants to be in Toronto, we think. We'll find out. Although there was a moment where he left Toronto and he didn't want to be there anymore. So I'm very curious why he wanted to go back there. But either way, on paper, I like the length of their defense. I think they're a really difficult matchup for a lot of teams that like to live on the perimeter. Toronto 2, you're going to think I'm nuts. I think Cleveland 3. I don't have Boston.
30: I
1: don't have Philly. I don't have Miami.
30: I don't agree, but it's not crazy. I'm
1: higher on Cleveland. I think you're all kind of crazy with the Cleveland stuff. I get it was embarrassing. I understand, like, Kenny Atkinson, everything's on the line this year, and Harden never comes up big. But they patch that together on the fly. They're returning, like, the most expensive roster in the league. And you got a lot of young guys that should be getting better. They also happen to have depth that a lot of these teams that are going all in on this year are sacrificing their depth for star talent. Cleveland might be able to navigate injuries a lot better than these other teams. So I would go New York 1, I'd go Toronto 2, and I'd go Cleveland 3. What about you?
30: I haven't thought about it. So I asked you the tough question. It's hard for me to answer my own question. I'm with you, Toronto 2. I know I wouldn't go Cleveland 3. I think the takeaway, you can kind of throw a blanket over 76ers, Pistons, Heat. I mean, there's not, whatever order you want to put these in, Dustin, there's not a lot that separates them because you got to throw in the Pistons somewhere. You got to throw in the Heat somewhere. The Pacers, forgot about them. I think the takeaway, it's a very good, very competitive. There's going to be a pretty good team out of that bunch that's in the play-in mix. I mean, it's a much deeper East than I can remember in a while. That would be my takeaway. So I'd have to sort it through. You did a good job, a better job than me thinking on the spot. But my takeaway is it's very hard to throw the Hawks in there. That's not a bad team. The Hornets were coming on strong. That's man, there's going to be a lot of competition. The more I look at it, I would love for a market on the Celtics to make the play-in, because I just, barring another move here, barring a second move, and maybe there is one coming, I would think there has to be. I just don't know that the Celtics are any more than the play-in team. The East is much, much stronger now.
1: Yeah, Atlanta's not going anywhere. I feel like a lot of these teams are incomplete. There might be one more move coming. Detroit can't be running it back. They need someone who can create shots. You can't just have these shooters on the outside like Herter and Duncan Robinson. You need someone who can help Cade Cunningham down the stretch in these games. John Collins, who they just signed, is fine, but he's nothing special. You need something special to help Cade out. I also think Charlotte may not be done. Feels like trading LaMelo may have been a way to open up opportunities for something else with the assets they have. Who knows if Orlando bounces back? There's a lot of intriguing teams in the Eastern Conference. So let's hear from Jaylen Brown, now a member of the 76ers, went on his Twitch stream where, in fairness, he's had a lot to say this offseason, but specifically talked about flopping in the NBA and happened to mention his new teammate, Joel Embiid, in doing so.
2: I mean, this is my personal opinion on basketball. Some of y'all might disagree. You know what I mean? But argue with your grandma. Flopping has ruined our game. Joel Embiid is a great player, one of the best bigs in basketball history. Flops. He know it. This ain't breaking news. This ain't, you know what I mean? It is what it is. I can clip it up. Like I said, y'all can post it on these paid accounts that y'all, these bot, whatever. That's just my opinion.
1: So that first team meeting should be pretty interesting, huh, Will?
30: Yeah, they'll get over it. I mean, they both make a lot of money. He's right.
1: They'll get over it. The reason we're in this situation and Jaylen Brown's not a Celtic is because he can't get over things. So, I mean, I get Boston trading him for pennies. It's not even pennies on the dollar. Whatever currency is less than pennies on the dollar, that's what they got back. Paul George, two first, which if Philly's good, who knows what those first are. That's what I
30: exactly
1: love. I love people being like, yeah, they got two first. Cool, you got pick 27 and 28. God bless. Go put together a winner with that pair of picks.
30: One last thing I would say on this. I completely disagree and reject the idea that, well, it was broken beyond repair. Brown couldn't have come back. You know, you put him in trade rumors. These guys are adults. These are professionals. You hear this a lot with quarterbacks. Well, once you bench a quarterback, you can't bring them back. Nonsense. You can bring them back. They're adults. They're professionals. They get paid to play. They obviously had their reasons for doing it. And from what I've heard, Tatum and him don't like each other. I get that. But, man, if this is the alternative, I'd have to go with a different route.
1: When Boston won that title 2 years ago, if you would have set the number at they win 2.5 total titles together, you would have slammed the over. The juice on the over, that was one of the better teams we've seen assembled in a while. I would have put that juice at like minus $2 to the over.
30: I always go under with this stuff. It's hard to win titles. Remember, they played a bunch of injured teams. They played Dallas, was like a 5 seed. I mean, it's easy to say now, but I get your point. They were young, but it's never as easy as it looks in the moment.
1: Well, based on everything that's happening now, the one team with continuity is the New York Knicks, it feels like. Orange and blue skies again. Everything keeps coming up their way. By the way, red, white, and blue. They advance in the World Cup. The U.S. with a 2-0 win over Bosnia.
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1: Folks, we just had a shams bomb go off. Holy smokes. I don't even know what the number was on this.
2: Yeah, let me look.
1: Here's your blockbuster. Here's your big boy. The Boston Celtics, seconds ago, have agreed to trade Jaylen Brown to the Philadelphia 76ers inside their own division for Paul George, two first-round picks, and two second-round picks. That's your big boy. Did not see that one coming.
2: I don't understand it.
1: Yeah, neither do I.
2: You could have had Giannis for the picks, and if you threw in Hugo, I don't get it. He was, oh my, they weren't even listed, Mitch.
1: They were not on the board?
2: This is a day ago. To stay in, this is a DraftKings. Boston was plus 170, Denver was 3-1, Charlotte 10, Utah 12, they weren't even listed. Portland drifted out to 15 after being plus 250. Timberwolves 22, Brooklyn 15, Pistons, but they weren't even listed.
1: Oh, boy. Now we have to sit through, tell me how good Philadelphia is going to be again next year.
2: Yeah.
1: Don't we get that every single season?
2: Von Tobel every year, Von Tobel. On the 76ers, here we go.
1: So it must be noted here that the 76ers now, they also gave up Paul George, and they also lost Quentin Grimes today. So,
2: yeah, I like his game, but again, a lot of the damage he would do was when a lot of guys were hurt.
1: That's very true.
2: And it's asinine to give him $60 million.
1: I would concur with that, yes. This is going to be Maxey. There's your big three. Okay, who's the first person that's going to say that if they haven't already? I'm doing it in a joking manner.
2: They did it with the Lakers today.
1: Of course they did. Somebody will do this and be completely serious about it. They're big three. Now they got their big three guys coming up with Maxey, Jaylen Brown, and also Joel Embiid.
2: You know, Paul George had a good run in the playoffs.
1: He did.
2: He was excellent in that Boston series and then disappeared at the back end of the Knicks series. But he doesn't have much left, though. And that is a poor return. Two ones, two twos? What the hell? Look what Utah got for Walker Kessler.
1: I really was hoping that Utah would be active for Jaylen Brown. Yeah, I know. Look at that.
2: Look at the difference in the hall.
1: Yeah.
2: Brian Geltzlaier had a terrific answer earlier about some of the stuff on Twitch and other stuff, and this was his value was low because they know they wanted to get rid of him, and I just don't understand it. What, you could have had Giannis for Hugo Shireman in the picks.
1: Well,
2: I don't get it.
1: No, Paul, now who do you want to bet in the Eastern Conference before these numbers? I'm sure they've been moving right now. There's absolutely no way, no how.
2: Paul George is hurt all the time,
1: yeah,
2: too.
1: How are the Boston Celtics the short shot to win the Eastern Conference?
2: That's got to change.
1: It has to change.
2: Has to change.
1: And it probably will by the time this segment is over with.
2: I am going two teams. I still think right now LeBron will be a Cav. I think that most likely. And I still want the Indiana Pacers. The team that took out the Knicks back-to-back years, and the team that took OKC to 7 and could have won. If Halliburton doesn't get hurt, and we talked to Scott Agnes, he says he looks good, he'll be fine. I would take the Flyers on the Pacers, knowing that they're coming back. You add Zubac, and you picked up Oubre today. Another loss for the Sixers. I love the acquisition.
1: Another loss for the Sixers.
2: I thought that would have been a better job by the Lakers to get Oubre. If I'm a Laker fan, I would want Oubre, keep Marcus Smart. You need someone to play defense. So to get your big moves are Kessler, and he'll be your defensive guy down low, and shot blocker. But Grimes doesn't defend, and Sexton can't guard you.
1: Right.
2: So I thought the Lakers got worse, even though they spent all this money.
1: I can tell you this right now. I am absolutely not, back to what I said 3 minutes ago, I'm not biting on the 76ers to win the East next year. I can't do it. I love Jaylen Brown's game.
2: No way.
1: I love Maxey. I mean, Embiid. How many games will we play?
2: No.
1: Again, we're getting the same thing.
2: 45 and a half.
1: That's exactly right. So you got to have that conversation like every single year, and I can't get beyond that. Like, they're not going to have much depth. Edgecombe's awesome. Don't get me wrong.
2: Yeah.
1: Love that kid's game. Was awesome as a rookie. But
2: that tells you.
1: I can't. Yeah.
2: That tells you the interest. They had to trade him inside the division, like you said.
1: Yeah.
2: You had to see him on a regular basis.
1: And I want less than that on Boston. At that price.

0: You know what? I didn't think it could happen, but if this was the return, you just should have tried to work it out. Once you were looking at these offers, if you're Brad Stevens, how do you not say, guys, can we kiss and make up?
1: I got news
0: for you.
1: This
0: is ridiculous.
1: Yeah, this goes out to the Boston Celtics front office and all the Boston media that had their back with this. You need to see a massive improvement from Hugo Gonzalez and Shireman next year.
0: Yes.
1: You have to.
0: Yeah, they better be good.
1: And if that doesn't happen, my goodness, did they absolutely whiff and freak out by saying, now we can't. No, Giannis, for those two guys, not going to do it.
0: I will say this. They just came off a record year, and what they did ratings-wise, the offseason is always the nuts with this sport.
1: Oh, it's great. As long as I can remember. So we have halftime of extra time now.
0: Think of the moves.
1: Still two apiece in that game.
0: Yep, sorry. Yeah. Think of the moves here and the big landscape and everything, right? Kawhi moves. LeBron's out. Giannis gets traded. Brown traded.
1: And it's always like this.
0: More trades coming.
1: It's super fast.
0: It was free agency trade. Yes, right.
1: So I know what you're saying about LeBron. I cannot get past the part that Draymond Green opted out of his extension of $27.7 million to help out Golden State. That's still, I need to kind of see it to believe that he's going to go somewhere else.
0: Was that the tell, though? I thought Windhorst had a good rant on that. Everyone, Golden State's the only team acting like they have information. That would be the Green opt-out.
1: That's correct.
0: That would be, yes.
1: And that's why I think he'll end up there.
0: Oh, okay.
1: Unless he decides, look, I got to close the book and
0: I think that's ridiculous.
1: And make it Cleveland.
0: They're not better than the Lakers.
1: In the final chapter.
0: Even if he goes there, they're not better than the Lakers last year. Last year's Lakers.
1: Oh, last year's Lakers.
0: They're not better.
1: Yeah.
0: So you can't say, I want to go to a place I'm going to win. You just ran through the league in February and March.
1: Well, let me ask you this.
0: Tell you everyone got hurt.
1: So we learned yesterday that the Lakers wanted LeBron back, but he said, no, I'm good. I'm going to go somewhere else. Do you think part of LeBron potentially going to Golden State would be like him wanting to stick it to the Lakers?
0: I don't believe those reports. Number one, they couldn't get a hold of him, but also there's a report that they were going to say, his camp was going to say, if we're going to take a pay cut, show us what you're going to do. What's the game plan? If Pelinka's game plan was this, I understand him saying, I'm out of here.
1: Well, I think they probably could not get a hold of him for a reason.
0: Your original question again, your point now, what was it?
1: I would think maybe he wants to go to Golden State to play him four times a year and stick it to L.A.
0: Okay.
1: I wonder if he's got that in him.
0: Well, close to home, too, with the family. But I just think with the storybook ending, put a bow on it, 1 year, two more years, Cleveland retire. This was also interesting. According to people close to him and with the Lakers, he loved the response that Cleveland fans gave his son when they played there. And that isn't lost on them.
1: Okay.
0: So do with that what you want, too. But they're always going to love them. They'll welcome them with open arms, and I think it'd be great for the league. That's the best way to go about it. I don't like anything about this Golden State. The Miami thing is, it's interesting, but I'd rather, if it's now that he's gone, it's official, I'd rather say it's got to be Cleveland.
1: I think I know who the teams in the East where this trade, again, if you're just tuning in right now, Shams with a tweet 7 minutes ago that the Sixers have traded for Jaylen Brown. They gave up Paul George, two firsts and 2 seconds. The Knicks got to be loving life even more. And I actually think the power rating on Toronto goes up now, even a little bit more, based on this specific move.
0: Yeah. Knicks have to make a move, though, now. You lost Robinson and the other guy. Tough with his problem with his name, last name.
1: Well,
0: could they get Ayton? Maybe that could be a possibility or something, but they still have to get some depth and some help here now. That was a big move. That was a good move. The Celtics got Mitchell Robinson.
1: Yeah, but they gave him, to me, they gave him way too much money.
0: Well, okay. Yeah. But getting Robinson away from the Knicks was a good move.
1: Yeah, we did learn today, by the way, for the record, that the Spurs are out on LeBron. And they added Tobias Harris. 2 years, $31 million for him. He has made $330 million in his career.
0: Solid in the playoffs, though. Got to see what Detroit's going to do. There was a report they were going to just flat out cut Duncan Robinson.
1: I know.
0: And apparently that was erroneous, but that's more moves are coming.
1: Maybe could LeBron end up in Miami again? Lebatard was talking about that on his show. Like, there is a move here that they want to make it happen next year, specifically next year with Giannis.
0: Does that work? Giannis, LeBron, and Bam? That's not a good fit.
1: I don't think so.
0: Curry and LeBron makes a lot of basketball sense.
1: Oh, sure it does. I think but LeBron and Joker makes a ton of
0: that,
1: sense.
0: I'm on board with that, too. But you also, it's kind of funny, you're going to come out and say, I want to go compete for a championship, and you're going to team up with James Harden? I mean, it's I know it's a part of the roster and how strong the roster is, but that strikes me as funny.
1: All right, follow the money. On prediction markets, I didn't even see what the Sixers were.
0: Didn't even see them.
1: Must have been like 1%. Still to come, Dallin Cuff's going to join the program. We'll get his thoughts on USA and Bosnia coming up in about an hour and a half. Up next, our in-pocket plays on Follow the Money. It's VSiN, the Sports Betting Network.
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1: Goal is good by Senegal. Now they're in the hydration break, 30th minute. They lead Belgium 1-0 up in Seattle. Right now, we go out to the Progressive guest line. We'll get some best bets here with analysis on the John Deere Classic. Jeff Seely joins the program. Make sure you follow him on X. He is at Cutmaker Jeff. Good to have you on the program again, buddy. Thanks for the time. We appreciate that. Your best guess here for the winning score this week on this course is going to be what?
2: 24 under.
1: Oh. Mm. Yeah. It's like that every year, right?
2: Well, and it's, you know, obviously, look, it's going to be a relatively easy track as it is to begin with, right? But for anybody who's in the Midwest right now who knows what we're going through here weather-wise, though, while it stinks for the casual golfer to play golf, for anybody really to play golf in this, these are elite scoring conditions, right? Because in most cases, you got good humidity, the ball's going to hold. Like, these are good scoring conditions. And it's funny, I played golf last weekend at my club here in Indy, and these guys were shooting 65, 66, is obviously very good players, but scores two or three shots better than they would normally. So I expect to have a really good scoring here, and I'm certainly going to be betting the under. I think it's 21 under or something right now is shown as the winning score, and I'm going to be betting under that because I think it'll be better than that this week.
3: Who starts your card with a couple guys at about 27-1?
2: Yeah, guys, so the Auburn kid, I mean, Jackson Coovin here really is an elite talent. I mean, I'm trying to remember the last time that somebody was this much of a can't-miss who comes to mind. Victor Hovland's the first guy that came to mind for me. Oberg, probably close. The guy, obviously the top amateur in the world, may very well be his coming out party. I mean, by coming out party, I mean tour win. He's already played here as an amateur, was T11 here last year. And guys, he gained 10 strokes putting here last year.
1: Oh boy.
2: So what's really encouraging is looking at his U.S. Open. He gained in every single category in a very tough event. Matter of fact, he gained at least one category in every category, and including 4 strokes tee to green. So tons to like here. Easy name to click at this price. I'm going to bet him to win. I'm probably going to bet him each way top 10, and I'll bet some top 20 here. So even like a ladder guy, love him a lot this week. And then another guy you could find at the same price, JT Poston. One of the things we know about this event really is that if you've had success here, it can be repeated. Ask Zach Johnson, 2-time winner. Not only has Poston had success here, he comes in with really good form. He's a former winner here and then followed it up with a T6 in 2023. Form-wise, he rode a hot putting to success at Memorial where he won and the U.S. Open where he finished T4. So you got good form plus good course vibes. I think he's a very logical play. I played him at 25-1 each way, 5 places in top 20. So yeah. I put him basically 27-1, top 5, and then top 20.
1: You know what's crazy about this? Great breakdown there with Poston, a winner already this year, and also with his history here. Incredible, right? At the same odds as Koivin. Now, I heard Captain America Dave Ross today on VSiN by the books when I was driving around. This will tell you how crazy the prices here are on this kid. He's betting Poston in a matchup at plus 105, and he goes, if I lose to the kid, I lose. But that's nuts when you really think about it.
2: Well, and again, guys, this is what I'm saying. I'm trying to remember a guy who comes in as this much of a can't-miss, mm-hmm. right? Like, that tells you how good this guy's going to be. And again, like, the names that come to mind really are Rahm, Hovland, and Oberg. And Oberg, you know, we all know who Oberg is at this point, right? Again, Oberg is still, like, at the – we're probably seeing 20% of what he's going to be. So, yeah, I mean, he's going to be an elite talent. There's no question about it. And it's just how good is he going to be? How many is he going to win? And what if his ceiling is Victor Hovland? That's still a pretty good ceiling.
1: Yeah. All right. Work your way down the board a little bit here as we're talking to Jeff Seely on the Progressive guest line. You have a couple more golfers here that are a little bit higher than 30-1.
2: Yeah, guys, I like Thor a lot this week. He's 33-1, and plus 145 top 20. That was the first bet I made this week. When I look at these mid-tier guys, I start looking at guys who are plus money and top 20, and Michael Thorbjornsson was, you know, plus 145, the first name I clicked. Dating back to Thanksgiving, Thor's played in 17 events, has top 20s in 7 of them, including T16 to Charles Schwab in late May, one of those guys who's capable of gaining or losing in every single category. But if he gets hot, he can certainly gain across the board. You need someone who can make birdies. We know this guy can make birdies. But what's really encouraging for me is his form here. He's played here three times, has been T21, runner-up, and T17. Lots to like here. I love a top 20 play here for him. So I played him top 20 in the outright. And then, guys, I'm going to mention this before. I played Tom Kim, but DraftKings has a boost this week. You can just bet $100, I think, is the most you can bet on it. But they do this boost where it's a top 20s parlay. And so you got to play three guys at least, and you can boost it 20 or 30%. I boosted all three Kims, Tom Kim, Chan Kim, and Michael Kim. The three Kims parlay boosted 43-1. So it is a really fun way to play this week. All three Kims to finish top 20 is going to pay you 43-1. So Tom Kim, 35-1, quietly found his way back in a solid form here. Yes, there's been some bumps along the way, but in the last 90 days, he's played nine events, has two top 20s, a top 10, and a top three at the U.S. Open. So Tom Kim is finally getting back to being the Tom Kim we saw a few years ago. Only played this once last year, was completely lost off the tee, but played well enough elsewhere that he actually gained 1.5 strokes tee to green. Irons have been super dialed in for Tom Kim. Putting's been good. If he can just be neutral off the tee here, I think he can find himself in the hunt on Sunday. I played him 30-1 in each way with 10 places, and I played him top 20. But, man, I love that fun Kim parlay. And then I got two more bombs, guys. It's going to be a fun week.
1: I love the creativity there. Yeah, okay, so the bombs, you like Andrew Novick around 55-1. Is that correct?
2: Yeah, he was T7 here last year, and he's made the cut in 3 out of 3 trips. So generally strong off the tee, despite what many will tell you. I think it's a highly predictive stat here. When he putts well, he has good results. I played him 35-1 and then 8 places each way, top 20 as well. And then, guys, Zach Johnson, this is crazy. Each way, 10 places, 110-1. I bet that at Bet365. In other words, bet him a little on the outright, but bet him top 10 at least. Lives on the course, two-time winner. You're going to get a great price on Zach Johnson, top 10. I love him as the top 10 bomb this week. No one knows his course better than he does.
1: Hold on a second here. So I'm looking right now at the career earnings on the PGA Tour. Zach Johnson has made the 23rd most amount of money out of any golfer to ever play on the tour. I'll never get over this. More than $50 million, and he lives in the Quad Cities. I got to tell you, I got some mad respect here for this guy.
3: Wow.
2: Well, you know, he's from Iowa. He played golf at Drake, right? And it's kind of, you know, one of those things where wherever you're comfortable. It works for him. And again, but how are you giving 100-1 to this guy? Like, he can certainly win here. He's done it twice. Yeah, I mean, he's playing a ton of young guys and young bombers who should win. But can he grind out a top 10? Absolutely he can.
3: A lot has been made about Tiger Woods, and rightfully so, with the fall from grace. What do you make of the Phil Mickelson story where, according to Pat Perez's wife, ex-wife, he took a picture of himself, sent it to him flexing naked, and then said, hey, I'll leave my door open for you later tonight if you want to come on by.
2: I haven't heard that since Pauly Howard of Bar Canada, I think, a few years ago. I'm kidding. I'm obviously kidding. I think that's crazy. I mean, it's been a phenomenal story, and I don't know if we're ever going to see or what we're going to see from Phil again, right? I mean, he's kind of a pariah here. I think the interesting thing will be, though, to see when he does, quote-unquote, reemerge, what events we see him in again, who, where, why, what his reception is. I think Phil's one of those guys.
3: Yeah.
2: As much as pariah as it's been right now, I don't know if we're going to it'll be interesting because people have a tendency to forget with Phil. The guy's done a million different things. Mm. I mean, heck, you can look at his Vegas stories, right? He's done a million things. People seem to forget over time. And while he's kind of a pariah right now, I think you give it a year or two and get him another event, and so he makes a run.
3: Wow.
2: I think people will forget.
3: I don't know about that. One media member, in terms of, said he couched it in terms of squandering goodwill and everyone loved you, compared him to O.J. Simpson. That tells you. But the other thing, how about this move and what he did to his wife? He would give a kid his cell phone to drive around the course for 3 or 4 hours So his wife thought he was playing golf while he was out gallivanting around town. How about that move?
2: That's next level. It's pretty next level. I know. Oh, and again, I mean, I don't think anything really surprised you with Phil at this point. But again, I think it's one of those things where people have a way of forgetting these things over time. And if he actually has it now, he's old enough now and he's far enough removed from some of this stuff that I don't know that he's really going to be that relevant again. But if he is, you never know. But I'll say this, he makes for good news.
1: That is one thing for sure. You can follow Jeff on X at Cutmaker. Jeff, thanks, pal. Best of luck this week.
2: Thanks, fellas.
1: Win, lose up next. Paulie's going to run down some huge numbers that cashed in Major League Baseball and the World Cup coming up next.
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2: Hey there, tough guy. I'm your air conditioner. I know you've been busy and all, but if you didn't know, I need some attention over here. 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
7: Forgive me, Will. I've done something I'm not supposed to do. Welcome back into VSiN Primetime. That's Will Hill. I'm Dustin Sweetelson. We appreciate you hanging out with us all night long on VSiN, the Sports Betting Network. As we speak, I'm punching it in. Belgium to qualify and beat the U.S. on Monday, minus 109. We are officially locked in. We are being very non-patriotic during our July 4th, our independence celebration weekend. I'm going to take Belgium on Monday. Do you feel like you're working with a traitor?
8: I don't. Look, I understand it. Red, white, and blue is great, but our color here at VSiN is green. That being said, I've been somebody who have been betting against the U.S. It's different, though. Now it's really different because in past matches, you can have your cake and eat it, too, where you say you could come on here and be like, you know what, I'm going to be contrarian. The value's on the other side, and I'll take Bosnia plus a goal and a half. I took Turkey the other day, last week when they played, plus a half a goal. And you can have both things happen, and the Turkey match didn't mean anything. But you can have the scenario where the U.S. wins, they advance, but you cash your plus half a goal. You cash your plus one and a half. Now it's one or the other. If you lose, you either win your bet or the U.S. loses. You can't have them both. You can't have the cake and eat it too. So I'm a little gun shy about firing in on Belgium. Plus, I went against the U.S. On Wednesday night and it did not work out for me. I still can't believe Bosnia with 11 on 10, 1-0. What 83rd, 84th minute? You're not able to cover the 1.5. That was a tough one. So I will probably not be joining you. But hey, Monday's a long way from now. We'll see.
7: Well, we do have matches on Thursday. We need a preview in the World Cup, so let's begin with that right now. As the early start time is Spain and Austria, this one looks like it's at noon Pacific, so 3 Eastern. I believe that is correct here. Spain's a minus $7 favorite to qualify. Austria is 4.5-1 to advance. This is a spot where Spain is a really good possession team. They're pretty efficient. They're not really sexy in their approach. Austria is a squad that could frustrate Spain if they can force some turnovers high. If Austria scores first, we'll see what happens, if Spain can recover, but I don't think that happens. Instead, I think Spain gets a lead. I think Spain sits on it, controls all of the possession. I lean under, if I'm going to bet anything, 2.5 at minus 134. Anything jump out to you?
8: It would be under nothing, and I think that's probably a good just place to start, place to look, and just basic strategy betting any of these sports. Anytime elimination is on the forefront, a team is facing elimination, whether it's college basketball, Game 7 NBA playoffs, Game 7 NHL playoffs. Doesn't work as much in baseball because there's no clock, but anytime you have a clock and a team's facing elimination, just naturally a little more nerves, a little tighter, a little closer to the vest. So under 2.5 would be the way I would play it.
7: Portugal's minus 275 favorite to qualify against Croatia, who's plus 215 in their own right. The talking point with this matchup is the impact of Ronaldo. Cristiano Ronaldo now up there in age, still a focal point for this offense, which can bog it down at times. But Portugal's probably got more talent than Croatia here. That's why they're almost a $3 favorite to move on. Croatia is a really difficult, pesky team to put away. Feels like this one's going to be a lot tougher for both teams to break through. Here's breaking news. I'm going to go with what you just said, Will. I like the under 2.5. This one's at minus 106. Again, just a lean, but I anticipate a lower scoring affair once again.
8: Draw looks pretty good. Plus 260. You figure closer match. It's not going to be a blowout. So draw, I'm looking DraftKings plus 270. You can put me down draw plus 270. Portugal, Croatia. Draws have been pretty good to me. And, only one of them got home on Wednesday, but I will have the plus 270 draw in the account. I think it should be a close game.
7: All right, and then finally we have Switzerland taking on Algeria. Swiss just under minus $2 to advance here and qualify. Algeria's plus 155 in this spot. Swiss is disciplined. They're a difficult team to break through when their defense is ready to go. Algeria likes a little bit more chaos in their game. They can be dangerous if this game becomes a little bit more wide open. But I think this is a spot where it's going to be tough for both teams to finish the job. I anticipate this one being tied at the end of regulation, so I went draw, plus 215 would be my lean in that matchup between Switzerland and Algeria, Will.
8: All right, if you're going to do it, I'm going to do it. I was looking at the draw anyway, again, would lean, or it's under in all of these games, would expect, closer to the vest, more conservative play, but that plus 230 looks like a playable price on the draw here. So hopefully the draws make a little bit of turn. Like I said, if you've been nothing but draws this tournament, you're not handicapping anything, you're not watching anything, you're not doing any research, you just bet the draw in every match, you're still up, I think, well over 23 units, 24 units. Again, depends when and where you bet it, but you get the idea. You've done very well if you're betting the draws. Enough of them cash here at plus prices and big plus prices for some of them. So if it's not broke, don't fix it. I'm with you there. Draw looks like a good price.
7: How about a marquee baseball game to get your day started? It looks like 11:10 a.m. on the West Coast start. Cincinnati at Milwaukee. Chase Burns, Jacob Mizorowski. The total is 7. Right now, the Brewers are minus 199 favorites, plus $1.63 with the Reds. Would you do anything here? Is it too chalky to go under, Will?
8: I'll go under. That being said, Tuesday night, Schlittler, Skubal. Hey, it's going to be 2-1. That's a great pitcher's matchup. Nope. A ton of runs goes way over. Wednesday night, Skeens, Wheeler. It's going to be an under. It's a great pitching matchup. Nope. It goes way over. The weather, you can't overstate the weather. Well, you could overstate it, but don't overlook the weather because throughout the U.S., it's hot. The wind is blowing out. There's a lot of factors here that really favor the hitters throughout the country. So that being said, you can't hit the ball in the stands if you swing and miss. I think we'll get a good pitching matchup, but full disclosure, I've thought that the last couple nights, Schlittler versus Skubal, when Schlittler got absolutely lit up, and that could have been a little bit different on Tuesday night. Jones dropped the ball, Spencer Jones, the Yankee center fielder, when it would have been a 1-2-3 inning. Couple homers later, there's 3 homers in the first. Same thing with Skeens on Wednesday night, where that game could have definitely gone differently, but I will bite the bullet here. I'll go under 7, Mizorowski versus Burns. Hey, if you like baseball, if you like pitching, and if you like pitches that go 103, 105 miles an hour, these are your two guys, man. This should be a lot of fun to watch.
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8: I'm guessing you like the Red Hot Tigers and Framber Valdez at like a plus 110 price tag with the Rangers. I tweeted the other day, Wyatt Langford and Seager, anytime you see them in the lineup together, just something bad's about to happen. And within a day or two, they're both hurting up. Those guys are allergic to staying on the baseball field. They both can hit the hell out of the ball, but man, it's just something with Texas. They get your hopes up. You feel good about them. You have hope for them. They go on a run And before you know it, Langford's hurt, Seager's hurt. Those guys are always, always, always hurt.
7: Yeah, I think I'm going to take a look here at Detroit in this spot at plus 110 on the road. They're on a winning streak. They've won three in a row. They're playing better baseball. Framber's coming off, you know, a tough start against his former team. They're very familiar with him. Prior to that, though, mostly good over the last month plus. Couple of outliers here and there, but the Detroit offense, I think, could be able to get after Eovaldi here. He hasn't been as sharp as I anticipated. He is coming off a pretty good showing on the road at Toronto, but right now I want to bet into the streak of Detroit. I think they're the way to look, and at Circa right now, you can get plus $1.13 on them. Later on the card, I think I'm going to be on Bryce Miller as well. Have you looked at what Bryce Miller's been doing lately for Seattle? I can't bet him in terms of the money line here, hosting the Angels. They're minus 217, plus 117 with the Angels and Urania. The total 7.5. But his K-prop, from what I'm seeing right now, Will, is 6.5 at plus 110. I think he can go over that against an Angels squad that strikes out a ton. He has gone over that number in his last four starts. He had 11 on the road at Pittsburgh last time around on Thursday, facing an Angels team that is really swinging and missing a ton this season. I think Bryce Miller over 6.5 Ks plus 110 is a good way to look.
8: Yeah, and I keep looking at AL Cy Young market. It's amazing. I know you look at these awards all the time, Dustin. How many odds-on favorites you have? Before Schlitter got blown up on Tuesday, basically all six major awards had odds-on favorites. With half the season ago, you know, you're looking elsewhere, and Miller is the guy. You know, can he get back in the mix? Can he have enough innings to get back in that race? Because if you think Schlitter's going to fade, somebody might have value on that AL board in terms of the Cy Young.
7: Yeah, and with Mizorowski, I have a 15-1 on him. Don't think I feel good about that, by the way. Like, he is a young kid. He's a young kid, like Schlitter, has never thrown 200 innings before. Milwaukee wants to win a World Series. You have to wonder when they start managing his reps and managing his innings, and that opens up opportunities for other people to jump in this market. I feel like I'm approaching a point where I might need to jump in on Christopher Sanchez at around 4-1, because I might be missing out on the best of the number if something happens to Mizorowski down the home stretch. Well, those 4 hours flew by, my friend. That was an absolute blast. I appreciate doing shows with you here. Let me in on VSiN Primetime, but stay with VSiN all day long. It gets started 7 a.m. Eastern with VSiN by the Books, Jensen Lewis, Dave Ross. They have you covered, then they hand it off to Gil Alexander and Kelly Bidlin on a numbers game, and then it's Jeff Erickson and Nick Whalen on prop points. For Will, I'm Dustin. We'll see you next time on VSiN, the Sports Betting Network.
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14: 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And then Lakers far down at five. 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
17: In the round of 32 at the World Cup, both Malik Tillman and Flo Balogun found the back of the net. 2-0 win over Bosnia for Team USA, but Balogun did get a red card in the win, so he's going to be unavailable for the round of 16 when the United States will play Belgium. Belgium beat Senegal earlier in the day to advance to the round of 16. England beat DR Congo with 2 second-half goals to advance to the round of 16. They will play Mexico. In the NBA, Jaylen Brown traded from Boston to the Philadelphia 76ers. Paul George, 2 first-round picks and 2 second-round picks coming back. The Lakers are acquiring center Walker Kessler from the Utah Jazz for 2 unprotected first-round picks and 2 first-round pick swaps. Also signing the forward to a 4-year, $130 million deal. Major League Baseball, Junior Caminero's homered in 6 straight games. Ray shut out the Royals 4-0. Tigers 6-2 over the Yankees. Yankees lost 7 straight.
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22: A flood watch and flood advisory remain in effect. Overcast tonight with storms likely. Lows around 71. Winds out of the southwest, 8 to 15 miles per hour. I'm meteorologist Paul Frombly with your weatherology forecast on 95.3 and 99.1 The Score. 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
25: Stupendous edition of Pod to the Future. Jonathan Von Tobel, Mitchell Moss. We are here, as we always are, with a lot to get to over the course of the next hour or so. We have NBA futures to discuss, baseball, most wins in the month of July. The American League continues to be an absolute mess, Mitch, and there is a team that is 6-1 to make the postseason that I think might be worth a look. Discuss all that and much more. What's up, dude?
26: How are you?
25: Not bad.
26: Are you staying sane? Typically, end of June, early July, we're like, football can't get here fast enough. This year has been in terms of our business, what we do in this crazy sports betting racket, man, it's the busiest I could ever remember.
25: Yes. And actually, thank you for reminding me, because my television off to my side, I have to turn this on. What has helped immensely has been the presence of the World Cup, which has been, I mean, it's not like I've watched a ton of them because they're only every 4 years and I'm 35, but I'll say this is the best cup in my memory, World Cup in my memory.
26: Agreed.
25: Every game has been absolutely unreal theater. We are recording this on Monday night. So we just got, I watched that Germany final was absolutely insane against Paraguay. A goaltender interference, missed penalty kicks, just everything that we have seen from this tournament has been absolutely tremendous. And I think that has helped a ton.
26: By the way, all of that, plus it happens to be in the perfect time zone for us, all the way through. And they added games, and then to go like the way it first started off with every single day, 4 games spread over like 12 hours, and then to hit us with 6, and now to go to, 3, the added teams, that's going to help, obviously. I'm all about when the World Cup is somewhere else, waking up in the morning or staying up at crazy hours late at night. Because I want to see what it's going to look like in other countries and how these other teams, like their fans, how they've accepted the travel and everything. So I've done that before. Like I would wake up this is no joke. When I first moved to Las Vegas, we'd wake up at 2 o'clock in the morning to go watch Team USA because they were playing in South Korea, and we'd have huge, watch parties in Las Vegas, and the turnouts were amazing at 3 o'clock in the morning to watch these games. It was like, oh, this is really, as someone from Wisconsin, it's like, there wasn't really that big of a deal. You come out where it's obviously more of a hotbed, and it's like, yeah, now we're really cooking here. But to land directly where it makes it so much easier for all of us to be up throughout the day and the games are going on, like while you're live on the air, when I'm live on the air with our daily shows, it is just, I can't imagine I've had another World Cup in my lifetime that I've enjoyed more.
25: So we had Eric Winalda on, for those who don't remember the, or know
26: he's
25: the name.
26: He's very good, by the way.
25: Oh, dude, he was tremendous with us on the air, first off, to your point. And he does stuff for SiriusXM, and we had an absolutely fun hit. You know, it's one of those things for our audience, our medium. You know, we have these segments that have hard caps, and it's one of those where I wish that I was back on traditional radio with him, where you could bend your, you know what I mean, you know, be a little bit more malleable with your break, spend a little bit more time with him, because you're right, he was absolutely fantastic. But to this point of where we're at with this World Cup and tie in what we do here, the Pod of the Futures, very bullish, not surprisingly, on Team USA's potential run here. For those who don't know, Ronaldo was a three-time member of the U.S. men's national team. And in 1994, was it? Had a ridiculous free kick against, I believe it was the Swedes, that kind of put Team USA a little bit more on the map when it came to a soccer standpoint. But he was very high. Thought the called the score 3-1 against Bosnia coming up on Wednesday, and thinks they're going to be able to win multiple games here in this tournament. So if you want to look at some stuff like that to reach a quarterfinal, for example, for the Americans, even money. And I would just say this, Mitch, not everything is transitive property. Having said that, they wiped the floor with Paraguay about a week and a half ago, and that team just beat the Germans. And yep. So I think this Team USA group has a little bit more to it than I think maybe we're giving them credit for.
26: I actually, so the path, and when we had Chris Felica on Monday, he said, careful, Bosnia is not going to be as easy as what people think. Yeah. And that's the overwhelming like thought that I have heard. And this goes back to like last week was, okay, they're going to steamroll Bosnia, not going to be a problem. Then you had the reporter in LA. I couldn't find Bosnia on a map and she had to come on and apologize.
25: Audience, real quick, just to get in, they are minus 265 on the three-way in regulation to win that game for our audience.
26: They were $1.50 when they first posted that number.
25: Yeah.
26: When that was the potential look-ahead number, right? Or the matchup that we were going to get. I will say this, that I don't like the path for US as much as I did when it looked like it was going to be the second round in the knockout stage would have been, I think, Egypt or Iran.
25: Yep.
26: And instead it's Belgium and Senegal. I know Belgium's first two matches, they did not look great. The numbers were not super solid. They were not passing the eye test. They looked old, quite frankly. They popped out of that and looked good against New Zealand. They still have star power, obviously.
25: The corpse of Lukaku is still running around out there. It's insane.
26: I know. So that team is more dangerous to me than Egypt or Iran would have been. And I think Senegal, and I'm very high in these African nations, I think Senegal is really, really good. So that if USA gets by Bosnia, I think the next match is going to be really, really difficult. What I did is when it looked like it was going to be potentially Egypt there in that round, I played them, and this was a tip of the cap to Dallin Cuff, who gave this out, for them to lose or to be the stage of elimination in the quarters, where they would then face more than likely Spain, and then that's going to be the end of the line.
25: Okay. All right. Yeah. I think that would make some sense. Yeah. I hope they make this run. Like, that'd be a ton of fun just to watch them. They do look good, and it's not one to one, but I mean, that would be pretty interesting to watch them go. By the way, we should note, and that's why I'm trying to pull this up to see, because I know what our schedule is. They don't play until July 3rd. Okay. So we can talk about this. I was just going to point out that Argentina's path looks, one that is very manageable, and the odds have shifted as such. Argentina's 4-1, Spain 7-1, England 7-1. Just ahead of Argentina, I should say, the favorite is France at plus 270. But the Argentinians do seem to have a pretty good path in front of them. Cape Verde is going to be their first knockout game in the round of 32 coming up on July 3rd. And then they'll get the winner of Australia and Egypt that will play the same day. And they're on the same bracket as Switzerland, Algeria, Colombia, and Ghana. So if they make that run, they will take whatever comes out of that quartet of teams as well.
26: See, and that's where I think that bottom bracket, I think it's going to break, where it's going to be Colombia and Argentina.
25: Yeah.
26: I played Colombia minus 110 to get to the quarters because Ghana is going to be very difficult. That's not a fun team to play against. But I think advancing in there, but they are favored, and they're a pretty decent sized favorite as well in that match. Assuming they get by them, I will like them a lot in the next round. And then I don't have to worry about it. And I don't have to have a bet on them against Argentina. I do think Colombia, Argentina, though, could be really, really good. Because I thought Colombia probably should have defeated Portugal over the weekend. I thought they were the better team.
25: Yep.
26: And they kind of did not, the numbers would bear that out as well. All of it, right? They probably should have won the game. They didn't. You move on. And Argentina is going to be very difficult. They're right there with France, probably, but Colombia, they were 45-1, and now they're down to like 30, 33-1. They're pretty dangerous as well.
25: If you like, you said you bet Colombia -110 to reach quarterfinals?
26: Yeah.
25: If you're somewhere with DraftKings, you want to tell Mitch it's at even money now. So you can, you know, you shop around again and get
26: even
25: some
26: better
25: sense,
26: yeah,
25: difference.
26: For sure.
25: Yeah, you can find that as well. Since we're talking about this, and some of this will change over the next couple of days as we're going to get some of these guys, some of the big boys in action. But I will say I do like the way that the World Cup has kind of scheduled some of this out in the sense of, you know, we get these three games and then we're going to get like maybe one on a day, whatever it is. But we're going to get France playing and Norway on the same day. So this will change a little bit as we record this, but it's just we're pointing out to the point of Argentina. I was making the case to Stormy today that, I think you can maybe make the case for Lionel Messi at -105 for the golden boot at this point right now. I mean, he's got this lead. He's got this side of the bracket that I think works well for him. That when he came off the bench the other day and scored a goal, I just thought, I'm like, all right, we're done here. Like,
26: well,
25: this is ridiculous.
26: That's exactly right. And then when you think about it, so everything that had to break his way. In the France game against Norway, the Norway manager says, no, we're going to sit everybody. So there's Holland's four goals on the bench, not playing at all. And Mbappe in France, go for it. He plays the entire match for the most part. And he hits the post 23 seconds into the match and doesn't score. His teammate has a hat trick. Like, what? How else could it possibly break to favor Messi any more than what it has at this point?
25: Yep.
26: He's coming off the bench in the 60th minute and scoring a goal, for God's sakes. Books took him off the board because why would you post him? You don't know he's going to play. So I did notice at a prediction market, like, he was a pretty high number to score. And of course he did. So it'd be the one thing I believe that he doesn't have where it's like, good luck topping that career resume then once he adds it, if he does.
25: Yep. Brazilians play today too. Just wanted to point out Vinicius Jr. Watching that game up close today and just watching him, he is incredible.
26: He's awesome.
25: Like, some of the stuff that these guys can do with their feet is absolutely tremendous. And he was in the running for this as well, but didn't get in there. So we'll see how that works out for Junior. But again, a Messi really leading the way at this point right now.
26: Hey,
25: yeah.
26: So I just want to point this out real quick. Have you been paying attention to markets that are available at like Circa and DraftKings where before the match starts, this is not a future thing, but this is a day-to-day thing that people probably want to pay attention to. If you're just blindly betting these teams to come back and win before the match even starts, it happened again today. Brazil down 1-0 to Japan, came back. That was +1050. You're up in the last like 6 days, you're up, I think, like 50 units betting that.
25: Oh, yeah. That's crazy.
26: You're right.
25: Yeah. They see these teams keep coming back. And these days, I mean, it goes back to what we opened with, which is just how tremendous all of these contests have been with how fun they have been. And how well played these matches have been, but we get these comebacks, it seems like, almost every single day.
26: I know. Man. I wish I would have thought of it before the tournament started.
25: Well, and the in-game stuff, too. Again, I know we're futures. We're going to come to the other side. We're going to talk about some more stuff. But, I mean, I was talking about this while we were watching the contest, but on the three-way in regulation, right before they scored, Brazil, they were like over 3-1 to win in regulation. And they get that late extra-minute goal. And when these goals are coming, too, they're coming like the last minute. It's stoppage time every game.
26: I've had probably 5-6 bet. No, I've had a couple go my way. I've had probably 5 or 6 go against me with these matches, with how many late goals we've actually had. It's a kick to the stomach, man.
25: Dude, I mean, I can't get over it.
26: Like, no, we'll expand on this. I got some more to say about it, but it can be really, really tricky with, you don't know how much time's actually left.
25: Yeah, no, that's a really good point. Yeah, we'll build on that. And then, I mean, some of these overturns, I mean, the German goal getting overturned. Friday night, I was watching at this place where there was a bunch of Iranian fans. We're watching Egypt-Iran. And you're like, what is happening? That goal gets called off. There's a huge contingent of fans in the book, and they're just screaming. They can't believe what they were watching.
26: I don't blame them. Absolutely sick.
25: No, we're lucky that we have this going on right now. All right, let's take a break here. When we come back, we can build on that with Mitch. We got to get to the American League. We got to get to a lot more, so don't miss anything.
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14: 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The Bucks last year felt blah. And so these changes are yes to compete, are yes to have better on-court play, but to me, it's about more than that. It's about a whole new feeling. It's about a whole new, you know, tear it down, get a new atmosphere in here, get a new culture in here, and have people who want to buy in to a Bucks organization that is green and growing, like the theme song says. And so far, that's what the Milwaukee Bucks have done. I mean, it's very rare you get to this point of an offseason. It's still brand new. The offseason is just beginning. And already you feel as though this is a better team than what the Bucks had put together in the last three seasons.
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0: to avoid Spain going into it. That was the thought anyway. And the draw price was $1.05. Are we ever going to see that again for a draw to be that low, like basically even money? So when they put the extra time on the clock, it says the entire time 90+4. Well, Algeria scored. Well, after they did that, they were playing patty cake with the football. They had, I think, 111 passes in that time, that little 4 or 5 minute window where, okay. And even the commenters were saying, boy, imagine if we had 8, 9, 10 minutes left in this match, you know, to be absurd with what they're doing here. But then they just go for the goal. They score and you're thinking, okay, well, that's got to be the match, right? Well, it's 90+4 and then 90+5. Like, guys, and then thank God, because I did have the draw in this game and I had like cards under 2.5. Then Algeria comes back. They score like in the 96th minute after the entire time. It said 90. Can you just please put their 6 minutes and 14 seconds on the clock and run it down from that? They have technology for these offside by a millimeter. And yet we have no clue as fans, as bettors, as anything, like how much time is actually left in the match. It's so dumb.
1: Yeah, I would agree. It tends to be somewhat random when they want to end it, which is weird. Like, I kind of understand the, all right, it's, you know, 3 extra minutes and this team's on the attack right now. And like, you know, all right, let's give them an opportunity to finish out this possession, if you will.
0: Okay.
1: To see if they're going to do it. I'm with you, but I'm with you in the sense of there's a couple of these games where like, all right, we're like 2 minutes past the stoppage time. And I know that there was like one stoppage during, but like, come on now. I will say this. So being, of course, as you could tell, Mitch, of Latino descent, one of the better broadcasts is Telemundo. And what I like is, this is so small, it doesn't really matter. What they do is they freeze the clock. So for example, 45 minutes, they'll stop it. And then they'll extend another separate timer out underneath it. And then that'll just be a separate extra time. Like, it doesn't do anything to change the match, but it helps you keep track of it better. Okay. Instead of having to do math of like, okay, it's like +7. And we're like, you know, at 49 minutes, I think that's like 5:45, you know? It gives you the extra stoppage time.
0: That's good.
1: Timer, which I enjoy the much.
0: Sure. Yeah. Okay.
1: I'll make it. I just want everybody to watch soccer and tell them.
0: Volume up, volume down.
1: Volume up, of course. It helps me practice my Spanish, dude. Mm-hmm. It's absolutely tremendous.
0: I love how crazy they go too.
1: I will say, yes, they had, and you know, as I've gone along and understanding more Spanish, but more like they just put a little bit more flair into it than in other languages. That is, it's beautiful to watch. And to hear.
0: Me llamo Miguel.
1: Okay, there you go.
0: That was my given name when I took Spanish, I think, in my sophomore year of high school. Like, Miguel? That seems like would be, that's very common. I mean, that's not, isn't that like, then what about Michael and everything? Yeah, no, everything just translates to Miguel. I'm like, I guess I'll be Miguel. Okay.
1: Well, I think I've told this before. I'll say this really quickly. So my son's name is Diego James Von Tobel, but Diego is the Spanish version of James. So technically, my son's name is James Von Tobel.
0: Or Diego.
1: Yeah, correct.
0: Diego translates to James?
1: Yeah.
0: Oh, I had no idea.
1: I found that out afterward. So
0: I was going to say, why did you decide to name him that
1: then? now, in all honesty, my stepfather's name is James. That's why we chose James as his middle name. So we didn't know that Diego was James as well. So we killed two birds with two stones. I guess it was not.
0: When he gets older, he's absolutely going to hate you guys.
1: Well, I mean, nobody's going to know except maybe hopefully he doesn't get with a Spanish person. Then they'll know. So I apologize to my son, even though he's not listening. All right. With that, any last notes on the World Cup before we move on?
0: No, I think we're probably, well, you can bet the exact matchups, by the way, like any other sport.
1: Oh, yeah.
0: Would you bet collision course, just exact matchup? Are you going to go with the favorites? Do you think it's going to be Argentina against France?
1: I mean, from what I've seen from Argentina and the pathway, I would say yes. And France's pathway just got so much easier with Paraguay knocking out Germany. I mean, we're talking about Sweden should be somewhat of a challenge, but still they're like a $3.50 favorite. And we saw them maybe scuffle a little bit with Senegal, but we saw also when they were done playing with their food that they have like dispatched that team with relative ease in the second half of that group stage game. Their offense is just so good. So you're talking about playing Sweden. You're going to be a heavy favorite against Paraguay should you win that game and move on. And then you're going to get whatever comes out of the triumvirate of Canada, the Netherlands, and Morocco as we record this. We're at halftime of that Morocco-Netherlands game. So, I mean, I think their path here to getting there, to at the very least the quarterfinals, is a really clean break. And we'll see what happens on the other side of that bracket. But it just seems that the powers that are on their side of the bracket seems somewhat weaker in the way that they've even been playing. Like, even

0: if they run into Spain at some point. Spain has hardly been impressive.
1: I'm not scared of Spain at this point.
0: Yeah.
1: So not if I'm France. I mean,
0: right. That's what I'm saying. If I'm France. So I think that if I'm looking at these exact matchups or to reach finals or some of these others, I think you're really feeling pretty good about playing the two favorites for the most part. I don't know that there is enough variance in soccer. There is some, but I don't know if there is enough that would scare me off of that collision course, which seems to be setting up very nicely for both of them.
1: Yeah, fair enough. Fair enough. That's
0: or
1: the way I look at it as well.
0: Like if you wanted to, you know, because you can, I think in some of these, if you wanted to parlay some of these to reach the quarterfinal stuff.
1: Sure.
0: You know, I think that that is a way to attack it. You know, those two plus something else, but like you parlay those two together, you're at minus 244 and then adding a third that you would feel pretty good about. Or even just a crossword parlay as well.
1: Sure.
0: Right. All right. So with that, we got a couple of minutes left here in this segment. We can maybe build on this on the other side too. But since we have last spoke, we made our 10,000-to-1 wager on the Utah Jazz to take on the Charlotte Hornets in the NBA Finals. And since then, there was a little bit of news. The Charlotte Hornets look a little different. And I don't think it's necessarily for the worse. LaMelo Ball, the big piece, gets shipped off to Minnesota for Naz Reid. We'll call that the most of that package. And then, how about this? Side note, worst run franchise in the NBA next to the Sacramento Kings. What are the Phoenix Suns doing? Shipping off first round picks to go and get Miles Bridges so you can what? Maybe make the play-in? I don't get it. But either way, Miles Bridges is gone as well. In their place is a Charlotte Hornets team that looks a little different from the one that we saw at the beginning of the calendar year dominate the NBA. Projected depth chart for the Hornets: Kobe White, Con Knipple, Brandon Miller, Naz Reid. Moussa Diabate, I would assume, is still going to start over Hannes Steinbeck, but we'll see if that's going to be the case. And then a depth chart that it consists of Christian Anderson, their rookie that they selected, Grayson Allen, Royce O'Neal, Sion James. Again, we talked about Steinbeck and Diabate. We can go down the list from there. Kalkbrenner, obviously, still there. Let's focus on the Hornets side first, just because we have this bet, and then we'll talk about the Timberwolves. Are you freaking out about the Charlotte Hornets, a team that we're both high on?
1: No, I don't mind the LaMelo Ball trade at all. I think that can be addition by subtraction, and I think I'm actually in favor of them starting Kobe White in his place now, and I think that's going to be a good thing. I do like Naz Reid. I think he's a pretty damn good basketball player. Can be on both sides of the court. Now, every person who I've heard break down this trade, like, loves it from Charlotte's side. And that's the Bridges trade.
0: Yeah.
1: Can you explain that to me? Like, what is that? Is that also addition by subtraction, getting rid of him? I thought that was kind of a neutral move, to be honest.
0: So I think from what I can gather and from what I would personally feel is, Miles Bridges, you were shipping off for multiple reasons, but to first off, get the first round picks that you did. But he's also on an expiring deal. So you don't have to pay him. You're shipping him off. He's going to be an unrestricted free agent next year. So expiring deal to get first round picks for that, I think, is really what a lot of people like. The Hornets are acquiring assets. And let's be frank too. I mean, Bridges had a pretty strong year, but we also know that he can be a mercurial. Is that a good term? He's just not a good guy. And so, you know, the legal troubles that you had with him and whatnot. And so I think what they did was actually like diet LaMelo, which is he is kind of at the peak of his powers. You kind of rebranded him a little bit. You got him to behave. You got him to play in 77 games. And now all of a sudden, when he's at the top of his value coming off of consecutive 20-point-per-game seasons and another strong 17-point-per-game season, you're going to ship him off to see what you can get. And by the way, take advantage of the Suns while also getting pretty good depth. I mean, Grayson Allen, as we know, for those who didn't pay attention to Grayson Allen last year, he was really strong when he was healthy. And then Royce O'Neal is a pretty good, you know, 3/4, mostly a 3, that can help your depth. And I think that's probably part of the reason why people like it. I think it's the nerds that say draft acquisition on an expiring deal is pretty good.
1: Okay. I wonder also if Liam McNeely can make the roster next year and not be on the G League. He was a, like, super high prospect going to UConn. I thought he was awesome as a freshman. And they, you know, he had absolute moments last year, like playing in the G League. I wonder if he could be, maybe make the team and have some sort of an impact. I also thought that when they traded LaMelo, like, they were not done. So clearly they were not. But are they done now? Or does this also mean something else for Charlotte down the road this offseason?
0: Yeah, that I think is the question. I don't know is the answer to that. So we'll see, because they were flirting with Jaylen Brown. And maybe they can get back in it, because a lot of rumors are suggesting that the desire for Jaylen Brown around the league is tepid was the word that was used in a couple of reports. But let's build on this. And on the other side, let's talk a little bit about what we're going to see from the Minnesota Timberwolves. There's a lot of people that I don't think understood this deal. I like it for Minnesota, and I think they're going to be very good.
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6: 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Excited for Tucker Kraft. 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
2: So the Minnesota Timberwolves acquire LaMelo Ball in a trade, and the basketball nerd in me, Mitch, really actually likes what they've done. Because think about what Minnesota has done now. They have shifted their archetype completely.
3: Yep.
2: And on the fly, they have gone from big, hulking, bruising, defensive-oriented team to, now we got three ball handlers and we're kind of small and we're just going to be super athletic and switchable and we're going to, and tell me if I'm wrong, but it kind of fits the mold of what this Western Conference is starting to look like. The Oklahoma City Thunder, the San Antonio Spurs, you know, these are not giant hulking teams. These are teams that are a little bit more spry, more athletic, a little bit more guard-oriented outside of course, Victor Wembanyama with the San Antonio Spurs, where I don't know if this is just a new style of basketball, but I think it just fits a little bit more. And I think this style for Minnesota had run its course. They were built to beat the Denver Nuggets. That's pretty much what they were built for. And the Nuggets had their time at the top of the mountain, and it expired relatively quickly. And by the way, Minnesota beat Denver. They achieved their goal as a team, but they were built with a thought that the Nuggets were going to be at the top for a while. And that's just not what they are now. And so to shift this, and I'm amazed because I mentioned in the tease to the point of nobody got it, or I didn't understand why people didn't like this. You can have your perception of LaMelo Ball, but if you watched 5 seconds of their series against the San Antonio Spurs, you realize that a basic double team completely threw a stick in the spokes of that offense. They just had nothing. And so to have a guy like LaMelo, along with Ayo Dosunmu, to now have the ability that they dare throw a double at Anthony Edwards, then it's going to be LaMelo with a four on three, or Ayo Dosunmu with a 4-on-3 with LaMelo alongside. They're just so much more skilled, and I think so much more, they have such a higher upside, I should say, on offense now, that I kind of dig it, and they're about 22-1 to win the NBA title. You know, you look at the conference right now, they're sitting at about 13-1. I think that's a relatively fair price, but if you were going hunting in the Western Conference and trying to find a team, I get the trade for Minnesota, and I think that they're going to be pretty good on both ends of the floor.
3: Yeah, I mean, the more time I've had to think about it, the more I've gravitated towards that side as well. And don't forget Shannon, by the way, another guy who can obviously handle the ball, get to the rack, big time, take guys off the dribble. I did see this at Edwards on catch and shoot threes. This is the key to me. Thinking that now LaMelo can be the primary ball handler, Dosunmu the same thing, other guys, and then Anthony can play off the ball. So he was basically a 41% shooter on catch and shoot threes in his entire career. Last year, it popped to 49%. So imagine how many, this is a guy who already takes 9, 10, 11, 12, 13 threes a game anyway. Now he's going to have LaMelo Ball handling the basketball, and he's going to have that ability to do catch and shoot threes. Like instantly, my first thought was, if they make his prop like 3.5 next year for threes, and it's like a decent juice, I'm betting him every single game over, because I think he needs to be priced like Steph Curry, by the way, on a game by game basis with his 3-point makes. And that Steph's number is always 4.5, sometimes 5.5. So, okay, when I saw that, I'm like, Now we're starting, like the wheels are in motion here. Like I can start to make some sense of this. And by the way, the GM for the Wolves, he used to be the GM in the front office for the Nuggets. Like he gets it, man. He's good at what he does and putting this stuff together. And they kind of realized, to your point, like, okay, we have Gobert and we had Naz Reid. And before that, we had, and we had Julius Randle. And before that, we had like Karl Anthony Towns. Oh yeah, we've made the Western Conference Finals before.
2: Yeah.
3: But what are we going to do with this lineup against Wembanyama? Like, what? Why should we have a combination of Randall, Gobert, and Naz Reid on the court at the same time? We're not going to do that. We're not going to beat them like that. So under this new construct, they're kind of zigging here a little bit. And by the way, it's going to be, as you said, they were primarily a defensive team, spearheaded by Gobert there. Well, now it's going to be Gobert as the anchor, but we're going to see McDaniels, I think, pop big time this year on both sides of the court. So I am basically on the same page as you, thinking about the Wolves' upside here is much higher than I originally thought.
2: So here's the question for the theme of the podcast that I wanted to ask you. Do we invest now? And the reason why I ask that question is there is not a nuclear bomb waiting to go off, but a bomb of some sort in the Western Conference, which is, and it may be more than mini bomb too. We'll discuss it in a second. But that is, of course, the fate of LeBron James and what this amalgamation of the Warriors will eventually become. For those who don't know off the top of their head, the thought here is that the Golden State Warriors are on the precipice of adding both Anthony Davis and LeBron James to their team. Now, I think it's pretty much a done deal because Draymond Green, a client of Clutch and Rich Paul, is not going to opt out of that deal without promises being made that this is happening. And for those who don't know, he opted out of a $27.7 million player option so that he can make room for adding LeBron and Anthony Davis, and that would involve a trade with Jimmy Butler, whatever it is. If the Warriors add them, Mitch, where do you think, two-part question, I'm using DraftKings, they're 18-1 to win the West, where do you think they go if we assume they get LeBron and AD? Because if it's what I think, I'm pretty sure I might get something better on the Timberwolves to win the West because I think the market will overreact to this announcement, yeah, this signing. So this might dip and they might move ahead of the Minnesota Timberwolves. And the second part of my question is, do you think that would be any good? Do you think that team would be any good?
3: There are too many ifs with that Golden State roster for me to really get involved. The number would have to blow my mind and actually for me to get down on it. And by the way, when the Warriors re-signed Kristaps Porzingis on Monday, people initially thought, well, that's it, they're out. Actually, they're not.
2: No.
3: They can still make it work and acquire both guys that you talked about, LeBron and AD, and that would probably take getting rid of Jimmy Butler and probably some picks. To me, it's still a big if whether or not they're actually going to pull this off. And then if they do, I think the entire key to the team is not the health of Anthony Davis. I said this on Follow the Money on Monday. To me, it's going to be the health of Steph Curry. If Steph Curry is going to play 70-plus games, and you would assume that LeBron's going to be there pretty much the entire time, along with Draymond and AD, like I want those two guys to give me 140 games in the regular season next year combined. But if Steph's not healthy, it will not matter. If he plays 29 games next year, 41 games, the Warriors will have no chance to do anything. To me, he's the absolute catalyst of this team still. And when healthy, is still one of the best players, most impactful players on the entire league or in the entire league. But I'm also, do I want to bet on a team thinking that they absolutely have to have him and AD healthy to have any chance in the Western Conference? I really don't. So I'm not going to.
2: Yeah, I would agree with all that. And at the peak of their powers, it's a team, excuse me, that fits really well together in theory. With the way their games shape up. But I just can't buy it. I think that is going to be a group where you're going to have some shortcomings in terms of availability for all of them. I mean, look, they've all been dealing with injuries.
3: I know.
2: You know, somebody put up the AI image of all of them in the Warriors uniforms and yeah, they all had like the pant, you know, the sleeves on and the knees. And the question was, what stops this? And then the first response was just a close-up of all of their knees together with all these braces on. It's like, it's like their age, man. They're starting to get old.
3: I saw that. And then the beauty of AI, people are so good at this. One was all three guys. Well, LeBron, Curry, and Draymond Green in their uniform. And then it was Anthony Davis in street clothes.
2: Yeah, right.
3: And then there was another one that, like, LeBron had a gray beard. I think Curry was on crutches. AD had everything possible. He was like a zombie or a mummy, I should say, wrapped up tight. And it's like, that's probably what's stopping the team. So to tie that in, I think actually waiting on Minnesota is probably your best bet, because if this happens, you know how the market's going to react. Look at what happened when Freak went to Miami.
2: Yep.
3: Pure absurdity with those numbers. So I think the same thing would happen with Golden State, and that would probably bump up Minnesota to get a better number.
2: Yep. And I mentioned a mini bomb. The reports around the Clippers are kind of all over the place right now. And that's the mini one, because the report that seems to be taking the most, or having the most, has the most legs under it, I should say, is the report that they're going to ship him off to Toronto. Maybe it's some package of Brandon Ingram. We'll see if that's the case. But there are still a smattering of reports, Mitch, that say that they are focused on Jaylen Brown potentially, which brings us to also the big move up today, which is the Portland Trailblazers go and get Ja Morant. The Trailblazers are right now 40-1 to win the Western Conference. When we start to get some more regular season win totals and some playoff odds, we can dive into a list a little bit more. But I would say, because they're also rumored to go and get Jaylen Brown, I guess that's fine. Maybe there'll be a playoff team. I don't know what that's doing for you in terms of winning an actual title. But there was one report today that stated that the Trailblazers had no interest in Jaylen Brown anymore.
3: Right.
2: And so it's this weird thing that it's like, okay, so you're going to have Drew Holiday, you're going to have Scoot Henderson, You're going to have Damian Lillard. You're going to have Ja Morant. You're going to have Shaedon Sharpe. And you're going to make this work with this backcourt, and that's supposed to be a legitimate basketball team? I just don't get it.
3: No, how? How does that work?
2: I don't get it. I just don't think that's...
3: By the way, with a first-year head coach, who might be very good, by the way, but...
2: Yes. Oh, and a primary guy in Denny Avdia, who just had a breakout year. So, like, that's also the thing. Yeah.
3: He has to be the focal point of the team. He just has to be.
2: Yeah. So I didn't think that was a move that was really worth investing in. If you got me on Jaylen Brown and you're shipping off Drew Holiday, Shaedon Sharpe, and another piece to go and get it, I think it makes a little bit more sense the way that team would be built, but not really doing it for me at all. So we'll see if that's the case. All right, let's take a break here. On the other side, let's get to Major League Baseball. I've teased it a couple of times. I want to get to some thoughts in Major League Baseball, including in the American League, where there is a team that is floating around 6-1 to make the postseason, and I think they can make a run in a really crappy AL.
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2: I lied. Before we move on to Major League Baseball, we do want to hit a couple of things because we're waiting for the impending moves of two players, as you mentioned, Jaylen Brown and Kawhi Leonard. Let's start with Brown first. What say the prediction markets on Jaylen Brown's next landing spot, Mitch?
3: Stays with Boston or he retires is 30% right now, and this has been changing since we started the podcast, going up and down, fluctuating a little bit. So as we're recording here on Monday night, this thing could change overnight, Tuesday morning, Wednesday, whatever. Denver, now number two at 20%. Your Clippers, 15%. Portland, 13%. Charlotte, 5%. Detroit's at 4%. Atlanta, Brooklyn, Cleveland at 3%. Would you do anything with Jaylen Brown's next team odds?
2: Denver seems like a really interesting one because we get the news that Nikola Jokic is going to wait to sign an extension. And I think there might be just some embers of not like trouble with the Nuggets, but they win of NBA Finals and they essentially have tried to run it back multiple times with that team. Little different iterations at the three spot for the most part, but what they've tried to do with Christian Brown or Cam Johnson, these things have not worked at that spot.
3: Right.
2: And so I think that you're at a point now where, similar to Steph Curry, as I have said it, you owe it to Curry to do the best thing possible for him. It's the same thing with Jokic, where you're probably feeling some pressure at some point here to now do something to add to this team. And if that means ditching Jamal Murray and going and getting Jaylen Brown to add to this team, that could be a big move that would make some sense. And if I'm getting, what'd you say, it's trading at 22%?
3: Yeah.
2: Yeah, so you're at that mark right there for your audience. That's around like 350. Obviously, you know, factor in the fees and whatnot. I think that would be worth a little bit of a stab considering some of the reports that are out there.
3: Yeah, 20% on him now, actually. So again, going back and forth a little bit. I would love for our Charlotte Hornets to get him.
2: That'd be awesome.
3: I don't know that's going to happen at this point. And then Kawhi's at 68% to go to Toronto.
2: Yeah. So I think that is the most likely spot. And by the way, for audience again, that's like -213, -215. What drives me nuts about some of these things when it comes to news, whether guys are going to move or not, I'm just going to get on my soapbox for just a brief second, and maybe you agree with me on this. I'm sorry, but if you're using any sort of odds like DraftKings or even these prediction markets or whatever it is as your evidence, because I saw somebody post a screenshot of Toronto as -500 at DraftKings to be Kawhi's next team, and they said, it's over, right? The betting market knows it. The betting market is at -500 because the reports are saying that Kawhi is going to the Raptors. It is just following whatever the reports are saying. The betting market is not the end all be all when it comes to these sort of things. And that stuff drives me nuts because we see these teams move all the time. The Celtics were the favorite to land Giannis Antetokounmpo. We just saw this.
3: Sure.
2: And then he went to Miami. These betting markets are not, I know we think that a lot, but it kind of drives me nuts that this is assumed to be, nope, this is over with because the betting market says so. The betting market knows just as much as the next headline. If Mark Stein tweets out right now that the Lakers are in on Kawhi Leonard, guess what's going to happen? The odds for Kawhi Leonard to go to the Lakers are going to move up. So it's not this ultimate predictive machine that I think people think it is. And that's
3: right.
2: That's all
3: and him at 70% to go to Toronto will come down.
2: Yes. Yes.
3: Or the -$5 will no longer be a $5 favorite.
2: Yes. So I don't know why that bugs me so much, but I just wanted to say that. Do we have any other, what about Kawhi? So you say the 60%. I think that makes some sense. We'll see what the Clippers get back, but I think that makes the most sense.
3: That's it. Those are the two guys I wanted to hit you with.
2: Okay. So I've referenced it a couple of times. I'll just say this really quickly. We saw them over the weekend get a 4-game sweep of the New York Yankees. So I think this team now all of a sudden has a little bit more life in them. Tell me why the Boston Red Sox in a terrible, terrible American League at 37-46, riding a 5-game winning streak now, and going by the way, they beat the Nationals today. Should note that. With a +8 run differential and only 4 games back of the wild card. I mean, what teams ahead of them are you going to say, nope, they can't catch them? The Astros, the Athletics, the Twins, the Blue Jays, the Orioles? I think that the Red Sox are in position now to potentially make a run, and they're about 6-1 to make the playoffs in the American League.
3: Just to make the playoffs now?
2: Yeah.
3: Interesting. Yeah, that's a bet that I can wrap my head around. They're like at 3% right now on Kelce to win the American League. I don't want to get too nuts here, but to make the playoffs in a completely... But this American League is just as weak as I can remember, and that ties into your point about like who do you think is actually much better than Boston? Maybe nobody. Like the list has to be 6 teams deep to keep them out. Why not take 6-1 on them?
2: Yep. There is, so of the teams not controlling a wild card spot or in the lead in their division in the American League, there are only 2 teams with a positive run differential. Boston is one of them at 37-46. Would you care to guess the other one?
3: The other team with a positive run differential.
2: So again, I'll reiterate it so you know the parameters. The only team not in control of either the first place in their division or a wild card spot right now, so on the outside looking in, that has a positive run differential. Boston is one. There is one more team and only one more team.
3: Not the Twins.
2: Nope.
3: A's, Astros.
2: The Detroit Tigers.
3: Wow.
2: The Detroit Tigers are 36-49 with a +1 run differential.
3: Oh, that's bad.
2: Yes.
3: That is really ugly.
2: Yep. I mean, look, they're only 6 games back of the last wild card. And we always say it, right? Like, you know, run differential, a good sign of future success. I don't know if they can make that run, but it's just worth pointing out. The Astros, they have a -42 run differential. The Athletics, -54. Twins are -30. Blue Jays are -32. Orioles are -32. And the Angels are -36. Royals are worst in major in the American League at -70. Big fart on that one. My American League futures for before the season look great. But yeah, it is the Red Sox and the Tigers, the 2 teams that are not in control of either a wild card or first place in the division with a positive run differential.
3: Well, here's the one drawback, I think, to maybe the Red Sox bet. And that is, I mean, as soon as Sonny Gray put together that great performance over the weekend, Sunday Night Baseball, horrific beat to the over, by the way. Yeah. No hitter going late, 2-0, it ends up going over the total. Would you put it past the Red Sox to be sellers at the deadline?
2: Okay, so that is the risk, you're right. And that's why I thought... These front offices, I don't know if they changed their mind in a week, but after a 4-game sweep and now you've won 5 straight and you're only 4 games back, don't you tell yourself that you can, I don't know if you're going to go for it in terms of buying, but don't you look around at the American League, see what you just did with the Yankees and go, yeah, dude, we're 4 games out. We can totally make a push.
3: I would like to say yes, but boy, this ownership group has been a little wonky over the years, and I don't know if it really matters to them anymore.
2: That's fair. I mean, I think you should. And I think there's some cheap stuff to be had out there as well. Like, look at my Angels, for example. They fire their GM, Perry Manassian, on Friday. And they should be full-blown fire sale. Every single thing that has any speck of value, get it out and go get something for it. And so you wonder if, you know, a team like the Red Sox could go get something cheap from them. I think the Athletics are another interesting team. They're right around 3-1, just under it, to make the playoffs. I think they're a group that should definitely be looking at some pitching because their offense has been pretty good for the most part, although these last few weeks it has been hit or miss. But they desperately need some pitching, both bullpen and starting, that can help them out. We'll see. Right now, Gage Jump is in the middle of a start. I don't know if he's been getting knocked around by the Dodgers, but he has been a fantastic story for the Athletics. But you do wonder if that's the case. And I just do some of these, again, going back to the original point, like right now, we'll see what the final is. But I know it's only the bottom of the 4th inning, and it's June 29th. Seattle's trailing with the Angels right now 2-1. The Mariners won't do anything. Like, they won't pull away. They continue to play with their own food, you know? Like, what is stopping you if you're any of these teams on the fringes of a playoff race in the American League?
3: I would think any team that's close in the American League has to try to go for it this year.
2: Yeah.
3: You have to. You have to tell yourself, like, this, it might not be like this again in the next 10 years, where it could be our year.
2: Yep.
3: And, I mean, by the way, you have the Judge injury on top of that. He'll come back at some point, obviously, but the Yankees are in no great, I mean, they're in a horrendous shape right now. Horrible weekend for that team. Not getting any better anytime soon the way it looks. So that's where I would be at. Like, press the gas here. If we can win the American League, like the Blue Jays won it last year and they were a morat. Like, they almost, if Pajes doesn't make that play in center field, they win the World Series. Yeah. Are you serious?
2: Absolutely, man. No, it is a bleep show out there. So I think if you're any of these teams, it's worth talking about. And it's also just worth bringing up right now, too. And look, you never want to miss out on the best of it, and you always want the big numbers, whatever it is. But, you know, if the Phillies are plus 155 to win that division, and they're only 3.5 games back, and those Braves injuries, I think, are starting to catch up with them, and the Phillies are definitely climbing their way out of this hole that they have found themselves in. So that is going to be an interesting race down the stretch, too.
3: Yeah. By the way, Mike Trout's next team.
2: Ooh, what do you got?
3: Dodgers, 14%. Will he remain with the Angels, 59%? You want to just take the no on that? Are they going to get rid of him?
2: If he goes to the Dodgers.
3: You're gonna love life.
2: I famously proclaimed that if Carl Anthony Towns, I did this on local radio, if he didn't win Finals MVP, I would commit a crime. I will commit a crime. I will commit some sort of crime.
3: What kind of crime are we talking about? Did you list the level of crime that we're talking about here?
2: Well, with Carl Anthony Towns, I said petty theft, but this one is going to be big. All right. And it is a crime if you don't check out VSiN.com. 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
25: In the round of 32 at the World Cup, both Malik Tillman and Flo Balogun found the back of the net. 2-0 win over Bosnia for Team USA, but Balogun did get a red card in the win, so he's going to be unavailable for the round of 16 when the United States will play Belgium. Belgium beat Senegal earlier in the day to advance to the round of 16. England beat DR Congo with 2 second-half goals to advance to the round of 16. They will play Mexico. In the NBA, Jaylen Brown traded from Boston to the Philadelphia 76ers. Paul George, 2 first-round picks and 2 second-round picks coming back. The Lakers are acquiring center Walker Kessler from the Utah Jazz for 2 unprotected first-round picks and 2 first-round pick swaps. Also signing the forward to a 4-year, $130 million deal. Major League Baseball, Junior Caminero's homered in six straight games. Rays shut out the Royals 4-0. Tigers 6-2 over the Yankees. Yankees lost seven straight.
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7: A flood watch and flood advisory remain in effect. Cloudy overnight with a chance for storms. Lows around 71. Southwesterly winds 5 to 10 miles per hour. I'm meteorologist Paul Trombley with your weatherology forecast on 95.3 and 99.1 The Score. Currently, it's 71 degrees.
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29: 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I'm Matt Brown. That is Kelly Bidlin. That is Wes Reynolds. And we'll be talking some John Deere Classic here momentarily. Wes, you and I on the pod last week. And I guess I can say at least it wasn't another second place finish for me that would just be another knife into my side and get it twisted and twisted. It was a third place finish out of Colin Morikawa. As we go to a playoff on Monday, Scotty Scheffler misses a three-footer, three-and-a-half-footer, four-footer, whatever you want to call it, and Victor Hovland moves on with the win in that one. And I guess the bigger story for me is, I mean, Scotty's doing what Scotty does, Wes, but I think the bigger story for me is that Victor Hovland was able to figure out something and turn it on, because by and large, pretty disappointing last, I mean, you could probably even say a couple of years for Victor Hovland, but the fact that he was able to go out there and not only keep his foot on the gas, but go toe-to-toe with Scotty Scheffler and then make the clutch putt when Scotty missed it, that to me was actually fairly surprising. Kind of came out of nowhere for me.
3: Yeah, I shared that third with you on Colin Morikawa. We needed him to shoot 60 to get into the playoff, and he shot 61. But I do think the bigger story is Victor Hovland as well, because he is a player that I think, you know, sometimes I've gone back to and been disappointed. And he's like a player I never get right. And we know that he has the talent. Like, he should win more. And you even saw it a couple weeks ago at the U.S. Open at Shinnecock Hills. He stayed on the grounds, even though he had missed the cut and was working on his swing and doing all that, which he always does. He constantly tinkers. He constantly changed swing coaches. So it's like, when you start to believe in the guy, he lets you down. And then maybe when it's like, you're kind of like borderline on him. And then, of course, he wins. Like, I just don't get him right, but led the field for off the tee, second in scrambling, 8 wins on the PGA Tour, but first since March 2025 at the Valspar. And then, of course, Scotty, 23 weeks and 13 events without a victory, but in that time, 4 runners up and 8 top 5. So I don't know if it's quite ready. We're quite ready to just push panic button on Scotty just yet, because he's never too far off, even though he hasn't been able to get as much in the winner's circle as he certainly has the last 3 years.
29: It looks like he's going to run down Tiger and Rory, both from a monetary standpoint on the tour, as well as he just moves a tiny bit behind both of those fellas on the all-time money list over on the PGA Tour. And Kelly, you just had up the results there for Victor Hovland. And really, it kind of goes to show, you know, how you bet a guy like Victor Hovland, which is like, you bet outrights on Victor Hovland and then you walk away. You're not betting top 10s on Hovland. You're not betting top 20s on Hovland. You're not betting him in matchups, like none of that stuff, because he's either going to be in the mix or he's going to get cut. Like, and honestly, that's okay whenever you're playing an outright on someone, especially with the numbers that we have been typically getting on Victor Hovland of late. You can see he either putts well and does well, or putts like terrible and then gets cut. And you know what? That's fine. When from a betting aspect, right? I mean, even better from a DFS aspect, if you want to mix him into your DFS lineups and stuff like that, where you have a boomer bust guy, and if he's on, he's probably going to get you to the top of the leaderboard. And if he's off, he's going to cut, and you know, that lineup is dead. And honestly, for me, when I'm playing guys at the numbers that we were able to get Hovland at here, recently, I'm perfectly fine with that stat profile.
30: Yeah, no, yeah, totally. I'm just kind of going back through this. Yeah. It is no surprise with Hovland, if you've been following his career at all, but I just went back like a year. Every time he's gained over 3 strokes putting It's been a top 20 finish minimum. So that's kind of where he's landing. That's, you know, that's the biggest struggle within his game is the putter. You know, I do think it's been odd this year where we have seen him, you know, Wes mentioned it, kind of tinkering just with his iron play and off the tee and everything. That's where we're usually used to seeing him be pretty consistent. It's usually around the green and on the green. He struggles with more. I think it's interesting. It's interesting, right? I think we would all say he is an elite talent as far as player that is out there. But yeah, like the past couple years have been inconsistent. There's different ways to look at that though, right? We talk about betting on this podcast and we talk about outright winners and we often will talk about win equity. And like the guy still has a win each of the last two years. And I wouldn't say he's played all that great, right? So, to your point, Matt, I think right now, that's probably how I would be approaching betting Victor Hovland. It's outright, you're aiming on the high side. I wouldn't be sinking too much into, you know, matchups, top 20s, top 30s, those kind of things. But these guys can change, right? I think this has been a good example season of Victor struggling to find consistency. And, you know, if you're watching at home right now, at least that's five rock solid weeks in a row on approach. That he's starting to put together, and that's a Victor Hovland that when he's playing at a high level, we're used to seeing. So maybe he can carry this through the rest of the season.
29: Yeah, if you look, I mean, no further evidence than just like the last five tournaments. 31st cut, yep. Third cut, first. I mean, you know, I mean, that's, again, the type of profile for me. I'm okay betting an outright on a guy, but I don't want to be stuck in any sort of sweat for a placement market or anything like that currently right now. And that's perfectly fine. We can bet different guys different ways. The guy that you could basically just put in a top five bet every single week is Scottie Scheffler. It's going to be another story as we head over to the British Open, guys. I mean, Wes, we keep saying this every week on the pod, and I know people kind of roll their eyes and stuff, but if this is a slump, then again, sign me up. I don't know what else I can continue to say about all of this. He is still the best golfer in the world. The putter wasn't terrible this past week. He just missed a putt he needed to make. I mean, like, you look at the stats right there and all of this. I mean, like, this is just an absurd profile for any other golfer on the face of the planet, unless you're Scheffler, and then people think something's wrong with the guy, despite the fact that it's outright seconds four different times, an outright third, a T4, and that is all in the last couple of months. I mean, it's just like, you know, he's graded on an unfair curve, and that's just how we have to deal with Scotty moving forward.
0: Yeah, exactly. I know, like, making cuts is now maybe not as impressive as it was, considering that you have the no cut and the signature events, but I can't recall the last time he even missed a cut. He hadn't missed one this year. I think his worst finish was T24 at the Arnold Palmer. So you're not finishing outside of the top 25, and I'm just scrolling. It's been like well over 2 years since he's finished outside the top 25 in any event. I think it was the BMW in 2024 where he's T33. So when you have that kind of consistent form, and that's what makes it a little bit difficult as bettors, where it's like, okay, when do you want to buy low on a guy? Well, he doesn't have a buy low spot because he never really falls off the face of the earth.
29: Every week. Yeah,
0: yes, like,
29: there's no buy low point.
0: Yeah, he never has a buy low spot. So it's not like a Victor Hovland where it's like, okay, he's a boom or bust. Like, Scotty is a loud boom or kind of a mild boom, but he's a boom every single week.
29: Right.
30: I will say, I think that I've been the one who's bet him the most here these past couple months. Look, if you're out there and you've bet Scheffler a few times like I have, I mean, I bet him U.S. Open. I bet him U.S. Open. I bet him PGA, and I bet him at the Heritage. So, yeah, these are, I will say, these are, it's beginning to become mentally taxing. There's no doubt about that when you are, you know, we talk about outright betting all the time. We talk about betting Scottie Scheffler at these short odds. And if you're going to do that, it's probably the only bet you're making and you're moving on. And, you know, you're probably scaling up size of that bet when you're betting a 5-1 versus a 25-1. So, look, if you're out there and you've bet Scheffler a bunch this year and you're getting angry about it, I hear you. It's tough. It's why we talk about, you know, mixing in those top fives, you know, and targeting other markets. You know, if you have each way betting available to you, right, to be taking advantage of that, all those types of things. But look, if it's weighing on you, don't worry. I'm right there with you. It's weighing on me at this point.
0: And his last missed cut, by the way, I did just find it. How about the FedEx St. Jude in 2022? So we're about to approach that in 2 months. So it's almost 4 years since he has missed a cut. And I know they're signature events, but still, that's darn impressive. You know, it's that he never really has. He has slightly less peaks, but he never has any valleys.
29: And, you know, look, we're a couple weeks away from the Open Championship. And I can tell you right now, over at DraftKings, Scotty Scheffler's plus 350. And he's going to be, he's sub 4-1. And it's, you can argue the number if you want to and say that the win equity is, and I'm not, I guess I'm not going to argue because listen, at plus 350, if you've bet him the last 5 weeks, obviously you're going to be down money even if he wins, right? I mean, so, I mean, I get it. Like, I understand if you want to give up on Scotty, all I guess we can say is that the odds are still fair, right? I mean, the guy's in the mix every single tournament. And so how you want to go about it, like I said, I mean, I don't know, you know, if you want Scotty exposure, I know I keep bringing this up, but you know, if you live in a DraftKings, FanDuel, are you going to play DFS or something like that? Like, you can get exposure to him that way to where you don't feel stupid if he does win a tournament or, and you're not on him or whatever it might be. There are other ways to get exposure to these guys without just going back to the well every single week. And like I said, if you bet him the last five tournaments, you're down money, even if he wins this week, even if he wins the Open. And so, I get it and I understand the frustrations, but it's certainly not a slump or a down season by any stretch of the imagination. Rory McIlroy plus 750 for the Open. John Rahm is at 11. Interesting number there on Rahm. Fleetwood at 14. Xander at 16. Bryson at 18. Fitzpatrick, Ludwig, Cam Young all at 20. And everybody else is longer than that. And Kelly, you know, it will be an interesting discussion for some of those guys that the form is certainly shaky, maybe at best for a few of those guys that have not very big numbers attached to their name.
30: It's an interesting part of the golf season. You know, Wes and I talked a little bit about this on Numbers Game earlier in the week, but it's, you know, I think at the beginning of the season and really heading into the Masters, you had just these guys. I mean, you knew, okay, Rory coming back. We had Scheffler playing great already. You had Fitzpatrick with multiple wins. You had Cameron Young hot, coming in red hot, right? It feels more open right now. You've got some guys that weren't playing well at the beginning season, kind of starting to rise. Victor Hovland, a good example. Morikawa, a good example, right? So it feels a little bit more wide open while also those guys at the top not playing as crisp.
29: Yeah, it's going to be a fun conversation. And again, we have the Scottish between now and then, a tournament that'll be star-studded. We'll have a good discussion. Well, actually, the boys will have a good discussion about that one. Out next week for me, going to be playing, going to be tackling Bandon Dunes, going and getting my butt kicked over there on the coast of Oregon, just watching the winds blow my golf ball all over the place and all that. But it'll be fun. When we come back, we're going to head out to the John Deere Classic, a fun tournament in which we have crowned several first-time winners and kind of catapulted a bunch of names into stardom over on the PGA Tour. Will any of those guys make our cards this week? Find out when we come back.
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29: 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Matt, Wes, and Kelly heading to the John Deere Classic. And you know, this is over at TPC Deer Run, and Wes, as I said before we went to break, this tournament has kind of been a springboard for a lot of different names throughout the course of, you know, I guess the last decade or so, and certainly no stranger to a long shot getting home here on this one either. So.

0: specifically in Silvis, Illinois. The land actually where this course was built upon was donated by the descendants of John Deere's actual family. D.A. Wybring, five-time tour winner who won this event three times, is the designer. Par 71, 7327. Little bit of elevation, 76 bunkers, three water danger holes. So you got some dog legs and some sloping fairways. So you might have to use about every club in the bag, but it does typically play pretty easy. I think the average round last year was 69-42, so about 1.5 strokes under par. Fairways are relatively wide. It's all bent grass there, 36 yards average. Does have some little tricky fescue and bluegrass rough, but the greens are 5,500 square foot average, so maybe a little bit smaller. 12 on the stem. This is gettable. They did redesign the fourth hole and just basically lengthened it and took that big tree out of the fairway. So 35 going out, 36 going in, three par fives, four par threes, 11 par fours. Par threes are probably the holes that maybe give these guys the most difficulty because they're long, you know, some of them 226 on the front nine, 215 on the back nine. Comparable courses, any of the TPCs, Craig Ranch, River Highlands, Twin Cities, Summerlin, where the Shriners is held, the other Midwest course, Detroit, Sedgefield, those type of courses. So if you look at guys that play well at those events, I think you find a pretty good profile here at the John Deere Classic. And Matt, you did mention one other thing about how this has been a springboard for young players. Jordan Spieth won here young in his career. Bryson DeChambeau, other guys to finish runner-up. Of course, the big story this week is that Jackson Koivun is making his professional debut this week. Had his PGA Tour card since May, but he's in that PGA Tour U program, so he's making his official professional debut. This is a guy, of course, that led Auburn to the national championship twice in 3 years. Also won 11 times in 3 years at Auburn University. So if you thought you were getting a bargain on him, I think DraftKings has 27-1, but everybody else is like close to 20-1 on this guy. So if you think the secret's not out, it already is.
1: Yeah, Kelly, that was one of the things is, you know, we're familiar with Koivun because of his finishes just on the PGA Tour. Several PGA Tour starts, obviously not as a actual professional. This will be the professional debut, but we're seeing this kid go out and perform over on the PGA Tour. And so no surprise to anyone that he was going to be at least one of the popular picks this week. I'll admit, I think the number has gotten a little wacky for this, but I mean, you know, the field is not incredibly deep.
2: Yeah, I think the John Deere Classic is in a, I think for a lot of other tournaments that have kind of gotten squeezed by the rescheduling and the kind of new schedules that we're throwing out, John Deere Classic, you're a week more removed from the Open. And you're out of this, you're in this weird time period, right, Wes, where of the college kids get done with the college season, then turn pro. So it's setting up nicely. And I think it's part of the reason why we've seen some of the younger guys and newcomers find success here, because they're all coming here and getting early starts. And I think we should see that continue. So, I mean, I think if you're a big golf guy like we are, I mean, it's fun to see some of these younger guys tee it up and kind of all playing. I will admit, Jackson Koivun, I was very aware of was going to be playing in this. Was a little startled when I saw his odds, but I think whenever we get anything shiny, bright, and new, that we shouldn't be shocked by that. I was more surprised when I pulled up what he had done this season, though. Matt, you kind of referenced it. I didn't realize till this week how well he had been playing in the PGA starts that he's had this season. Was at T23 at the U.S. Open, and then T4, T5, T6 that go back to last summer. So it's been pretty impressive with what he's done on the tour so far.
1: You guys think you come here just for the golf stuff. I'm going to give you the goods on John Deere. In 1836, Deere and Company began when John Deere, who is a real person, by the way, was born in Rutland, Vermont in 1804, moved to Grand Detour, Illinois to escape bankruptcy in Vermont. He was a skilled blacksmith, and what really put him on the map was he was the first person to really put together a really good plow. And everyone came and got his plows. John Deere just taking off as a comp right there. So there's your little history lesson on John Deere, who is an actual real person.
2: And made a plow so good that it just got spread by word of mouth. They go talk to John. You need a plow, go talk to John.
1: no TikToks on his plow back in the day.
0: To it is part of culture now, as he's inspired numerous songs about tractors and about John.

0: Dear. So this is always a fun event, too, because it's in a smaller market and the volunteers are great. So, Kelly, you kind of alluded to that. I think that this is a cool event. And I know it kind of gets put down as like, ooh, it's not that important, but it's got a pretty good field, actually, this year.
1: Mm-hmm.
2: Yeah, pretty good field for a tournament that certainly would be easy to skip, considering you're going to be heading overseas for some of these players and things like that. But guys, pretty easy handicap because we know this course, at least anyway, which is you don't got to be long. Accuracy helps. Put it close to the pin and be the best putter for the week is basically how this has played out, which has led us to these massive odds guys getting home, because I'm not going to say it's a pure putting competition, but there's going to be a lot of guys going low this week when you look at this. I mean, Kelly, I don't know what you did with your model. For me, like I said, I look back the last few years. I mean, there's no really rhyme or reason. I had guys that finished very, very well that were high in my model. Obviously, there are guys that came out of complete nowhere that finished high that I don't have. So I'm not really trying to reinvent the wheel here. I don't think you need to be long. I think you need accuracy helps. Obviously, an approach game is going to be important, but if you're playing out of the fairway, most of these guys are good with their approach anyway. So I don't want to say it's a putting contest, but I think it's eventually going to be a putting contest.
1: Yeah, it's one of those. I agree with you, Wes, where I enjoy the course too, but it's just these guys are too damn good, right? This is one of those courses where the golfers are just too damn good. I think this is one of those courses where I'm reminded of this every year when I start reading through my notes. One of the tougher places on tour to gain around the green. But what do we talk about all the time when we're talking about birdie fest? If you're having to play a ton around the green and scrambling, you are not winning a birdie fest like this. And it is 16 straight years of 18 or under getting home as the winner. Mm. So it's definition of birdie fest. Matt, like you said, I didn't do too much this week. Accuracy over distance off the tee. Yes, there are some long. We are dealing with long rough, four inch bluegrass fescue mix that you're going to see off the fairways, but you got wide fairways. So need to be accurate, keep it in the fairways. Not a huge challenge off the tee, though. These guys can pull driver on a lot of holes. 70% over 70% last year. Driver usage is something to be aware of. Looking for solid approach play. Get it on the green. Go make putts. It is. I think there's some other stuff to factor in, but those are the big ones. And what I guess. We'll probably talk about it, but proximity, if we're going to talk approach distances, a little shorter. Long irons won't be tested as much this week, a little bit shorter distances on approach. Those are mainly everything that I looked at.
2: Wes, as you looked back, was there anything that you tweaked this year comparatively to the last few years?
0: Not particularly, because this is a tournament I've actually done pretty well in over the years. Hit a couple winners. Be nice to hit another one here. But it's the same when you compile it with the weather as well. Hot and humid in the summer in the Quad Cities. Might be some rain early Thursday and Friday. So the course is going to be soft and the scoring is going to be low. So approach birdie or better, like Kelly mentioned about, 18 under being the highest score it's been. It's actually been 20 under 11 of the last 15 years. I went on the good drives gain side. I don't think you need to go totally accuracy or totally distance, but I went on the good drives side just because I think, that's what you have to be. It's positional driving. And then the par four scoring, 11 par fours here at Deer Run, proximity, wedge buckets anywhere. You could even go 75 to 100 or 100 to 150. Par five scoring, I think you got to take advantage of them because you got four par fives on this course. And then a little bit around the green and a little bit on bent grass greens. And it's pretty meat and potatoes model for me this week.
2: Yeah, I mean, the only thing is the only thing for me that changed a little bit is just AI has made it a whole lot easier to do my meshing of all of the models or whatever. So I was able to run just a whole lot more just in different time spans. But outside of the actual raw data that I put in there is pretty much the same as I've had over the last 3 or 4 years, as we're able to kind of go back and look at the stuff that we've had in our models with all of that. When we come back, we'll talk about what these models spit out and what did we ultimately end up putting into our account? It is Long Shots here on VSiN, the Sports Betting Network. 30
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2: Welcome back. Long Shots here on VSiN, Matt, Wes, and Kelly. So let's talk about the stuff that we like to put into those models over there. Again, shout out to all the people doing the hard work behind the scenes. We are not coders. We're putting in the information, weighting it accordingly, and then taking that information and seeing if we can turn that into some bets. And whenever we did that, Wes Reynolds, what did you land on this week as we head to the John Deere?
0: Yeah, I took a similar approach to, I think, how I've been handicapping this the last few years, where it's a little bit model and it's a little bit gut. I think, you know, like who's going to play well here. And you know, that's how he landed on Thompson and the postman a couple years prior to that. So hopefully that process works as well this time. I started a couple guys in the mid 30 range, around 35-1. I didn't go with any of the low guys. I do not have Koivin on the card this week. Was tempted, and I think he's going to win this year. I don't know if it's here. I think your first time, you know, with all the pressure on you and all the discussion about you, I think maybe not, even though I wouldn't be shocked to see him play well. He was, by the way, 11th here last year. But I started with Tom Kim, 35-1. It's been 2.5 years since he's won, but now he's kind of seeming like he's closer. He's third 2 weeks ago at the U.S. Open, gained strokes across the board. Best finish anywhere, by the way, since I think like November or December of 2024. Third in approach, 6th in good drives in this field. All of his tour victories have been on these shorter type courses, TPC Summerlin, Sedgefield. I think Deer Run fits the bill here for Tom Kim. Same price, 35-1. A guy who had the buzz a couple years ago when he was making his professional debut, although this was his third start that he made at the John Deere a couple years ago when he's runner up. So let's look to another PGA Tour U accelerated winner, and that's Michael Chorbornson, who you remember was runner up on his third start here 2 years ago. Four top threes in his last 2.5 seasons. He's been kind of close. He's really good on these birdie fests. Can be a little over all over the place off the tee. I think he can get away with it. The putting's got to be better, but the guy's got the game, and I would not be surprised to see him play well, even though he hasn't really, you look at his form line lately, and he hadn't really been in the mix all that often. But a guy who's been in the mix a lot this year, maybe not so much the last couple months, but before April, having four top 10 finishes, Ryo Hisatsune at 50-1. And we talked about making cuts and that maybe it's not the end all be all that it used to be because you have some of these cuts that are no cut events. Nevertheless, Ryo Hisatsune has not missed a cut since the Sony Open in Hawaii. 18 straight made cuts. Really good positional driver, third in good drives gain, can go low on the easier courses, first in the field in par five performance, top 20 in birdie or better. And one thing with Hisatsune too, and I think this applies to a couple players that I have on my card and really other players in the field this week, you've got some guys that have played this full signature event schedule where they've been playing all signature events and all majors for the most part. Now you get a little bit of a drop in class with a lot of the big names away, with the Scotties and the Xanders and the Rorys and Ludwig and all these other guys not in this field this week. And I just think at 50-1, I know the win equity hadn't been there, but it's too high, I think, for Ryo Hisatsune, for a guy that I think has had a really consistent year, knows that he's in good shape in the FedEx Cup points. He's going to keep his card. Now it's like, okay, let's finish one of these off and go out there and win. So Ryo Hisatsune, 50-1.
1: Yeah, Jackson's, Wes, I did consider Ryo, ended up passing on him, but Wes just made a great point. We are absolutely coming out of a lot of the signature events, majors. Keep field strength in mind. That is absolutely going to be a major factor with a lot of these guys that are either, look, playing up in class when we talk about some of these younger guys, and then a lot of these guys that are playing down in class that have just gone through this really brutal schedule. So that was a great point.
0: Yeah, and I think it applies to a lot of guys. Mm-hmm. A couple more I'll get to here in a moment. Jackson Suber is probably going to be trendy this week, but 60-1, I think, is the best price out there as we record. Top 7 in this field on approach, good drives, and wedge proximity. That's the recipe to win here, really, when you look at it over the years. And he was kind of close to winning about 3 weeks ago when he was the 54-hole leader at the RBC Canadian Open, finished T4. Third top four of the year for Suber. So he seems like one of those young guys that it's like, okay, maybe if you're a casual fan, you don't know who he is. And then it's like, okay, he just won. So following that. And then kind of near that same price, you know, anywhere 55 to 60 or so, couple veterans that have not won in a long while. One being Daniel Berger, who still has not had that really close finish since the Arnold Palmer when he lost that playoff to Akshay Bhatia where he caught him. Since then, only two top 25s, including last week at the Travelers. But he's been playing pretty much all majors and signatures. First in this field, by the way, on strokes gained approach. Putting has been an issue. Like last week, you even saw it. He lost 4.5 strokes or something around there Thursday and Friday, and then he gained 1.2 on Saturday and Sunday. Maybe that's a little bit of a momentum to build into this. And speaking of a guy who usually doesn't need momentum in putting, Denny McCarthy, who has been consistent this year, 14 of 17 cuts, T14 at the Travelers, though, was his second best finish of the season. So this is my course form guy play of the week, right? Like the horse for the course. 11, 7, 6, 6. Here the last 4 years. So could be a place to get right. And he also led in greens and regulation last week, along with, he was tied with Scheffler, Fitz, and Morikawa, who were, I think, first, third, and fourth, between them last week. So if he can beat Denny McPutty and make all the pots like he seems to always do, he's always great on the greens here, especially on bent grass. Denny McCarthy, I think, could go well. And then, longest price I have, a little bit north of 80-1. Ben Coles, who is not a regular PGA Tour member anymore because he lost his card. However, he's probably going to get it back considering he won on the Corn Ferry Tour earlier this month. One of his few PGA Tour starts on the season, and we know there's going to be changes within the next year and the next 2 years. So you got to take advantage when you have these opportunities. Led the field in approach at the U.S. Open, finished 23rd after he had to qualify for the U.S. Open the week before, right off that Corn Ferry Tour win. So Ben Coles, who has been up and down on the PGA Tour several times, he's got 5 career Corn Ferry wins. So he's never good at, he's good enough to get to the tour, but never good enough to stay out there. But if there's a place you can win, a guy like that, that's kind of like back and forth and on a borderline, I think it's here at the John Deere.
2: Kelly Bidlin, why don't you get us started here on yours, and we can finish up on the other side. I'll let everybody know when I go here in the next segment. We do not talk about these things before we come on here. I want to make sure that everyone's kind of got their own opinions on everything. Wes, I actually have 3 of your guys on my card this week. Pretty interesting stuff there. Kelly Bidlin, what did you land on?
1: I've got one that I share with Wes. I'm going to guess all 3 of us. Actually, I don't know. Matt doesn't really like this guy that much, I don't think. I did go Tommy Kim, though. Did you go Tom Kim, Matt?
2: I did go. Okay. I did go Tom Kim. And
1: can we say he's going to be the most popular play this week? Cause I think he's going to be.
2: Well, maybe there's some heat checks on some of these other guys, but I mean, Tom Kim's number one overall in my consensus model. Like number one, I ran 15 different models. And like when I threw them all together, he ended up being the number one player in the consensus model. So I mean, like, it's just like, how do I not play a guy at 35-1 who's there?
1: I will say, I don't want people to like read into how we talk about our processes too much, but that was the exact same thing for me, Matt. One of the quickest clicks and bets that I've had of the season. And it's right where I started my card. And I'll tell you, there were these other bets that I got to. It add on about quadruple the time it took me to then go through researching what they've done. Odds. Oh, how do I want to bet these guys? Tom Kim was easy. So everything Wes said, I think you're really, if we pull up, kind of what he's been doing statistically recently, look, it is, the irons are locked in. Approach has been great the past 5 weeks. It's gains with both the putter and approach last 2 tournaments. He's gained with the putter 4 of the last 5 straight weeks of gaining on approach. Look, he's never been the biggest bomber or anything off the tee anyways. And as we talked about at this track, just get it in the fairway, use that solid approach game, get up on the greens, make some putts. So yeah, Tom Kim, I'm in on him as well.
2: It seems like he figured something out, right? I mean, yeah. Last year was absolutely brutal. I mean, he had 1 top 10 last year. He missed 8 cuts last year or whatever. This fast forward to this year, he's only missed 1 cut. He's got 4 top 20s, 2 top 10s, and a top 5. Like, it's something.
1: But even, you know, we're talking
2: about fixed along the way.
1: I even think it's more recent, Matt, right? Like this is, we were talking beginning of the season to him struggling, right? Like Wes, I feel like you bet him once, like a few months ago, and we kind of had a brief conversation about Tom Kim, and it was then I feel like we were like, well, is he figuring out what's going on? And it's either been bad or inconsistent until, yeah, it feels like the last 5 tournaments that he's played in. So yeah, Tom Kim was the easy first look for me. He is 1 outright. I will go, the only other outright bet I've made so far, I did go shorter. I thought I was going to go longer. I was looking at longer odds, guys. I went back to my boy, Chris Goderup, who I don't know, might be thinking about the Scottish Open already, but, it's just too much. I wanted to pick apart his struggles around the green recently. I don't think he's the strongest wedge guy out there, but man, where he ranked, just off the tee, approach, putting. It was just top 3 in all 3 of those categories this week. And it's, if he can just bomb it down the fairway, stick this onto the green and go make some putts this week, I think Goddard's a really strong look. I think him and Ben Griffin are the rightful favorites at the top. So I did go, I found a 17-1. I did bet that. Those are my only two outrights. Chris Goddard 17-1, Tom Kim 30-1.
2: We'll get the rest of Kelly's thoughts here on the other side. And my scattershot approach, what other ones do I share with Wes and what's unique to my card? Don't go anywhere. It's Long Shots here on VSiN.
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11: 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Here's Matt Brown, Wes Reynolds, and Kelly Bidlin.
2: Welcome back to Long Shots here on VSiN. Matt Brown, Kelly Bidlin, Wes Reynolds. Got Wes's full card here. Got Kelly's couple of outrights. As always, guys, if you are driving along and can't remember all of these, VSiN.com. If you are a pro subscriber, you can go in and go to the picks page. everything will be listed over there. So Kelly, we got your two outrights. What are you getting from a placement market standpoint? Maybe who else modeled well and you hadn't quite gotten there yet, but you might by the time this thing tees off on Thursday.
1: Yeah, definitely a few of those that are, I'm still kind of playing around with. So Goddard and Tom Kim, only outright so far. And then look, there's another guy. He's way too short for me to bet outright. I have bet a lot of this guy before, so nobody's going to be surprised to hear me say this, but top 20 at +115, Keith Mitchell. Come on.
2: Hey, down. I got a Cashmere, top 10 on him. Keith. I got a top 10 on him, and I have a top 20. I got a top 10 on him. His win equity is nothing. The guy cannot win a tournament. But like, let me tell you, he will get in the top 20 in this tournament. I promise. Is.
1: And like Matt, I think we could make the argument that this is a lot. It feels, well, I don't want to say a lot like Tom Kim, but Keith Mitchell was not playing that great at the beginning of this year either. It has finally. I feel like it took forever, but some of these
2: click
1: numbers.
2: Click the wins tab for the click the wins tab. This is the best thing about Keith Mitchell. Like, how have we continued to bet this guy? Like, this is insanity. You go back and you click the wins tab, and then whenever it populates here in just a second, computer, obviously. Yo, look at that.
1: There it is.
2: No, yeah, one of them in 2019.
1: Yeah, but
2: why do we bet this guy? Like, the win equity is zero, but he's like, he will get you a top 20. I promise.
1: And here's the problem, Matt, though. If you were on that one win, you've got a Keith Mitchell problem for life, and I've had a Keith Mitchell problem for life. That's for sure. So, but yeah, no, look, he's playing great golf right now. The approach numbers are back. The driver's back. Look, ball striking, he's gained in five straight. The putter gained into a couple straight. I wouldn't count on that lasting forever, but if we could get a few weeks of consistent putting, good putting out of Keith Mitchell, that'd be great. So yeah, top 20 play for me there. And then, okay, couple guys I'm playing around with here. Aldrich Pottgeter. I would not say this is a perfect Aldrich Pottgeter course. He's the best, longest driver on tour. He can't utilize that weapon amazingly here. He's not the greatest wedge player on the planet, and I think that's going to come into play even more with him if he's taking it further down. But man, Aldrich Pottgeter, another guy who we've seen flashes of before, feels like he's finally putting something consistent together here. It's been two straight tournaments for him where it's been complete gains across the board. And then look, off the tee is always going to gain on, but approach has been pretty solid these last few events. The putter for the last five he's gained with. I looked at Pottgeter in the outright market. I don't know what I'm going to do with him, but I do think I'm going to play him. He might be a top five, top 10 play. I might even add him in the outright market. He's like 60-1.
0: Won the Rocket Classic here last year too at Detroit, which I think is a lot of correlation to the John Deere. So this is not an event where it's like biased toward bombers or biased against them.
1: Right.
0: So any type of player, like you've seen the Brysons win here and you've seen the Michael Kims win here. Like you can attack this course in a lot of different ways. You can bomb it down there and the fairways are gettable. Just don't get in the rough. Or you can be a little plotter like Brian Campbell. We were kind of talking about that. It's like, how'd that guy win 2 years, or two times last year, rather, on the PGA Tour? Because he's pretty darn accurate and he's pretty darn straight off the tee. So you can be long or straight.
1: Yeah, this is okay. And then a couple guys, I'm going to toss it over to you, Matt. A couple guys, though, I'm considering who we've bet a lot of these two in the past. And I don't know if I'm fully ready to go back to them, but some good history, playing a little better. Emiliano Grillo is on my radar. I'm looking at him again this week. And God, I have not burned money on Doug Gim in a long time. And I think I might be going back.
0: I thought about him too. The Gim Reaper, this is his type of course.
1: And then I think there's a lot of the young, talented guys. I know you went with Dor Bjornsson, Wes. I think there's a lot of these guys that you could make a case for. Kiefer, if you wanted to go to Koivin, that's fine. Blades Brown was the one that was jumping out to me. I think I might play a top 20 on Blades.
2: I have a top 10 on him.
1: Okay.
2: At 5-1.
1: I was going to say, Matt, I know you bet him probably the most here so far. So I think of all the kind of young guys, he's the one that I'm going to be looking at. Haven't bet anything yet, but I think top 20 is where I'm going to end up with him.
2: Yeah, I played a top 10 on Blades Brown at 5-1. He was actually fifth overall in my consensus model. Like, that's how good. And now, listen, I put a lot of emphasis, as I have last few years, on opportunities and birdies. And he is awesome at those and par five scoring, because these are all gettable par fives, and he's good at all of that. And so it's going to shoot him up the model for sure. But have him in a top 10. A couple of top 20s for me, Andrew Novak and Carson Young. Both of those are just model plays. Like, Novak comes in at 16th in the consensus. If you look at like more recent stuff, he's as high as 12. And I don't think he has, I don't know if he wins, but, you know, top 20 at a little over 2-1, I'll take with him. And then Carson Young modeled out weirdly well for me. And I went in and just started digging. And look, over on the Corn Ferry, guy putts it pretty well. And like, he gets hot with the putter. And like, if I think that there's a chance that this turns into some little putting competition, then he can get by on the fact that sometimes the irons leave him if he just puts the lights out. And so again, I don't think he's going to win, but 4-1 on a top 20 for him. So did do that. T17, T8, T13 in his last three starts over the Corn Ferry. So kind of coming in, riding at least a little bit of a heater there. Wes, I told you that I shared Tom Kim with you and Kelly. So we do have a pod play there on Tom Kim. I also share Jackson Suber and Ben Coles. I was on Suber last week at four times the odds. So why not bet him at a quarter of the odds this week? Yeah, that's great.
1: always fun.
2: By the way, was in the top five in that tournament on Sunday until he had a triple bogey and then just absolutely, you know, plummeted to a T30 finish for him. But he was in the mix. Like he was actually like in the mix there on Sunday. This past week
0: against a high top level field too. Yeah. Like you had almost everybody in that field. And for him to get that finish and kind of be in the mix on that first page was a pretty good accomplishment.
2: Yeah. Just a blow up hole. And, you know, happens to the best of them, right? I mean, like golf's hard. And so he had a blow up hole and that just plummeted down the leaderboard. And then as far as Coles go, I mean, look, Ben Coles came out third in the model. Now, listen, there's a lot of Corn Ferry Tour stuff that gets mixed in with that. And so take that for what you will. But again, this is an easier course and an easier field. So I think it's much more comparable to a Corn Ferry finish and stuff. And so what I really like about Coles is he'll spike with the putter or kind of like same deal before. He can make up with it with ridiculous approach. And so there's two different ways, I think, to getting to a decent finish with Coles. So do have him in there as well. So share those two with you, Wes. I don't do this very often, Wes. I think you maybe do the more feel plays more than any of us here on the pod, but I played Max Homa and I played Max Homa this week because so he was just spraying it off the tee forever. And now he's gained off the tee in five of his last six, but he's lost the irons. But at the RBC Canadian a couple of weeks ago, he gained 1.7 on approach. And he had a green across the board finish, which we hadn't seen from Max Homa in a very long time. And, you know, like we said, you get these guys out on these easy courses with good conditions and things like that. And maybe they can find some magic or whatever. And, you know, I was betting Max Homa at 25-1 and 55-1 in a ridiculously softer field than I was usually betting him. I'll give it a whirl here, but the off the tee stuff was promising for me. And then to see that he went kind of neutral, then gaining 1.7 with the irons, maybe he figured something out over the last couple of tournaments with the irons as well. So did go Max Homa.
3: And the putter's been steady.
2: What's that?
3: The putter's been steady. That's nice, at least. You know, I mean, we think it's going to turn into a putting contest, but gained with the putter in 6 or 7.
2: Played Michael Kim at 52-1. Michael Kim is basically one of those win equity is whether he putts or not. And then like, that's basically all I'm going with here. This is a guy that is just a putting specialist, like multiple tournaments just in the last year of 4.2, 5.8, 4.8, 2.4, 1.8, like gaining with the putter just over and over and over again. I'm going to need him to have to be able to get it off of the tee better than me and Kelly, but like, hey, you know, we'll see.
0: He's been a more consistent player, obviously a former winner here way back in the day. But one thing too, he'll tell you on the X or on the Twitter machine, as you like to call it, Matt, what he thinks of the course and what he thinks of his play. He will let you know.
2: And finally for me, one triple digit guy in Kevin Yu. Anytime that there's a tournament that could turn into a birdie fest, if you sort by birdie or better or opportunities, like Kevin Yu is going to be up there. And like, but he didn't do a lot of the other stuff well, but he makes birdies pretty well. And it's 101. It's 100-1. And so, we're going to go back to the U train here just to watch him definitely get to the top of the leaderboard at some point in this tournament and then somehow fall all the way to like T40 or whatever. But you know, whatever. I'm a glutton for punishment heading back to old Kevin Yu here. With this, look at that. There's a lot of green there on this. Guys, As always, if you don't remember all these plays, head over to VSiN.com, go to the picks page. It'll all be up over there. Anything we end up adding, we'll add to the page. Listen to a numbers game with Kelly and, of course, Wes's guest spots throughout the course of the week, and then over on the Twitter machine as well. For Wes, for Kelly, I am Matt. Good luck on all your John Deere plays.
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27: In the round of 32 at the World Cup, both Malik Tillman and Flo Balogun found the back of the net. 2-0 win over Bosnia for Team USA, but Balogun did get a red card in the win, so he's going to be unavailable for the round of 16 when the United States will play Belgium. Belgium beat Senegal earlier in the day to advance to the round of 16. England beat DR Congo with 2 second-half goals to advance to the round of 16. They will play Mexico. In the NBA, Jaylen Brown traded from Boston to the Philadelphia 76ers. Paul George, 2 first-round picks and 2 second-round picks coming back. The Lakers are acquiring center Walker Kessler from the Utah Jazz for 2 unprotected first-round picks and 2 first-round pick swaps, also signing the forward to a 4-year, $130 million deal. Major League Baseball, Junior Caminero's homered in 6 straight games. Rays shut out the Royals 4-0. Tigers 6-2 over the Yankees. Yankees lost 7 straight.
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31: A flood watch and flood advisory remain in effect. Chance for storms overnight, otherwise cloudy. Lows around 71. Southwest winds 5 to 10 miles per hour. I'm meteorologist Paul Trombley with your weatherology forecast on 95.3 and 99.1 The Score. 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
7: This is your home for sports talk in Northeast Wisconsin. 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What's the best part about winter in Wisconsin? It's definitely not the snow or the freezing cold temps. Yeah, we hate both of those things. Instead, give us a few J-Love touchdowns, some Micah sack celebrations, and let's add a few Lambo leaps to that list too. Talking all things green and gold on The Score.
1: Dustin Sweetelson alongside Will Hill. We got you covered here on VSiN Primetime. It's VSiN, the sports betting network. The month of July, Will, that is where the NBA owns the headlines. We think about the NFL being a year-round sport at this point in time, but it's almost like they back off right before training camp and everyone's reporting as we get ready for football season, and they just give way and the NBA takes over. The drama's been crazy to start things out. It feels like the first big move was the LaMelo Ball trade from Charlotte to Minnesota. And since then, it seems like all of these teams are being ultra aggressive. And the most recent addition of that is what went down earlier as Jaylen Brown has been traded from the Boston Celtics to the Philadelphia 76ers. In the deal, Philadelphia acquires Brown to be their new wing. Boston gets Paul George, two first rounders and two second rounders. We'll get to the Philly perspective in just a moment because it's clear that they're all in on this year, trying to capitalize and hoping that maybe Joel Embiid can be healthy enough for an Eastern Conference Finals run. But from a Boston perspective, if you're a fan of the Celtics and 10 days ago, you're dreaming about Giannis putting on a Celtics uniform, and now you're settling for an old Paul George and not much else to show for it this year, how are you feeling if you're a Boston Celtic fan today?
5: Yeah, not great. It's a good point. And not just that of, hey, we're hoping to get Giannis. It's the idea from a lot of Celtics fans, oh, I don't want to do the deal. Giannis is hurt a lot. He's older. Brown is, you know, Brown's just as good. There was a lot of that where I'm not throwing in this, I'm not throwing in that. Some of it was fair. Giannis is older. Giannis has been hurt a lot. But if you knew this was going to be the ultimate outcome here, the ultimate destination for what your team is going to look like, and there's still time, there's still maybe a pivot from Brad Stevens, man, you would have thrown in those extra picks. You would have thrown in the Hugo Gonzalez of the world until the cows come home, and you would have gotten Giannis, because this, at least on the surface, if there's not another move coming, is a terrible trade. It's not, you know, a hot take. It's pretty much the consensus. And I understand Brad Stevens knows more than 99% of the people that are criticizing this trade, but what a disaster. Paul George is old. He's hurt a lot, played pretty well in the playoffs when he had some time off, but Brown is better. Brown is younger. The picks I don't really care about because the Sixers have a good young team now. Brown, Maxey, Edgecombe, whatever you get out of Embiid, I think is kind of a bonus. You can't really count on that. I don't understand it from Boston's perspective. I think it's a home run for Philly's perspective from a betting just you know, market 100-1. The Sixers were the longest shot on the board to acquire Brown. So this one came out of nowhere. I can't understand it from Boston. And before I throw it back to you, just think about this. Late April, Boston is a huge series favorite round one against Philly. They're up 3-1, and they're up 13 in game five at home. They lose game five. They lose the series. And a few months later, Brown is playing for the Sixers. What a wild swing this few months has been. Just a stunning trade and a stunning return here. Not quite Luka level, but a really, really underwhelming trade here from Boston's perspective.
1: The Celtics go, Will, from 7-1 to around 10-11-1 to win the title. You can't bet that thinking this right roster is going to be there. This roster is constructed right now. We're talking about Mitchell Robinson, who has no offensive game. Tatum, we don't know what he looks like health-wise. Paul George, when he's not getting suspended, he tends to get injured a lot, and he's getting up there in age. Baylor Shireman, Derek White, you have Peyton Pritchard, Sam Hauser, and an old Mike Conley. How is this team on the betting board right now, 11-1?
5: They're much closer to me to a playing team than a title team.
1: 100%. Absolutely. Now, from the Philadelphia perspective, their betting odds to win the title from 71 down to 40-1. And that feels apropos for Philadelphia to make a move like that. And now I'm looking at another book. They're down to 22-1 at DraftKings. So there's been a little bit more movement on Philadelphia following this addition. They're going to throw out a starting lineup when he's healthy, Joel Embiid, alongside Dean Wade, who they just added, gives them a lot of defense, a guy who can defend another team's top wing, Jaylen Brown, VJ Edgecombe, who looked really good his rookie year, and then Tyrese Maxey, who's proven he's a stud. It's an interesting lineup, but from a X's and O's standpoint, I'm curious how Jaylen Brown fits in because he's coming off his best season with the Celtics, Will, where he got a ton of volume. Do you anticipate him getting a ton of volume when Maxey's ball dominant and Embiid needs the ball in his hands to do his work? I'm not sure Jaylen Brown is going to be the number one he thinks he's going to be going to Philadelphia.
5: No, Maxey's a tremendous scorer. That's a good team. Maxey, Edgecombe, Brown. It's a young core. It's a good core. I mean, it's not a title team, but and if you're only judging the trade through the prism of, well, does this make you a title team? And if the answer is no, it's a bad trade. You can't think like that. You just got to think of this trade on its own merit. And on its own merit, look, you got better and you got younger if this, you're the Sixers. I think it's a really good trade. Let me ask you just on the fly here, if you're going to sort the power rankings in the East, I think we all probably got to put the Knicks one. They return basically the entire team. You'd agree with that, right?
1: Yeah, and they're benefiting from all benefiting from all the fluctuation of all these other rosters, because one element the Knicks had that a lot of these teams are going to have to work on from now until the start of the season is chemistry. The Knicks have that already. They know how to play with each other.
5: How would you organize here? How would you rank Heat, Raptors, Celtics, Sixers? What order would you put them in?
1: Knicks one.
5: Throwing the Pistons.
1: Knicks one. Raptors two. I think the Kawhi addition just, it's the one piece they're missing. They're missing an alpha dog. Brandon Ingram is a nice player.
5: But it's a good move. It's a good fit. He's just got to play.
1: Yeah, he's got to play. But I guess he wants to be in Toronto, we think. We'll find out. Although there was a moment where he left Toronto and he didn't want to be there anymore. So I'm very curious why he wanted to go back there. But either way, on paper, I like the length of their defense. I think they're a really difficult matchup for a lot of teams that like to live on the perimeter. Toronto, two. You're going to think I'm nuts. I think Cleveland, three. I don't have Boston.
5: It's
1: I don't have
5: crazy.
1: Philly. I don't have Miami.
5: I don't agree, but it's not
1: I don't
5: crazy.
1: Have Detroit. I'm higher on Cleveland. I think you're all kind of crazy with the Cleveland stuff. I get it was embarrassing. I understand, like, Kenny Atkinson, everything's on the line this year, and Harden never comes up big. But they patch that together on the fly. They're returning, like, the most expensive roster in the league. And you got a lot of young guys that should be getting better. They also happen to have depth that a lot of these teams that are going all in on this year are sacrificing their depth for star talent. Cleveland might be able to navigate injuries a lot better than these other teams. So I would go New York one, I'd go Toronto two, and I'd go Cleveland three. What about you?
5: I haven't thought about it. So I asked you the tough question. It's hard for me to answer my own question. I'll go. I'm with you, Toronto two. I wouldn't go Cleveland three. I'd probably, boy, you could really, I think the takeaway, you can kind of throw a blanket over 76ers, Pistons, Heat. I mean, there's not, whatever order you want to put these in, Dustin, there's not a lot that separates them, because you got to throw in the Pistons somewhere. You got to throw in the Heat somewhere. The Pacers, forgot about them. I think the takeaway, it's a very good, very competitive. There's going to be a pretty good team out of that bunch that's in the play-in mix. I mean, it's a much deeper East than I can remember in a while. That would be my takeaway. So I'd have to sort it through. You did a good job, a better job than me thinking on the spot. But my takeaway is it's very hard to throw the Hawks in there. That's not a bad team. The Hornets were coming on strong. There's going to be a lot of competition. The more I look at it, I would love for a market on the Celtics to make the play-in, because I just, barring another move here, barring a second move, and maybe there is one coming, I would think there has to be. I just don't know that the Celtics are any more than the play-in team. The East is much, much stronger now.
1: Yeah, Atlanta's not going anywhere. I feel like a lot of these teams are incomplete. There might be one more move coming. Detroit can't be running it back. They need someone who can create shots. You can't just have these shooters on the outside like Herter and Duncan Robinson. You need someone who can help Cade Cunningham down the stretch in these games. John Collins, who they just signed, is fine, but he's nothing special. You need something special to help Cade out. I also think Charlotte may not be done. Feels like trading LaMelo may have been a way to open up opportunities for something else with the assets they have. Who knows if Orlando bounces back? There's a lot of intriguing teams in the Eastern Conference. So let's hear from Jaylen Brown, now a member of the 76ers, went on his Twitch stream where, in fairness, he's had a lot to say this offseason, but specifically talked about flopping in the NBA and happened to mention his new teammate, Joel Embiid, in doing so.
6: I mean, this is my personal opinion on basketball. Some of y'all might disagree. You know what I mean? But argue with your grandma. Flopping has ruined our game. Joel Embiid is a great player, one of the best bigs in basketball history. Flops. He know it. This ain't breaking news. You know what I mean? It is what it is. I can clip it up. Like I said, y'all can post it on these paid accounts that y'all, these bot, whatever. That's just my opinion.
1: So that first team meeting should be pretty interesting, huh, Will?
5: Yeah, they'll get over it. I mean, they both make a lot of money. Look, he's right. I mean, he's right.
1: They'll get over it. The reason we're in this situation and Jaylen Brown's not a Celtic is because he can't get over things. So, I mean, I get Boston trading him for pennies. It's not even pennies on the dollar. Whatever currency is less than pennies on the dollar, that's what they got back. Paul George, two first, which if Philly's good, who knows what those first are. That's what I love. I love people being like, yeah, they got two first. Cool, you got pick 27 and 28. God bless. Go put together a winner with that pair of picks.
5: One last thing I would say on this, I completely disagree and reject the idea that, well, it was broken beyond repair. Brown couldn't have come back. You know, you put him in trade rumors. These guys are adults. These are professionals. You hear this a lot with quarterbacks. Well, once you bench a quarterback, you can't bring them back. Nonsense. You can bring them back. They're adults. They're professionals. They get paid to play. They obviously had their reasons for doing it. And from what I've heard, Tatum and him don't like each other. I get that. But, man, if this is the alternative, I'd have to go with a different route.
1: When Boston won that title 2 years ago, if you would have set the number at they win 2.5 total titles together, you would have slammed the over. The juice on the over, that was one of the better teams we've seen assembled in a while. I would have put that juice at like minus $2 to the over.
5: I always go under with this stuff. It's hard to win titles. Remember, they played a bunch of injured teams. They played Dallas, was like a 5 seed. I mean, it's easy to say now, but I get your point. They were young, but it's never as easy as it looks in the moment.
1: Well, based on everything that's happening now, the one team with continuity is the New York Knicks, it feels like. Orange and blue skies again. Everything keeps coming up their way. By the way, red, white, and blue. They advance in the World Cup. The U.S. with a 2-0 win over Bosnia.
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0: Folks, we just had a Shams bomb go off. Holy smokes. I don't even know what the number was on this.
2: Yeah, let me look.
0: Here's your blockbuster. Here's your big boy. The Boston Celtics, seconds ago, have agreed to trade Jaylen Brown to the Philadelphia 76ers inside their own division for Paul George, two first-round picks, and two second-round picks. That's your big boy. Did not see that one coming.
2: I don't understand it.
0: Yeah, neither do I.
2: You could have had Giannis for the picks, and if you threw in Hugo. I get it. He was... Oh, my. They weren't even listed, Mitch.
0: They were not on the board?
2: This is a day ago. To stay in... This is a DraftKings. Boston was plus 170. Denver was 3-1. Charlotte 10, Utah 12. They weren't even listed. Portland drifted out to 15 after being plus 250. Timberwolves 22, Brooklyn 15, Pistons.

0: going to say that if they haven't already. I'm doing it in a joking manner.
1: They did it with the Lakers.
0: Of course they did. Somebody will do this and be completely serious about it. They're big three now. They got their big three guys coming up with Maxey, Jaylen Brown, and also Joel Embiid.
2: You know, Paul George had a good run in the playoffs.
0: He did.
2: He was excellent in that Boston series and then disappeared at the back end of the Knicks series. But yeah, he doesn't have much left, though. And that is a poor return. Two ones, two twos? What the hell? Look what Utah got for Walker Kessler.
0: I really was hoping that Utah would be active for Jaylen Brown. Yeah, I know. Look at that.
2: Look at the difference as a whole. Brian Geltzlaier had a terrific answer earlier about some of the stuff on Twitch and other stuff, and this was his value was low because they know they wanted to get rid of him, and I just don't understand it. Why you could have had Giannis for Hugo Shireman in the picks?
0: Well,
2: I don't get it.
0: No, Paul, now who do you want to bet in the Eastern Conference before these numbers? I'm sure they've been moving right now. There's absolutely no way, no how.
2: Paul George is hurt all the time, too.
0: How are the Boston Celtics the short shot to win the Eastern Conference?
2: That's got
0: to
2: change.
0: It has to change.
2: Has to change.
0: And it probably will by the time this segment is over with.
2: I am going two teams. I still think right now LeBron will be a Cav. I think that most likely. And I still want the Indiana Pacers. The team that took out the Knicks back-to-back years, and the team that took OKC to 7 and could have won if Halliburton doesn't get hurt. And we talked to Scott Agnes. He says he looks good. He'll be fine. I would take the Flyers on the Pacers, knowing that they're coming back. You add Zubac, and you picked up Oubre today. Another loss for the Sixers. I love the acquisition.
0: Another loss for the Sixers.
2: That would have been a better job by the Lakers to get Oubre. If I'm a Laker fan, I would want Oubre. Keep Marcus Smart. You need someone to play defense. So to get your big moves are Kessler, and he'll be your defensive guy down low, and shot blocker. But Grimes doesn't defend, and Sexton can't guard you.
0: Right.
2: So I thought the Lakers got worse, even though they spent all this money.
0: I can tell you this right now. I am absolutely not, back to what I said 3 minutes ago, I'm not biting on the 76ers to win the East next year. I can't do it. I love Jaylen Brown's game.
2: No way.
0: I love Maxey. I mean, Embiid. How many games will he play? Again, we're getting the same thing.
2: 45.
0: That's exactly right. So you got to have that conversation like every single year, and I can't get beyond that. Like, they're not going to have much depth. Edgecombe's awesome. Don't get me wrong. Yeah. Love that kid's game. Was awesome as a rookie. But
2: that tells you.
0: I can't. Yeah.
2: That tells you the interest. They had to trade him inside the division, like you said.
0: Yeah.
2: You got to see him on a regular basis.
0: And I want less than that on Boston at that price.
2: I didn't think it could happen, but if this was the return, you just should have tried to work it out. Once you were looking at these offers, if you're Brad Stevens, how do you not say, guys, can we kiss and make up?
0: I got news for you.
2: This is ridiculous.
0: Yeah, this goes out to the Boston Celtics front office and all the Boston media that had their back with this. You need to see a massive improvement from Hugo Gonzalez and Shireman next year.
2: Yes.
0: You have to.
2: Yeah, they better be good.
0: And if that doesn't happen, my goodness, did they absolutely whiff and freak out by saying, now we can't. No, Giannis, for those two guys, not going to do it.
2: I will say this. They just came off a record year, and what they did ratings-wise, the offseason is always the nuts with this sport.
0: Oh, it's great. As long as I can remember. So we have halftime of extra time now.
2: Think of the moves.
0: Still two apiece in that game.
2: Yep, sorry. Yeah. Think of the moves here and the big landscape and everything, right? Kawhi moves. LeBron's out. Giannis gets traded. Brown traded.
0: And it's always like this.
2: More trades coming.
0: It's super fast.
2: It was free agency trade. Yes, right.
0: So I know what you're saying about LeBron. I cannot get past the part that Draymond Green opted out of his extension of $27.7 million to help out Golden State. That still, I need to kind of see it to believe that he's going to go somewhere else.
2: Was that the tell, though? I thought Windhorst had a good rant on that. Golden State's the only team acting like they have information. That would be the Green opt-out.
0: That's correct.
2: That would be, yes.
0: And that's why I think he'll end up there.
2: Oh, okay.
0: Unless he decides, look, I got to.
2: I hope not.
0: I got to close the book and.
2: I think that's ridiculous.
0: And make it Cleveland.
2: They're not better than the Lakers.
0: Final chapter.
2: Even if he goes there, they're not better than the Lakers last year. Last year's Lakers.
0: Oh, last year.

0: Lakers.
1: They're not better.
0: Yeah.
1: So you can't say, I want to go to a place I'm going to win. You just ran through the league in February and March.
0: Well, let me ask you this.
1: Tell you everyone got hurt.
0: So we learned yesterday that the Lakers wanted LeBron back, but he said, no, I'm good. I'm going to go somewhere else. Do you think part of LeBron potentially going to Golden State would be like him wanting to stick it to the Lakers?
1: I don't believe those reports. Number one, they couldn't get a hold of him. But also there's a report that they were going to say, his camp was going to say, if we're going to take a pay cut, show us what you're going to do. What's the game plan? If Pelinka's game plan was this, I understand him saying, I'm out of here.
0: Well, I think they probably could not get a hold of him for a reason.
1: Your original question again? Your point now? What was it?
0: I would think maybe he wants to go to Golden State to play him four times a year and stick it to L.A.
1: Okay.
0: I wonder if he's got that in him.
1: Well, close to home, too, with the family. But I just think with the storybook ending, put a bow on it. 1 year, two more years, Cleveland retire. This was also interesting. According to people close to him and with the Lakers, he loved the response that Cleveland fans gave his son when they played there. And that isn't lost on him.
0: Okay.
1: So do with that what you want, too. But
0: yep.
1: they're always going to love him. They'll welcome him with open arms, and I think it'd be great for the league. That's the best way to go about it. I don't like anything about this Golden State. The Miami thing is, it's interesting, but I'd rather, if it's now that he's gone, it's official, I'd rather say it's got to be Cleveland.
0: I think I know who the teams in the East where this trade, again, if you're just tuning in right now, Shams with a tweet 7 minutes ago that the Sixers have traded for Jaylen Brown. They gave up Paul George, 2 firsts and 2 seconds. The Knicks got to be loving life even more. And I actually think the power rating on Toronto goes up now, even a little bit more, based on this specific move.
1: Yeah. Knicks have to make a move, though, now. You lost Robinson and the other guy. Tough with his problem with his name, last name.
0: Well,
1: could they get Ayton? Maybe that could be a possibility or something, but they still have to get some depth and some help here now. That was a big move. That was a good move. The Celtics got Mitchell Robinson.
0: Yeah, but they gave him, way too much money.
1: Well, okay.
0: Yeah.
1: But getting Robinson away from the Knicks was a good move.
0: Yeah, we did learn today, by the way, for the record, that the Spurs are out on LeBron. And they added Tobias Harris. 2 years, $31 million for him. He has made $330 million in his career.
1: Solid in the playoffs, though. Got to see what Detroit's going to do. There was a report they were going to just flat out cut Duncan Robinson.
0: I know.
1: And apparently that was erroneous, but that's... More moves are coming.
0: Could LeBron end up in Miami again? Levitard was talking about that on his show. Like, there is a move here that they want to make it happen next year, specifically next year with Giannis.
1: Does that work? Giannis, LeBron, and Bam? That's not a good fit.
0: I don't think so.
1: Curry and LeBron makes a lot of basketball sense.
0: Oh, sure it does. I think LeBron and Joker makes a ton of sense.
1: I'm on board with that, too. But you also, it's kind of funny, you're going to come out and say, I want to go compete for a championship, and you're going to team up with James Harden? I mean, I know it's a part of the roster and how strong the roster is, but that strikes me as funny.
0: All right, follow the money. On prediction markets, I didn't even see what the Sixers were.
1: Didn't even see them.
0: Must have been like 1%. Still to come, Dallin Cuff's going to join the program. We'll get his thoughts on USA and Bosnia coming up in about an hour and a half. Up next, our in-pocket plays on Follow the Money. 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
0: Goal is good by Senegal. Now they're in the hydration break, 30th minute. They lead Belgium 1-0 up in Seattle. Right now we go out to the Progressive guest line. We'll get some best bets here with analysis on the John Deere Classic. Jeff Seely joins the program. Make sure you follow him on X. He is at Cutmaker Jeff. Good to have you on the program again, buddy. Thanks for the time. We appreciate that. Your best guess here for the winning score this week on this course is going to be what?
10: 24 under.
0: Yeah. And it's like that every year, right?
10: Well, and it's, you know, obviously, look, it's going to be a relatively easy track as it is to begin with, right? But for anybody who's in the Midwest right now who knows what we're going through here weather-wise, though, while it stinks for the casual golfer to play golf, for anybody really to play golf in this, these are elite scoring conditions, right? Because in most cases, you got good humidity, the ball's going to hold. These are good scoring conditions. And it's funny, I played golf last weekend at my club here in Indy, and these guys were shooting 65, 66, obviously very good players, but scores two or three shots better than they would normally. So I expect to have a really good scoring here, and I'm certainly going to be betting the under. I think it's 21 under or something right now is shown as the winning score, and I'm going to be betting under that because I think it'll be better than that this week.
1: Who starts your card with a couple guys at about 27-1?
10: Yeah, guys. So the, you know, the Auburn kid, I mean, Jackson Coovin here really is an elite talent. I mean, I'm trying to remember the last time that somebody was this much of a can't miss who comes to mind. Victor Hovland's the first guy that came to mind for me. Oberg, probably close. The guy, obviously the top amateur in the world, may very well be his coming out party. I mean, by coming out party, I mean tour win. He's already played here as an amateur, was T11 here last year. And guys, he gained 10 strokes putting here last year.
0: Oh boy.
10: So what's really encouraging is looking at his U.S. Open. He gained in every single category in a very tough event. Matter of fact, he gained at least one category in every category, and including four strokes tee to green. So tons to like here. Easy name to click at this price. I'm going to bet him to win. I'm probably going to bet him each way top 10, and I'll bet some top 20 here. So even like a ladder guy, love him a lot this week. And then another guy you could find at the same price, JT Poston. One of the things we know about this event really is that if you've had success here, it can be repeated. Ask Zach Johnson, two-time winner. Not only has Poston had success here, he comes in with really good form. He's a former winner here and then followed it up with a T6 in 2023. Form-wise, he rode a hot putting to success at Memorial where he won, and the U.S. Open where he finished T4. So he's got good form plus good course vibes. I think he's a very logical play. I played him at 25-1 each way, five places in top 20. So yeah. I put him basically 27-1, top five, and then top 20.
0: You know what's crazy about this? Great breakdown there with Poston, a winner already this year, and also with his history here, incredible, right? At the same odds as Koivin. Now, I heard Captain America Dave Ross today on VSiN by the Books when I was driving around. This will tell you how crazy the prices here are on this kid. He's betting Poston in a matchup at plus 105, and he goes, if I lose to the kid, I lose. But that's nuts when you really think about it.
10: Well, and again, guys, this is what I'm saying. I'm trying to remember a guy who comes in as this much of a can't miss, mm-hmm. right? Like, that tells you how good this guy's going to be. And again, like, the names that come to mind really are Rahm, Hovland, and Oberg. And Oberg, you know, we all know who Oberg is at this point, right? Again, Oberg is still, like, we're probably seeing 20% of what he's going to be. So, yeah, I mean, he's going to be an elite talent. There's no question about it. And it's just how good is he going to be? How many is he going to win? And what if his ceiling is Victor Hovland? That's still a pretty good ceiling.
0: Yeah. All right. Work your way down the board a little bit here as we're talking to Jeff Seeley on the Progressive Guest Line. You have a couple more golfers here that are a little bit higher than 30-1.
10: Yeah, guys, I like Thor a lot this week. He's 33-1 and plus 145 top 20. That was the first bet I made this week. When I look at these mid-tier guys, I start looking at guys who are plus money in top 20, and Michael Thorbjornsson was, you know, plus 145, the first name I clicked. Dating back to Thanksgiving, Thor's played in 17 in events, has top 20s in seven of them, including T16 to Charles Schwab in late May. One of those guys who's capable of gaining or losing in every single category, but if he gets hot, he can certainly gain across the board. You need someone who can make birdies. We know this guy can make birdies. But what's really encouraging for me is his form here. He's played here three times, has been T21, runner-up, and T17. Lots to like here. I love a top 20 play here for him. So I played him top 20 in the outright. And then, guys, I'm going to mention this before. I played Tom Kim, mm-hmm. but DraftKings has a boost this week. You can just bet $100, I think, is the most you can bet on it. But they do this boost where it's a top 20s parlay, and so you got to play three guys at least, and you can boost it 20 or 30%. I boosted all three Kims, Tom Kim, Chan Kim, and Michael Kim. The three Kims parlay boosted 43-1. So it is a really fun way to play this week. All three Kims to finish top 20 is going to pay you 43-1. So Tom Kim, 35-1, quietly found his way back in a solid form here. Yes, there's been some bumps along the way, but in the last 90 days, he's played nine events, has two top 20s, a top 10, and a top three at the U.S. Open. So Tom Kim is finally getting back to being the Tom Kim we saw a few years ago. Only played this once last year, was completely lost off the tee, but played well enough elsewhere that he actually gained 1.5 strokes tee to green. Irons have been super dialed in for Tom Kim. Putting's been good. If he can just be neutral off the tee here, I think he can find himself in the hunt on Sunday. I played him 30-1 in each way with 10 places, and I played him top 20. But, man, I love that fun Kim parlay. And then I got two more bombs, guys. It's going to be a fun week.
0: I love the creativity there. Yeah, okay, so the bombs, you like Andrew Novick around 55-1. Is that correct?
10: Yeah, he was T7 here last year, and he's made the cut in 3 out of 3 trips. So generally strong off the tee, despite what many will tell you. I think it's a highly predictive stat here. When he putts well, he has good results. I played him 35-1 and then 8 places each way, top 20 as well. And then, guys, Zach Johnson, this is crazy. Each way, 10 places, 110-1. I bet that at Bet365. In other words, bet him a little on the outright, but bet him top 10 at least. Lives on the course. Two-time winner, you're going to get a great price on Zach Johnson, top 10. I love him as the top 10 bomb this week. No one knows this course better than he does.
0: Hold on a second here. So I'm looking right now at the career earnings on the PGA Tour. Zach Johnson has made the 23rd most amount of money out of any golfer to ever play on the tour. I'll never get over this. More than $50 million, and he lives in the Quad Cities. I got some mad respect here for this guy.
11: Wow.
10: Well, you know, he's from Iowa. He played golf at Drake, right? And it's kind of, you know, one of those things where wherever you're comfortable. It works for him. And again, but how are you giving 100-1 to this guy? Like, he can certainly win here. He's done it twice. Yeah, I mean, he's playing a ton of young guys and young bombers who should win. But can he grind out a top 10? Absolutely he can.
1: A lot has been made about Tiger Woods, and rightfully so, with the fall from grace. What do you make of the Phil Mickelson story where, according to Pat Perez's wife, ex-wife, he took a picture of himself, sent it to him flexing naked, and then said, hey, I'll leave my door open for you later tonight if you want to come on by.
10: I haven't heard that since Pauly Howard of Bar Canada, I think, a few years ago. I'm kidding. I'm obviously kidding. I think that's crazy. I mean, it's been a phenomenal story, and I don't know if we're ever going to see or what we're going to see from Phil again, right? I mean, he's kind of a pariah here. I think the interesting thing will be, though, to see when he does, quote-unquote, reemerge, what events we see him in again, who, where, why, what his reception is. I think Phil's one of those guys.
1: Yeah.
10: As much as pariah as it's been right now, I don't know if we're going to it'll be interesting because people have a tendency to forget with Phil. The guy's done a million different things. Mm. I mean, heck, you can look at his Vegas stories, right? He's done a million things. People seem to forget over time. And while he's kind of a pariah right now, I think you give it a year or two and get him another event, and so he makes a run.
1: Wow.
10: I think people will forget.
1: I don't know about that. One media member, in terms of, said he couched it in terms of squandering goodwill and everyone loved you, compared him to O.J. Simpson. That tells you. But the other thing, how about this move and what he did to his wife? He would give a kid his cell phone to drive around the course for 3 or 4 hours so his wife thought he was playing golf while he was out gallivanting around town. How about that move?
10: That's next level. It's pretty next level. I know. Well, and again, I mean, I don't think anything really surprised you with Phil at this point. But again, I think it's one of those things where people have a way of forgetting these things over time. And if he actually has it now, he's old enough now and he's far enough removed from some of this stuff that I don't know that he's really going to be that relevant again. But if he is, you never know. But I'll say this, he makes for good news.
0: That's one thing for sure. You can follow Jeff on X at Cutmaker. Jeff, thanks, pal. Best of luck this week.
10: Thanks, fellas.
0: Win, lose up next. Paulie's going to run down some huge numbers that cashed in Major League Baseball and the World Cup coming up next.
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1: Forgive me, Will. I've done something I'm not supposed to do. Welcome back into VSiN Primetime. That's Will Hill. I'm Dustin Sweetelson. We appreciate you hanging out with us all night long on VSiN, the Sports Betting Network. As we speak, I'm punching it in. Belgium to qualify and beat the U.S. on Monday, -109. We are officially locked in. We are being very non-patriotic during our July 4th, our independence celebration weekend. I'm going to take Belgium on Monday. Do you feel like you're working with a traitor?
30: I don't. Look, I understand it. Red, white, and blue is great, but our color here at VSiN is green. That being said, I've been somebody who've been betting against the U.S. It's different, though. Now it's really different because in past matches, you can have your cake and eat it too, where you say you could come on here and be like, you know what? I'm going to be contrarian. The value's on the other side, and I'll take Bosnia plus a goal and a half. I took Turkey the other day, last week when they played, plus a half a goal. And you can have both things happen, and the Turkey match didn't mean anything. But you can have the scenario where the U.S. wins, they advance, but you cash your plus half a goal. You cash your plus one and a half. Now it's one or the other. If you lose, either win your bet or the U.S. loses. You can't have them both. You can't have the cake and eat it too. So I'm a little gun shy about firing in on Belgium. Plus, I went against the U.S. On Wednesday night, and it did not work out for me. I still can't believe Bosnia. With 11 on 10, 1-0, 83rd, 84th minute, you're not able to cover the 1.5. That was a tough one. So I will probably not be joining you, but hey, Monday's a long way from now. We'll see.
1: Well, we do have matches on Thursday. We need a preview in the World Cup, so let's begin with that right now. As the early start time is Spain and Austria, this one looks like it's at noon Pacific, so 3 Eastern. I believe that is correct here. Spain's a minus $7 favorite to qualify. Austria is 4.5-1 to advance. This is a spot where Spain is a really good possession team. They're pretty efficient. They're not really sexy in their approach. Austria is a squad that could frustrate Spain if they can force some turnovers high. If Austria scores first, we'll see what happens, if Spain can recover, but I don't think that happens. Instead, I think Spain gets a lead. I think Spain sits on it, controls all of the possession. I lean under, if I'm going to bet anything, 2.5 at minus 134. Anything jump out to you?
30: It would be under nothing. And I think that's probably a good just place to start, place to look, and just basic strategy betting any of these sports. Anytime elimination is on the forefront, a team is facing elimination, whether it's college basketball, Game 7 NBA playoffs, Game 7 NHL playoffs. Doesn't work as much in baseball because there's no clock, but anytime you have a clock and a team's facing elimination, just naturally a little more nerves, a little tighter, a little closer to the vest. So under 2.5 would be the way I would play it.
1: Portugal's minus 275 favorite to qualify against Croatia, who's plus 215 in their own right. The talking point with this matchup is the impact of Ronaldo. Cristiano Ronaldo now up there in age. Still a focal point for this offense, which can bog it down at times. But Portugal's probably got more talent than Croatia here. That's why they're almost a $3 favorite to move on. Croatia is a really difficult, pesky team to put away. Feels like this one's going to be a lot tougher for both teams to break through. Here's breaking news. I'm going to go with what you just said, Will. I like the under 2.5. This one's at minus 106. Again, just a lean, but I anticipate a lower scoring affair once again.
30: Draw looks pretty good. Plus 260. You figure closer match. It's not going to be a blowout. So draw, I'm looking DraftKings plus 270. You can put me down draw plus 270. Portugal, Croatia. Draws have been pretty good to me. And, only one of them got home on Wednesday, but I will have the plus 270 draw in the account. I think it should be a close game.
1: All right, and then finally we have Switzerland taking on Algeria. Swiss just under minus $2 to advance here and qualify. Algeria's plus 155 in this spot. Swiss is disciplined. They're a difficult team to break through when their defense is ready to go. Algeria likes a little bit more chaos in their game. They can be dangerous if this game becomes a little bit more wide open. But I think this is a spot where it's going to be tough for both teams to finish the job. I anticipate this one being tied at the end of regulation, so I went draw, plus 215 would be my lean in that matchup between Switzerland and Algeria, Will.
30: All right, if you're going to do it, I'm going to do it. I was looking at the draw anyway, again, would lean or it's under in all of these games, would expect closer to the vest, more conservative play, but that plus 230 looks like a playable price on the draw here. So hopefully the draws make a little bit of a turn. Like I said, if you've been nothing but draws this tournament, you're not handicapping anything, you're not watching anything, you're not doing any research, you just bet the draw in every match, you're still up, I think, well over 23 units, 24 units. Again, depends when and where you bet it, but you get the idea. You've done very well if you're betting the draws. Enough of them cash here at plus prices and big plus prices for some of them. So if it's not broke, don't fix it. I'm with you there. Draw looks like a good price.
1: How about a marquee baseball game to get your day started? It looks like 11:10 a.m. on the West Coast start. Cincinnati at Milwaukee. Chase Burns, Jacob Mizorowski. The total is 7. Right now, the Brewers are minus 199 favorites, plus $1.63 with the Reds. Would you do anything here? Is it too chalky to go under, Will?
30: I'll go under. That being said, Tuesday night, Schlittler, Skubal. Hey, it's going to be 2-1. That's a great pitcher's matchup. Nope. A ton of runs, goes way over. Wednesday night, Skeens, Wheeler. It's going to be an under. That's a great pitching matchup. Nope. It goes way over. The weather, you can't overstate the weather. Well, you could overstate it, but don't overlook the weather because throughout the U.S., it's hot. The wind is blowing out. There's a lot of factors here that really favor the hitters throughout the country. So that being said, You can't hit the ball in the stands if you swing and miss. I think we'll get a good pitching matchup, but you know, full disclosure, I've thought that the last couple nights, Schlittler versus Skubal, when Schlittler got absolutely lit up, and that could have been a little bit different on Tuesday night. Jones dropped the ball, Spencer Jones, the Yankee center fielder, when it would have been a 1-2-3 inning. Couple homers later, there's three homers in the first. Same thing with Skeens on Wednesday night, where that game could have definitely gone differently. But I will bite the bullet here. I'll go under seven, Mizorowski versus Burns. Hey, if you like baseball, if you like pitching, and if you like pitches that go 103, 105 miles an hour, these are your two guys, man. This should be a lot of fun to watch.
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30: I'm guessing you like the Red Hot Tigers and Framber Valdez at like a plus 110 price tag with the Rangers. I tweeted the other day, Wyatt Langford and Seager, anytime you see them in the lineup together, just you know something bad's about to happen. Within a day or two, they're both hurting up. Those guys are allergic to staying on the baseball field. They both can hit the hell out of the ball, but man, it's just something with Texas. They get your hopes up. You feel good about them. You have hope for them. They go on a run. And before you know it, Langford's hurt, Seager's hurt. Those guys are always, always, always hurt.
1: Yeah, I think I'm going to take a look here at Detroit in this spot at plus 110 on the road. They're on a winning streak. They've won three in a row. They're playing better baseball. Framber's coming off, you know, a tough start against his former team. They're very familiar with him. Prior to that, though, mostly good over the last month plus. Couple of outliers here and there, but the Detroit offense, I think, could be able to get after Eovaldi here. He hasn't been as sharp as I anticipated. He is coming off a pretty good showing on the road at Toronto, but right now I want to bet into the streak of Detroit. I think they're the way to look in at Circa right now. You can get plus $1.13 on them. Later on the card, I think I'm going to be on Bryce Miller as well. Have you looked at what Bryce Miller's been doing lately for Seattle? I can't bet him in terms of the money line here, hosting the Angels. They're minus 217, plus 117 with the Angels and Urania, the total 7.5. But his K-prop, from what I'm seeing right now, Will, is 6.5 at plus 110. I think he can go over that against an Angels squad that strikes out a ton. He has gone over that number in his last four starts. He had 11 on the road at Pittsburgh last time around on Thursday, facing an Angels team that is really swinging and missing a ton this season. I think Bryce Miller over 6.5 Ks plus 110 is a good way to look.
30: Yeah, and I keep looking at AL Cy Young market. It's amazing. I know you look at these awards all the time, Dustin. How many odds-on favorites you have? Before Schlittler got blown up on Tuesday, basically all six major awards had odds-on favorites. With half the season ago, you know, you're looking elsewhere, and Miller is the guy. You know, can he get back in the mix? Can he have enough innings to get back in that race? Because if you think Schlittler's going to fade, somebody might have value on that AL board in terms of the Cy Young.
1: Yeah, and with Mizorowski, I have a 15-1 on him. Don't think I feel good about that, by the way. Like, he is a young kid. He's a young kid, like Schlittler, has never thrown 200 innings before. Milwaukee wants to win a World Series. You have to wonder when they start managing his reps and managing his innings, and that opens up opportunities for other people to jump in this market. I feel like I'm approaching a point where I might need to jump in on Christopher Sanchez at around 4-1. Because I might be missing out on the best of the number if something happens to Mizorowski down the home stretch. Well, those 4 hours flew by, my friend. That was an absolute blast. I appreciate doing shows with you here. Let me in on VSiN Primetime. But stay with VSiN all day long. It gets started 7 a.m. Eastern with VSiN by the Books. Jensen Lewis, Dave Ross. They have you covered. Then they hand it off to Gil Alexander and Kelly Bidlin on a numbers game. And then it's Jeff Erickson and Nick Whalen on prop points. For Will, I'm Dustin. We'll see you next time on VSiN, the Sports Betting Network.
0: 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Enjoy being fully alert.
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5: The big news is Miami wanted Giannis. 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Now, keep in mind, Pat Riley running the Miami Heat. He wanted Alonzo Mourning. They won a finals. He wanted Shaq. He won an NBA championship. LeBron and Chris Bosh, they won 2 championships. Jimmy Butler went to 2 NBA finals and lost both. Pat Riley's here to win it. 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It doesn't feel like this is a team that can compete. Now, I do give them credit. 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
7: In the round of 32 at the World Cup, both Malik Tillman and Flo Balogun found the back of the net. 2-0 win over Bosnia for Team USA, but Balogun did get a red card in the win, so he's going to be unavailable for the round of 16 when the United States will play Belgium. Belgium beat Senegal earlier in the day to advance to the round of 16. England beat DR Congo with 2 second-half goals to advance to the round of 16. They will play Mexico. In the NBA, Jaylen Brown traded from Boston to the Philadelphia 76ers. Paul George, 2 first-round picks and 2 second-round picks coming back. The Lakers are acquiring center Walker Kessler from the Utah Jazz for 2 unprotected first-round picks and 2 first-round pick swaps. Also signing the forward to a 4-year, $130 million deal. Major League Baseball, Junior Caminero's homered in 6 straight games. Ray shut out the Royals 4-0. Tigers 6-2 over the Yankees. Yankees lost 7 straight.
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12: A flood watch and flood advisory remain in effect. Chance for storms overnight, otherwise cloudy. Lows around 71. Southwest winds 5 to 10 miles per hour. I'm meteorologist Paul Frombly with your weatherology forecast on 95.3 and 99.1 The Score. Right now, it's 69 degrees.
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31: What's up, my friends? Welcome in. It is another rousing, stupendous edition of Pod to the Future. Jonathan Von Tobel, Mitchell Moss. We are here, as we always are, with a lot to get to over the course of the next hour or so. We have NBA futures to discuss, baseball, most wins in the month of July. The American League continues to be an absolute mess, Mitch, and there is a team that is 6-1 to make the postseason that I think might be worth a look. Discuss all that and much more. What's up, dude?
32: How are you?
31: Not bad.
32: Are you staying sane? Typically, end of June, early July, we're like, football can't get here fast enough. This year has been in terms of our business, what we do in this crazy sports betting racket, man, it's the busiest I can ever remember.
31: Yes, and actually, thank you for reminding me, because my television off to my side, I have to turn this on. What has helped immensely has been the presence of the World Cup, which has been
9: I mean, it's not like I've watched a ton of them because they're only every 4 years and I'm 35, but I'll say this is the best cup in my memory, World Cup in my memory.
32: Agreed.
9: Every game has been absolutely unreal theater. We are recording this on Monday night. So we just got, I mean, I watched that Germany final was absolutely insane against Paraguay. A goaltender interference, missed penalty kicks, just everything that we have seen from this tournament has been absolutely tremendous. And I think that has helped a ton.
32: And by the way, so all of that, plus it happens to be in the perfect time zone for us, all the way through. And they added games, and then to go like the way it first started off with every single day, four games spread over like 12 hours, and then to hit us with six, and now to go to, three, the added teams, that's going to help, obviously. But, and I think, I'm all about when the World Cup is somewhere else, waking up in the morning or staying up at crazy hours late at night. Because I want to see what it's going to look like in other countries and how these other teams, like their fans, how they accepted the travel and everything. So I've done that before. Like I would wake up this is no joke. When I first moved to Las Vegas, we'd wake up at 2 o'clock in the morning to go watch Team USA because they were playing in South Korea, and we'd have huge, watch parties in Las Vegas, and the turnouts were amazing at 3 o'clock in the morning to watch these games. It was like, oh, this is really, as someone from Wisconsin, it's like, it wasn't really that big of a deal. You come out where it's obviously more of a hotbed. It's like, yeah, now we're really cooking here. But to land directly where it makes it so much easier for all of us to like be up throughout the day, and the games are going on like while you're live on the air, when I'm live on the air with our daily shows, it is just, I can't imagine I've had another World Cup in my lifetime that I've enjoyed more.
9: So we had Eric Winalda on, for those who don't remember the name.
32: He's very good, by the way.
9: Oh, dude, he was tremendous with us on the air, first off, to your point. And he does stuff for SiriusXM, and we had an absolutely fun hit. It's one of those things for our audience, our medium. We have these segments that have hard caps, and it's one of those where I wish that I was back on traditional radio with him, where you could bend be a little bit more malleable with your break, spend a little bit more time with him, because you're right, he was absolutely fantastic. But to this point of where we're at with this World Cup and tie in what we do here, the pot of the futures, very bullish, not surprisingly, on the on Team USA's potential run here. For those who don't know, Ronaldo was a three-time member of the U.S. men's national team. And in 1994, had a ridiculous free kick against, I believe it was the Swedes, that kind of put Team USA a little bit more on the map when it came to a soccer standpoint. But he was very high. Thought the call to score 3-1 against Bosnia coming up on Wednesday, and thinks they're going to be able to win multiple games here in this tournament. So if you want to look at some stuff like that to reach a quarterfinal, for example, for the Americans, even money. And I would just say this, Mitch, not everything is transitive property. Having said that, they wiped the floor with Paraguay about a week and a half ago. And that team just beat the Germans. And so I think this Team USA group has a little bit more to it than I think maybe we're giving them credit for.
32: So the path, and when we had Chris Felica on Monday, he said, careful, Bosnia is not going to be as easy as what people think. Yeah. And that's the overwhelming thought that I have heard. And this goes back to last week was, okay, they're going to steamroll Bosnia. Not going to be a problem. Then you had the reporter in LA. I couldn't find Bosnia on a map, and she had to come on and apologize.
9: Audience, real quick, just got in. They are -265 on the three-way in regulation to win that game for our audience.
32: They were $1.50 when they first posted that number.
9: Yeah.
32: When that was the potential look ahead number, right? Or the matchup that we were going to get. I will say this, that I don't like the path for US as much as I did when it looked like it was going to be the second round in the knockout stage would have been, I think, Egypt or Iran.
9: Yep.
32: And instead it's Belgium and Senegal. I know Belgium's first two matches, they did not look great. The numbers were not super solid. They were not passing the eye test. They looked old, quite frankly. They popped out of that and looked good against New Zealand. They still have star power, obviously.
9: The corpse of Lukaku is still running around out there. Insane.
32: I know. So that team is more dangerous to me than Egypt or Iran would have been. And I think Senegal, and I'm very high in these African nations, I think Senegal is really, really good. So that if USA gets by Bosnia, I think the next match is going to be really, really difficult. What I did is when it looked like it was going to be potentially Egypt there in that round, I played them, and this was a tip of the cap to Dallin Cuff, who gave this out, for them to lose or to be the stage of elimination in the quarters, where they would then face more than likely Spain, and then that's going to be the end of the line.
9: Okay. All right. Yeah. I think that would make some sense. Yeah. I hope they make this run. That'd be a ton of fun just to watch them.
31: They do look good, and it's not one-to-one, but, I mean, that would be pretty interesting to watch them go. By the way, we should note, and that's why I'm trying to pull this up to see, because I know what our schedule is. This will, they don't play until July 3rd. Okay, so we can talk about this. I was just going to point out that Argentina's path looks one that is very manageable, and yep. The odds have shifted as such. Argentina's 4-1, Spain 7-1, England 7-1. Just ahead of Argentina, I should say, the favorite is France at plus 270. But the Argentinians do seem to have a pretty good path in front of them. Cape Verde is going to be their first knockout game in the round of 32 coming up on July 3rd. And then they'll get the winner of Australia and Egypt that will play the same day. And they're on the same bracket as Switzerland, Algeria, Colombia, and Ghana. So if they make that run, they will take whatever comes out of that quartet of teams as well.
32: See, and that's where I think that bottom bracket, I think it's going to break where it's going to be Colombia and Argentina. Yeah. I played Colombia minus 110 to get to the quarters because Ghana's going to be very difficult. That's not a fun team to play against. But I think advancing in there, but they are favored, and they're a pretty decent sized favorite as well in that match. Assuming they get by them, I will like them a lot in the next round. And yeah. then I don't have to worry about it. And I don't have to have a bet on them against Argentina. I do think Colombia, Argentina, though, could be really, really good. Because I thought Colombia probably should have defeated Portugal over the weekend. I thought they were the better team.
31: Yep.
32: And they did not, the numbers would bear that out as well. All of it, right? They probably should have won the game. They didn't. You move on. And Argentina is going to be very difficult. They're right there with France, probably. But Colombia, they were 45-1. And now they're down to like 30, 33-1. They're pretty dangerous as well.
31: If you like that, you said you bet Colombia minus 110 to reach quarterfinals.
32: Yeah.
31: If you're somewhere with DraftKings, you want to tail Mitts, it's at even money now. So you can, you shop around again and get
32: even
31: a
32: better
31: sense
32: difference.
31: Yeah,
32: for sure.
31: Yeah, you can find that as well. Since we're talking about this, and some of this will change over the next couple of days as we're going to get some of these guys, some of the big boys in action. But I will say I do like the way that the World Cup has kind of scheduled some of this out. In the sense of, we get these three games, then we're going to get like maybe one on a day, whatever it is. But we're going to get France playing and Norway on the same day. So this will change a little bit as we record this. But it's just we're pointing out to the point of Argentina. I was making the case to Stormy today that I think you can maybe make the case for Lionel Messi at minus 105 for the Golden Boot at this point right now. I mean, he's got this lead. He's got this side of the bracket that I think works well for him. When he came off the bench the other day and scored a goal, I just thought, I'm like, all right, we're done here. Like,
32: well,
31: this
32: that's,
31: is ridiculous.
32: That's exactly right. And then when you think about it, so everything they had to break his way. In the France game against Norway, the Norway manager says, no, we're going to sit everybody. So there's Holland's four goals on the bench, not playing at all. And Mbappe in France, go for it. He plays the entire match for the most part. And he hits the post 23 seconds into the match and doesn't score. His teammate has a hat trick. Like, what? How else could it possibly break to favor Messi any more than what it has at this point?
31: Yep.
32: He's coming off the bench in the 60th minute and scoring a goal, for God's sakes. Books took him off the board because why would you post him? You don't know he was going to play. So I did notice at a prediction market, like, he was a pretty high number to score, and of course he did. So it'd be the one thing I believe that he doesn't have where it's like, good luck topping that career resume then once he adds it, if he does.
31: Yep. Brazilians play today too. Just wanted to point out Vinicius Jr. Watching that game up close today and just watching him, he is incredible.
32: He's awesome.
31: Like, some of the stuff that these guys can do with their feet is absolutely tremendous. And he was in the running for this as well, but didn't get in there. So we'll see how that works out for Junior. But again, a Messi really leading the way at this point right now.
32: Hey,
31: yeah.
32: So I just want to point this out real quick. Have you been paying attention to markets that are available at like Circa and DraftKings where before the match starts? This is not a future thing, but this is a day-to-day thing that people probably want to pay attention to. If you're just blindly betting these teams to come back and win before the match even starts, it happened again today. Brazil down 1-0 to Japan, came back. That was plus 1050. You're up in the last like 6 days, you're up, I think, like 50 units betting that.
31: Oh, yeah. That's crazy.
32: Right?
31: Yeah. They see these teams keep coming back and these data games, I mean, it goes back to what we opened with, which is just how tremendous all of these contests have been, with how fun they have been and how well played these matches have been. But we get these comebacks, it seems like, almost every single day.
32: I know. Man. I wish I would have thought of it before the tournament started.
31: Well, and the in-game stuff, too. Again, I know we're futures. We're going to come to the other side. We're going to talk about some more stuff. But, I mean, I was talking about this while we were watching the contest, but on the three-way in regulation, right before they scored, Brazil, they were like over 3-1 to win in regulation, and they get that late extra-minute goal. And when these goals are coming, too, they're coming like the last minute. Like, it's like stoppage time every game.
32: I've had probably five, six bad. No, I've had a couple go my way. I've had probably five or six go against me with these matches, with how many late goals we've actually had. It's a kick to the stomach, man.
9: Dude, I mean, I just can't get over it.
32: We'll expand on this. I got some more to say about it, but it can be really, really tricky with you don't know how much time is actually left.
9: Yeah, no, that's a really good point. Yeah, we'll build on that. And then, I mean, some of these overturns, I mean, the German goal getting overturned. Friday night, I was watching at this place where there was a bunch of Iranian fans. We're watching Egypt-Iran. And you're like, what is happening? That goal gets called off. There's a huge contingent of fans in the book, and they're just screaming. They can't believe what they were watching.
32: I don't blame them. Absolutely sick.
9: No, we were lucky that we have this going on right now. All right, let's take a break here. We come back. We can build on that with Mitch. We got to get to the American League. We got to get to a lot more, so don't miss anything.
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20: I love Pat Murphy's edge. I love the drive. I love that he's got that thing. But I think sometimes he gets very zeroed in. We need all 13 pitchers to be reliable because, god dang it, they're going to need to pitch. They're going to need to pitch and leverage. And that's the only way we're going to win. It's like, all right. So I love that. Pat, you feel that way? We know that you do. And we love that. But also, you got to recognize, this is your eighth or ninth starting pitcher you've had to use. This is a guy who was good before Tommy John, but he wasn't elite. He's trying to come back. He's really battling. He just had the best start of his year so far, and you're like, we walked too many guys. It's like, well, no, Pat, no, he didn't. I think you maybe lost the plot a little bit. I think you maybe jumped the shark a little bit on Robert Gasser.
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9: So, Mitch, what was that you wanted to build on here when it came to the World Cup, what we're looking at?
32: Well, can they please, for the love of God, just tell us how much time is left in a match?
9: Yeah.
32: And now that we're in the knockout stage, you're going to have that extra time beyond like the 90 plus the 5 minutes to play another half an hour to see if anybody's going to score. But in the group play, the game on Saturday night was an all-time sporting event with Algeria and Austria, because both teams, they wanted to like lose so they could avoid Spain going into it. That was the thought anyway. And the draw price was $1.05. Are we ever going to see that again for a draw to be that low, like basically even money? So when they put the extra time on the clock, it says the entire time 90 plus four. Well, Algeria scored after they did that. They were playing patty cake with the football. They had, I think, 111 passes in that time, that little 4 or 5 minute window where okay. And even the commenters were saying, boy, imagine if we had 8, 9, 10 minutes left in this match, you know, it'd be absurd with what they're doing here. But then they just go for the goal. They score and you're thinking, okay, well, that's got to be the match, right? Well, it's 90+4 and then 90+5. Like, guys, and then thank God, because I did have the draw in this game and I had like cards under 2.5. Then Algeria comes back. They score like in the 96th minute after the entire time it said 90. Can you just please put their 6 minutes and 14 seconds on the clock and run it down from that? They have the technology to tell where these guys are offsides by a millimeter. And yet we have no clue as fans, as bettors, as anything, like how much time is actually left in the match. It's so dumb.
9: Yeah, I would agree. It tends to be somewhat random when they want to end it, which is weird.

0: helps you keep track of it better. Okay. Instead of having to do math of like, okay, it's like plus seven and we're like, you know, at 49 minutes, that's, I think that's like 5:45, you know, it gives you the extra stoppage time.
1: That's good.
0: Timer, which I enjoy very much.
1: Sure. Yeah. Okay. I'll make a note.
0: I just wanted
1: that,
0: everybody to know that I watch soccer on Telemundo.
1: Volume up, volume down.
0: Volume up, of course. It helps me practice my Spanish, dude. Mm-hmm. It's absolutely tremendous.
1: I love how crazy they go too.
0: I will say, yes, they had, and you know, as I've gone along and understanding more Spanish, but more like, they just put a little bit more flair into it than it is, than in other languages. That is, it's beautiful to watch, and to hear.
1: Me llamo Miguel.
0: Okay. There you go.
1: That was my given name when I took Spanish, I think, in, my sophomore year of high school. Like Miguel? That seems like would be, that's very common. I mean, that's not, isn't that like, then what about Michael and everything? Yeah, no, everything just translates to Miguel. I'm like, I guess I'll be Miguel. Okay.
0: Well, I think I've told this before. I'll say this really quickly. So my son's name is Diego James Von Tobel. But Diego is the Spanish version of James. So in, so technically my son's name is James, James Von Tobel.
1: Or Diego, Diego.
0: Yeah, correct.
1: Diego translates to James?
0: Yeah.
1: Oh, I had no idea.
0: I found that out afterward. So
1: I was going to say, why did you decide to name him that?
0: Now, in all honesty, my stepfather's name is James. That's why we chose James as his middle name. So we didn't know that Diego was James as well. So we killed two birds with two stones. I guess it was not.
1: When he gets older, he's absolutely going to hate you guys.
0: Well, I mean, nobody's going to know except maybe hopefully he doesn't get with a Spanish person. Then they'll know. So I apologize to my son, even though he's not listening. All right. With that, any last notes on the World Cup before we move on?
1: No, I think we're probably, well, you can bet the exact matchups, by the way, like any other sport.
0: Oh, yeah.
1: Would you bet collision course, just exact matchup? Are you going to go with the favorites? Do you think it's going to be Argentina against France?
0: I mean, from what I've seen from Argentina and the pathway, I would say yes. And France's pathway just got so much easier with Paraguay knocking out Germany. I mean, we're talking about Sweden should be somewhat of a challenge, but still they're like a $3.50 favorite. And we saw them maybe scuffle a little bit with Senegal, but we saw also when they were done playing with their food that they have like dispatched that team with relative ease in the second half of that group stage game. Their offense is just so good. So you're talking about playing Sweden. You're going to be a heavy favorite against Paraguay should you win that game and move on. And then you're going to get whatever comes out of the triumvirate of Canada, the Netherlands, and Morocco as we record this. We're at halftime of that Morocco-Netherlands game. So, I mean, I think their path here to getting there, to at the very least the quarterfinals, is a really clean break. And we'll see what happens on the other side of that bracket. But it just seems that the powers that are on their side of the bracket seems somewhat weaker in the way that they've even been playing. Like, even if they run into Spain at some point, Spain has hardly been impressive.
1: Oh, I'm not scared of Spain at this point.
0: Yeah.
1: So not if I'm France. I mean,
0: right. Yeah, that's what I'm saying. If I'm France. So I think that if I'm looking at these exact matchups or to reach finals or some of these others, I think you're really feeling pretty good about playing the two favorites for the most part. I don't know that there is enough variance in soccer. There is some. But I don't know if there is enough that would scare me off of that collision course, which seems to be setting up very nicely for both of them.
1: Yeah, fair enough. Fair enough. That's or the way that, I look at it as well.
0: Like if you wanted to, you know, because you can, I think in some of these, if you wanted to parlay some of these to reach the quarterfinal stuff.
1: Sure.
0: You know, I think that that is a way to attack it. You know, those two plus something else. But like you parlay those two together, you're at minus 244 and then adding a third that you would feel pretty good about. Or even just a crossword parlay as well.
1: Sure.
0: Right. All right. So with that, we got a couple of minutes left here in this segment. We can maybe build on this on the other side too. But since we have last spoke, we made our 10,000 to one wager on the Utah Jazz to take on the Charlotte Hornets in the NBA finals. And since then, there was a little bit of news. The Charlotte Hornets look a little different. And I don't think it's necessarily for the worse. LaMelo Ball, the big piece, gets shipped off to Minnesota for Naz Reid. We'll call that the most of that package. And then how about this side note, worst run franchise in the NBA next to the Sacramento Kings. What are the Phoenix Suns doing? Should we got first round picks to go and get Miles Bridges so you can what? Maybe make the play in. I don't get it, but either way, Miles Bridges is gone as well. In their place is a Charlotte Hornets team that looks a little different from the one that we saw at the beginning of the calendar year. Dominate the NBA. Projected depth chart for the Hornets: Kobe White, Con Knipple, Brandon Miller, Naz Reid. Moussa Diabate, I would assume, is still going to start over Hannes Steinbeck, but we'll see if that's going to be the case. And then a depth chart that it consists of Christian Anderson, their rookie that they selected, Grayson Allen, Royce O'Neal,

0: Zion James. Again, we talked about Steinbeck and Diabate. We could go down the list from there. Kalkbrenner, obviously, still there. Let's focus on the Hornets side first, just because we have this bet, and then we'll talk about the Timberwolves. Are you freaking out about the Charlotte Hornets, a team that we're both high on?
1: No, I don't mind the LaMelo Ball trade at all. I think that can be addition by subtraction, and I think I'm actually in favor of them starting Kobe White in his place now, and I think that's going to be a good thing. I do like Naz Reid. I think he's a pretty damn good basketball player. Can be on both sides of the court. Now, every person who I've heard break down this trade, like, loves it from Charlotte's side, and that's the Bridges trade.
0: Yeah.
1: Can you explain that to me? Like, what is that? Is that also addition by subtraction, getting rid of him? I thought it was kind of a neutral move, to be honest.
0: So I think, from what I can gather and from what I would personally feel, is Miles Bridges, you were shipping off for multiple reasons, but to first off get the first round picks that you did. But he's also on an expiring deal. So you don't have to pay him. You're shipping him off. He's going to be an unrestricted free agent next year. So expiring deal to get first round picks for that, I think, is really what a lot of people like. The Hornets are acquiring assets. And let's be frank too. I mean, Bridges had a pretty strong year, but we also know that he can be a mercurial. Is that a good term? He's just not a good guy. And so, you know, the legal troubles that you had with him and whatnot. And so I think what they did was actually like diet LaMelo, which is, he is kind of at the peak of his powers. You kind of rebranded him a little bit. You got him to behave. You got him to play in 77 games. And now all of a sudden, when he's at the top of his value, coming off of consecutive 20 point per game seasons and another strong 17 point per game season, you're going to ship him off to see what you can get. And by the way, take advantage of the Suns while also getting pretty good depth. I mean, Grayson Allen, as we know, for those who didn't pay attention to Grayson Allen last year, he was really strong when he was healthy. And then Royce O'Neal is a pretty good, you know, 3/4, mostly a 3, that can help your depth. And I think that's probably part of the reason why people like it. I think it's the nerds that say draft acquisition on an expiring deal is pretty good.
1: Okay. I wonder also if Liam McNeely can make the roster next year and not be on the G League. He was a super high prospect going to UConn. I thought he was awesome as a freshman. And they, you know, he had absolute moments last year, like playing in the G League. I wonder if he could be, maybe make the team and have some sort of an impact. I also thought that when they traded LaMelo, like, they were not done. So clearly they were not. But are they done now? Or does this also mean something else for Charlotte down the road this offseason?
0: Yeah, that I think is the question. I don't know is the answer to that. So we'll see, because they were flirting with Jaylen Brown. And maybe they can get back in it, because a lot of rumors are suggesting that the desire for Jaylen Brown around the league is tepid, was the word that was used in a couple of reports. But let's build on this. And on the other side, let's talk a little bit about what we're going to see from the Minnesota Timberwolves. There's a lot of people that I don't think understood this deal. I like it for Minnesota, and I think they're going to be very good.
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11: 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It's about a whole new, you know, tear it down, get a new atmosphere in here, get a new culture in here, and have people who want to buy in to a Bucks organization that is green and growing, like the theme song says. 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
0: So the Minnesota Timberwolves acquire LaMelo Ball in a trade. And the basketball nerd in me, Mitch, really actually likes what they've done. Because think about what Minnesota has done now. They have shifted their archetype completely.
1: Yep.
0: They on the fly, they have gone from big, hulking, bruising, defensive-oriented team to... Now we got three ball handlers and we're kind of small and we're just going to be super athletic and switchable and we're going to, and tell me if I'm wrong, but it kind of fits the mold of what this Western Conference is starting to look like. The Oklahoma City Thunder, the San Antonio Spurs, you know, these are not giant hulking teams. These are teams that are a little bit more spry, more athletic, a little bit more guard oriented outside of course, Victor Wembanyama with the San Antonio Spurs, where I don't know if this is just the new style of basketball, but I think it just fits a little bit more. And I think this style for Minnesota had run its course. They were built to beat the Denver Nuggets. That's pretty much what they were built for. And the Nuggets had their time at the top of the mountain, and it expired relatively quickly. And by the way, Minnesota beat Denver. They achieved their goal as a team, but they were built with a thought that the Nuggets were going to be at the top for a while, and that's just not what they are now. And so to shift this, and I'm amazed because I mentioned in the tease to the point of nobody got it or I didn't understand why people didn't like this. You can have your perception of LaMelo Ball, but if you watched 5 seconds of their series against the San Antonio Spurs, you realize that a basic double team completely threw a stick in the spokes of that offense. They just had nothing. And so to have a guy like LaMelo, along with Ayo Dosunmu, to now have the ability that they dare throw a double at Anthony Edwards, then it's going to be LaMelo with a four on three or Ayo Dosunmu with a 4-on-3, with LaMelo alongside. They're just so much more skilled, and I think so much more, they have such a higher upside, I should say, on offense now, that I kind of dig it, and they're about 22-1 to win the NBA title. You know, you look at the conference right now, they're sitting at about 13-1. I think that's a relatively fair price, but if you were going hunting in the Western Conference and trying to find a team, I get the trade for Minnesota, and I think that they're going to be pretty good on both ends of the floor.
1: Yeah, I mean, the more I've had more time I've had to think about it, the more I've gravitated towards that side as well. And don't forget Shannon, by the way, another guy who can obviously handle the ball, get to the rack big time, take guys off the dribble. I did see this at Edwards on catch and shoot threes. This is the key to me. Thinking that now LaMelo can be the primary ball handler, DeSumo the same thing, other guys, and then Anthony can play off the ball. So he was basically a 41% shooter on catch and shoot threes in his entire career. Last year, it popped to 49%. So imagine how many, this is a guy who already takes 9, 10, 11, 12, 13 threes a game anyway. Now he's going to have LaMelo Ball handling the basketball, and he's going to have that ability to do catch and shoot threes. Like instantly, my first thought was, if they make his prop like 3.5 next year for threes, and it's like a decent juice, I'm betting him every single game over, because I think he needs to be priced like Steph Curry, by the way, on a game by game basis with his 3-point makes. And that Steph's number is always 4.5, sometimes 5.5. So, okay, when I saw that, I'm like, Now we're starting, like the wheels are in motion here. Like I can start to make some sense of this. And by the way, the GM for the Wolves, he used to be the GM in the front office for the Nuggets. Like he gets it, man. He's good at what he does and putting this stuff together. And they kind of realized, to your point, like, okay, we have Gobert and we had Naz Reid. And before that we had, and we had Julius Randle. And before that we had like Karl Anthony Towns. Oh yeah, we've made the Western Conference Finals before.
0: Yeah.
1: But what are we going to do with this lineup against Wembanyama? Like, why should we have a combination of Randall, Gobert, and Naz Reid on the court at the same time? We're not going to do that. We're not going to beat them like that. So under this new construct, they're kind of zigging here a little bit. And by the way, it's going to be, as you said, they were primarily a defensive team spearheaded by Gobert there. Well, now it's going to be Gobert as the anchor, but we're going to see McDaniels, I think, pop big time this year on both sides of the court. So I am basically on the same page as you, thinking about the Wolves' upside here is much higher than I originally thought.
0: So here's the question for the theme of the podcast that I wanted to ask you. Do we invest now? And the reason why I ask that question is there is not a nuclear bomb waiting to go off, but a bomb of some sort in the Western Conference, which is, and it may be a more mini bomb too. We'll discuss it in a second. But that is, of course, the fate of LeBron James and what this amalgamation of the Warriors will eventually become. For those who don't know off the top of their head, the thought here is that the Golden State Warriors are on the precipice of adding both Anthony Davis and LeBron James to their team. Now, I think it's pretty much a done deal because Draymond Green, a client of Clutch and Rich Paul, is not going to opt out of that deal without promises being made that this is happening. And for those who don't know, he opted out of a $27.7 million player option so that he can make room for adding LeBron and Anthony Davis, and that would involve a trade with Jimmy Butler, whatever it is. If the Warriors add them, Mitch, where do you think, two-part question, I'm using DraftKings, they're 18-1 to win the West, where do you think they go if we assume they get LeBron and AD? Because if it's what I think, I'm pretty sure I might get something better on the Timberwolves to win the West, because I think the market will overreact to this announcement, this signing. So this might dip and they might move ahead of the Minnesota Timberwolves. And the second part of my question is, do you think that would be any good? Do you think that team would be any good?
1: There are too many ifs with that Golden State roster for me to really get involved. The number would have to blow my mind and actually for me to get down on it. And by the way, when the Warriors re-signed Kristaps Porzingis on Monday, people initially thought, well, that's it, they're out. Actually, they're not.
0: No.
1: They can still make it work and acquire both guys that you talked about, LeBron and AD, and that would probably take getting rid of Jimmy Butler and probably some picks. To me, it's still a big if whether or not they're actually going to pull this off. And then if they do, I think the entire key to the team is not the health of Anthony Davis. I said this on Follow the Money on Monday. To me, it's going to be the health of Steph Curry. If Steph Curry is going to play 70-plus games, and you would assume that LeBron's going to be there pretty much the entire time, along with Draymond and AD, like I want those two guys to give me 140 games in the regular season next year combined. But if Steph's not healthy, it will not matter. If he plays 29 games next year, 41 games, the Warriors will have no chance to do anything. To me, he's the absolute catalyst of this team still. And when healthy, is still one of the best players, most impactful players on the entire league or in the entire league. But I'm also, do I want to bet on a team thinking that they absolutely have to have him and AD healthy to have any chance in the Western Conference, I really don't. So I'm not going to.
0: Yeah, I would agree with all that. And at the peak of their powers, it's a team, excuse me, that fits really well together in theory with the way that they, with the way their games are shaping up, or with the games, the way their games shape up, I should say. But I just can't buy it. I think that that is going to be a group where you're going to have some shortcomings in terms of availability for all of them. I mean, look, they've all been dealing with injuries.
1: I know.
0: You know, somebody put up the AI image of all of them in the Warriors uniforms, and yeah, they all had like the pant, you know, the sleeves on and the knees. And the question was, what stops this? And then the first response was just a close up of all of their knees together with all these braces on. It's like, yeah, it's like their age, man. They're starting to get old. They're starting.
1: I saw that, and then the beauty of AI. People are so good at this. One was all three guys. Well, LeBron, Curry, and Draymond Green in their uniform, and then it was Anthony Davis in street clothes.
0: Yeah,
1: there was another one that, like, LeBron had a gray beard. I think Curry was on crutches. AD had everything possible. He was like a zombie or a mummy, I should say, wrapped up tight. And it's like, yeah, that's probably what stopped the team. So to tie that in, I think actually waiting on Minnesota is probably your best bet, because if this happens, you know how the market's going to react. Look at what happened when Freak went to Miami.
0: Yep.
1: Pure absurdity with those numbers. So I think the same thing would happen with Golden State, and that would probably bump up Minnesota to get a better number.
0: Yep. And I mentioned a mini bomb. The reports around the Clippers are kind of all over the place right now, and that's the mini one. Because the report that seems to be taking the most, or having the most, has the most legs under it, I should say, is the report that they're going to ship him off to Toronto. Maybe it's some package of Brandon Ingram. We'll see if that's the case. But there are still a smattering of reports, Mitch, that say that they are focused on Jaylen Brown potentially, which brings us to also the big move up today, which is the Portland Trailblazers go and get Ja Morant. The Trailblazers are right now 40-1 to win the Western Conference. When we start to get some more regular season win totals and some playoff odds, we'll can dive into a list a little bit more. But I would say, because they're also rumored to go and get Jaylen Brown, I guess that's fine. Maybe they'll be a playoff team. I don't know what that's doing for you in terms of winning an actual title. But there was one report today that stated that the Trailblazers had no interest in Jaylen Brown anymore.
1: Right.
0: And so it's this weird thing that it's like, okay, so you're going to have Drew Holiday, you're going to have Scoot Henderson, you're going to have Damian Lillard, you're going to have Ja Morant, you're going to have Shaedon Sharpe. And you're going to make this work with this backcourt, and that's supposed to be a legitimate basketball team? I just don't get it.
1: No, how? How does that work?
0: I don't get it. I just don't think that's...
1: By the way, with a first-year head coach, who might be very good, by the way, but...
0: Yes. Oh, and a primary guy in Denny Avdia, who just had a breakout year. So, like, that's also the thing. Yeah.
1: He has to be the focal point of the team. He just has to be.
0: Yeah. So I didn't think that was a move that was really worth investing in. If you got me on Jaylen Brown and you're shipping off Drew Holiday, Shaedon Sharpe, and another piece to go and get it, I think it makes a little bit more sense the way that team would be built, but not really doing it for me at all. So we'll see if that's the case. All right, let's take a break here. On the other side, let's get to Major League Baseball. I've teased it a couple of times. I want to get to some thoughts in Major League Baseball, including in the American League, where there is a team that is floating around 6-1 to make the postseason, and I think they can make a run in a really crappy AL.
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18: Over the line!
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18: sorry, Smokey, you were over the line. 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
10: Ebo's over the line.
19: I think a lot of people checked out so fast by the end of the last season that I think some people still think Doc Rivers may be the head coach of the Bucks. You are. Taylor Jenkins, what he had there with the youth movement.
20: I remember watching Doc Rivers play as a player, and I hated him then, and I hated him as a Bucks coach. 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
19: 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Yep. 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
0: I lied. Before we move on to Major League Baseball, we do want to hit a couple of things because we're waiting for the impending moves of two players, as you mentioned, Jaylen Brown and Kawhi Leonard. Let's start with Brown first. What say the prediction markets on Jaylen Brown's next landing spot, Mitch?
1: Stays with Boston or he retires is 30% right now. And this has been changing since we started the podcast, going up and down, fluctuating a little bit. So as we're recording here on Monday night, this thing could change overnight, Tuesday morning, Wednesday, whatever. Denver, now number two at 20%. Your Clippers, 15%, Portland, 13%, Charlotte, 5%, Detroit's at 4%, Atlanta, Brooklyn, Cleveland at 3%. Would you do anything with Jaylen Brown's next team odds?
0: Denver seems like a really interesting one because we get the news that Nikola Jokic is going to wait to sign an extension. And I think there might be just some embers of not like trouble with the Nuggets. But they win of NBA finals and they essentially have tried to run it back multiple times with that team. Little different iterations at the three spot for the most part. But what they've tried to do with Christian Brown or Cam Johnson, these things have not worked at that spot.
1: Right.
0: And so I think that you're at a point now where, similar to Steph Curry, as I have said it, you owe it to Curry to do the best thing possible for him. It's the same thing with Jokic, where you're probably feeling some pressure at some point here to now do something to add to this team. And if that means ditching Jamal Murray and going and getting Jaylen Brown to add to this team, that could be a big move that would make some sense. And if I'm getting, what'd you say, it's trading at 22%?
1: Yeah.
0: Yeah, so you're at that mark right there for your audience. That's around like 350. Yeah, obviously, you know, factor in the fees and whatnot. I think that would be worth a little bit of a stab considering some of the reports that are out there.
1: Yeah, 20% on him now, actually. So again, going back and forth a little bit. I would love for our Charlotte Hornets to get him.
0: That would be
1: awesome. I know that's going to happen at this point. And then Kawhi's at 68% to go to Toronto.
0: Yeah. Okay. So I think that is the most likely spot. And by the way, for audience again, that's like minus 213, minus 215. How do I say this? What drives me nuts about some of these things when it comes to news, whether guys are going to move or not, I'm just going to get on my soapbox for just a brief second. And maybe you agree with me on this. I'm sorry, but if you're using any sort of odds like DraftKings or even these prediction markets or whatever it is as your evidence, because I saw somebody post a screenshot of Toronto as minus 500 at DraftKings to beat Kawhi's next team. And they said, it's over, right? The betting market knows it. The betting market is at minus 500 because the reports are saying that Kawhi is going to the Raptors. It is just following whatever the reports are saying. The betting market is not the end all be all when it comes to these sort of things. And that stuff drives me nuts because we see these teams move all the time. The Celtics were the favorite to land Giannis Antetokounmpo. We just saw this.
1: Sure.
0: And then he went to Miami. These betting markets are not, I know we think that a lot, but it kind of drives me nuts that this is assumed to be, nope, this is over with because the betting market says so. The betting market knows just as much as the next headline. If Mark Stein tweets out right now that the Lakers are in on Kawhi Leonard, guess what's going to happen? The odds for Kawhi Leonard to go to the Lakers are going to move up. So it's not this ultimate predictive machine that I think people think it is. And that's
1: right.
0: That's all
1: and him at 70% to go to Toronto will come down.
0: Yes. Yes.
1: Or the minus $5 will no longer be a $5 favorite.
0: Yes. So I don't know why that bugs me so much, but I just wanted to say that. Do we have any other, what about Kawhi? So you say the 60%. I think that makes some sense. We'll see what the Clippers get back, but I think that makes the most sense.
1: That's it. Those are the two guys I wanted to hit you with.
0: Okay. So I've referenced it a couple of times. I'll just say this really quickly. We saw them over the weekend get a 4-game sweep of the New York Yankees. So I think this team now all of a sudden has a little bit more life in them. Tell me why the Boston Red Sox in a terrible, terrible American League at 37-46, riding a 5-game winning streak now and going into, by the way, they beat the Nationals today. Should note that with a +8 run differential and only 4 games back of the wild card. I mean, what teams ahead of them are you going to say? Nope, they can't catch them. The Astros, the Athletics, the Twins, the Blue Jays, the Orioles. I think that the Red Sox are in position now to potentially make a run, and they're about 6-1 to make the playoffs in the American League.
1: Just to make the playoffs now.
0: Yeah.
1: Interesting. Yeah, that's a bet that I can wrap my head around. They're like at 3% right now on Kelce to win the American League. I don't want to get too nuts here, but to make the playoffs in a completely... But this American League is just as weak as I can remember, and that ties into your point about like who do you think is actually much better than Boston? Maybe nobody. The list has to be 6 teams deep to keep them out. Why not take 6-1 on them?
0: There is, so of the teams not controlling a wild card spot or in the lead in their division in the American League, there are only 2 teams with a positive run differential. Boston is one of them at 37-46. Would you care to guess the other one?
1: The other team with a positive run differential.
0: So again, I'll reiterate it so you know the parameters. The only team not in control of either the first place in their division or a wild card spot right now. So on the outside looking in, that has a positive run differential. Boston is one. There is one more team and only one more team.
1: Not the Twins.
0: Nope.
1: A's, Astros.
0: The Detroit Tigers.
1: Wow.
0: The Detroit Tigers are 36-49 with a +1 run differential.
1: Oh, that's bad.
0: Yes.
1: That is really ugly.
0: Yep. I mean, look, they're only 6 games back of the last wild card. And we always say it, right? Like, you know, run differential, a good sign of future success. I don't know if they can make that run, but it's just worth pointing out. The Astros, they have a negative 42 run differential. The Athletics, minus 54. Twins are minus 30. Blue Jays are minus 32. Orioles are minus 32. And the Angels are minus 36. Royals are worst in major in the American League at minus 70. Big fart on that one. My American League futures from before the season look great. It is the Red Sox and the Tigers, the 2 teams that are not in control of either a wild card or a first place in the division with a positive run differential.
1: Well, here's the one drawback, I think, to maybe the Red Sox bet. And that is, I mean, as soon as Sonny Gray put together that great performance over the weekend, Sunday Night Baseball, horrific beat to the over, by the way.
0: Yeah.
1: no hitter going late, 2-0, it ends up going over the total. Would you put it past the Red Sox to be sellers at the deadline?
0: Okay, so that is the risk, you're right. And that's why I thought these front offices, I don't know if they changed their mind in a week, but after a 4-game sweep and now you've won 5 straight and you're only 4 games back, don't you tell yourself that you can, I don't know if you're going to go for it in terms of buying, but don't you look around at the American League, see what you just did with the Yankees and go, yeah, dude, we're 4 games out. We can totally make a push.
1: I would like to say yes, but yeah. Boy, this ownership group has been a little wonky over the years, and I don't know if it really matters to them anymore.
0: That's fair. I mean, I think you should, and I think there's some cheap stuff to be had out there as well. Like, look at my Angels, for example. They fire their GM, Perry Manassian, on Friday, and they should be full-blown fire sale. Every single thing that has any speck of value, get it out and go get something for it. And so you wonder if, you know, a team like the Red Sox could go get something cheap from them. I think the Athletics are another interesting team. They're right around 3-1, just under it, to make the playoffs. I think they're a group that should definitely be looking at some pitching because their offense has been pretty good for the most part, although these last few weeks it has been hit or miss. But they desperately need some pitching, both bullpen and starting, that can help them out. We'll see. Right now, Gage Jump is in the middle of a start. I don't know if he's been getting knocked around by the Dodgers, but he has been a fantastic, story for the Athletics. But you do wonder if that's the case. And I just do some of these, again, and going back to the original point, like right now, we'll see what the final is, but I know it's only the bottom of the fourth inning and it's June 29th. Seattle's trailing with the Angels right now 2-1. The Mariners won't do anything. Like, they won't pull away. They continue to play with their own food, you know? Like what is stopping you if you're any of these teams on the fringes of a playoff race in the American League?
1: I would think any team that's close in the American League has to try to go for it this year.
0: Yeah.
1: You have to tell yourself, like, this, it might not be like this again in the next 10 years where it could be our year.
0: Yep.
1: And I mean, by the way, you have the Judge injury on top of that. He'll come back at some point, obviously, but the Yankees are in no great, I mean, they're in a horrendous shape right now. Horrible weekend for that team. Not getting any better anytime soon the way it looks. So, that's where I would be at. Like, press the gas here. If we can win the American League, like the Blue Jays won it last year and they were a marat. Like, they almost, if Pajes doesn't make that play in center field, they win the World Series.
0: Yeah.
1: Are you serious?
0: Absolutely, man. No, it is a bleep show out there. So I think if you're any of these teams, it's worth talking about. And it's also just worth bringing up right now, too. And look, you never want to miss out on the best of it. And you always want the big numbers, whatever it is. But, you know, if the Phillies are +155 to win that division and they're only 3.5 games back, and those Braves injuries, I think, are starting to catch up with them. And the Phillies are definitely climbing their way out of this hole that they have found themselves in. So that is going to be an interesting race down the stretch, too.
1: Yeah. By the way, Mike Trout's next team.
0: Ooh, what do you got?
1: Dodgers, 14%. Will he remain with the Angels, 59%? You want to just take the no on that? Are they going to get rid of him?
0: If he goes to the Dodgers.
1: You're gonna love life.
0: I famously proclaimed that if Carl Anthony Towns, I did this on local radio, if he didn't win finals MVP, I would commit a crime. I will commit a crime. I will commit some sort of crime.
1: What kind of crime are we talking about? Did you list the level of crime that we're talking about here?
0: Well, with Carl Anthony Towns, I said petty theft, but this one is going to be big. All right, and it is a crime if you don't check out VSiN.com. 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
11: In the round of 32 at the World Cup, both Malik Tillman and Flo Balogun found the back of the net. 2-0 win over Bosnia for Team USA, but Balogun did get a red card in the win, so he's going to be unavailable for the round of 16 when the United States will play Belgium. Belgium beat Senegal earlier in the day to advance to the round of 16. England beat DR Congo with 2 second-half goals to advance to the round of 16. They will play Mexico. In the NBA, Jaylen Brown traded from Boston to the Philadelphia 76ers. Paul George, 2 first-round picks and 2 second-round picks coming back. The Lakers are acquiring center Walker Kessler from the Utah Jazz for 2 unprotected first-round picks and 2 first-round pick swaps. Also signing the forward to a 4-year, $130 million deal. Major League Baseball, Junior Caminero's homered in 6 straight games. Ray shut out the Royals 4-0. Tigers 6-2 over the Yankees. Yankees lost 7 straight.
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29: A flood watch and flood advisory remain in effect. Chance for storms overnight, otherwise cloudy. Lows around 71. Southwest winds 5 to 10 miles per hour. I'm meteorologist Paul Trombley with your weatherology forecast on 95.3 and 99.1 The Score. Right now, it's 69 degrees.
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32: 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I'm Matt Brown. That is Kelly Bidlin. That is Wes Reynolds. And we'll be talking some John Deere Classic here momentarily. Wes, you and I on the pod last week, and I guess I can say at least it wasn't another second place finish for me that would just be another knife into my side and get it twisted and twisted. It was a third place finish out of Colin Morikawa as we go to a playoff on Monday. Scottie Scheffler misses a 3-footer, 3.5-footer, 4-footer, whatever you want to call it, and Victor Hovland moves on with the win in that one. And I guess the bigger story for me is, I mean, Scotty's doing what Scotty does, Wes, but I think the bigger story for me is that Victor Hovland was able to figure out something and turn it on, because by and large, pretty disappointing last, I mean, you could probably even say a couple of years for Victor Hovland, but the fact that he was able to go out there and not only keep his foot on the gas, but go toe-to-toe with Scottie Scheffler and then make the clutch putt when Scotty missed it, that to me was actually fairly surprising, kind of came out of nowhere for me.
33: Yeah, I shared that third with you on Colin Morikawa. We needed him to shoot 60 to get into the playoff, and he shot 61. But I do think the bigger story is Victor Hovland as well, because he is a player that I think, you know, sometimes I've gone back to and been disappointed. And he's like a player I never get right. And we know that he has the talent. Like, he should win more. And you even saw it a couple weeks ago at the U.S. Open in Shinnecock Hills. He stayed on the grounds. even though he had missed the cut and was working on his swing and doing all that, which he always does. He constantly tinkers. He constantly changed swing coaches. So it's like when you start to believe in the guy, he lets you down. And then maybe when it's like, you're kind of like borderline on him. And then, of course, he wins. Like I just don't get him right, but led the field for off the tee, second in scrambling, 8 wins on the PGA Tour, but first since March 2025 at the Valspar. And then, of course, Scotty, 23 weeks and 13 events without a victory, but in that time, 4 runners up and 8 top 5. So I don't know if it's quite ready. We're quite ready to just push panic button on Scotty just yet, because he's never too far off, even though he hasn't been able to get as much in the winner's circle as he certainly has the last 3 years.
32: It looks like he's going to run down Tiger and Rory, both from a monetary standpoint on the tour, as well as he just moves a tiny bit behind both of those fellas on the all-time money list over on the PGA Tour. And Kelly, you just had up the results there for Victor Hovland, and really it kind of goes to show, you know, how you bet a guy like Victor Hovland, which is like you bet outrights on Victor Hovland and then you walk away. You're not betting top 10s on Hovland. You're not betting top 20s on Hovland. You're not betting him in matchups, like none of that stuff, because he's either going to be in the mix or he's going to get cut. Like, and honestly, that's okay whenever you're playing an outright on someone, especially with the numbers that we have been typically getting on Victor Hovland of late. You can see he either putts well and does well or putts like terrible and then gets cut. And you know what? That's fine. When from a betting aspect, right? I mean, even better from a DFS aspect, if you want to mix him into your DFS lineups and stuff like that, where you have a boomer bust guy, and if he's on, he's probably going to get you to the top of the leaderboard. And if he's off, he's going to cut, and you know, that lineup is dead. And honestly, for me, when I'm playing guys at the numbers that we were able to get Hovland at here, recently, I'm perfectly fine with that stat profile.
12: Yeah, totally. I'm just kind of going back through this. Yeah. It is no surprise with Hovland if you've been following his career at all, but I just went back like a year. Every time he's gained over 3 strokes putting, it's been a top 20 finish minimum. So that's kind of where he's landing. That's, you know, that's the biggest struggle within his game is the putter. You know, I do think it's been odd this year where we have seen him, you know, Wes mentioned it, kind of tinkering just with his iron play and off the tee and everything. That's where we're usually used to seeing him be pretty consistent. It's usually around the green and on the green that he struggles with more. I think it's interesting. It's interesting, right? I think we would all say he is an elite talent as far as player that is out there. But yeah, like the past couple of years have been inconsistent. And there's different ways to look at that though, right? We talk about betting on this podcast and we talk about outright winners. And we often will talk about win equity, and like the guy still has a win each of the last 2 years. And I wouldn't say he's played all that great. Right. So, to your point, Matt, I think right now that's probably how I would be approaching betting Victor Hovland. It's outright. You're aiming on the high side. I wouldn't be sinking too much into, you know, matchups, top 20s, top 30s, those kind of things. But these guys can change, right? I think this has been a good example season of Victor struggling to find consistency. And, you know, if you're watching at home right now, at least that's five rock solid weeks in a row on approach, that he's starting to put together. And that's a Victor Hovland that when he's playing at a high level, we're used to seeing. So maybe he can carry this through the rest of the season.
32: Yeah. If you look, I mean, it no further evidence than just like the last 5 tournaments, 31st cut, third cut first. I mean, you know, I mean, that's again, the type of profile for me. I'm okay betting an outright on a guy, but I don't want to be stuck in any sort of sweat for a placement market or anything like that currently right now. And that's perfectly fine. We can bet different guys different ways. The guy that you could basically just put in a top 5 bet every single week is Scottie Scheffler. It's going to be another story as we head over to the British Open, guys. I mean, Wes, we keep saying this every week on the pod, and I know people kind of roll their eyes and stuff, but if this is a slump, then again, sign me up. I don't know what else I can continue to say about all of this. He is still the best golfer in the world. The putter wasn't terrible this past week. He just missed a putt he needed to make. I mean, like, you look at the stats right there and all of this. I mean, like, this is just an absurd profile for any other golfer on the face of the planet, unless you're Scottie Scheffler. And then people think something's wrong with the guy, despite the fact that it's outright seconds 4 different times, an outright third, a T4, and that is all in the last couple of months. I mean, it's just like, you know, he's graded on an unfair curve, and that's just how we have to deal with Scotty moving forward.
33: Yeah, exactly. I know, like, making cuts is now maybe not as impressive as it was, considering that you have the no cut and the signature events, but I can't recall the last time he even missed a cut. He's hadn't missed one this year. I think his worst finish was T24 at the Arnold Palmer. So you're not finishing outside of the top 25, and I'm just scrolling. It's been like well over 2 years since he's finished outside the top 25 in any event. I think it was the BMW in 2024 where he's T33. So when you have that kind of consistent form, and that's what makes it a little bit difficult as bettors, where it's like, okay, when do you want to buy low on a guy? Well, he doesn't have a buy low spot because he never really falls off the face of the earth.
14: Every week. Yeah,
33: there's no
14: buy low point.
33: Yeah, he never has a buy low spot. So it's not like a Victor Hovland where it's like, okay, he's a boom or bust. Like Scotty is a loud boom or kind of a mild boom, but he's a boom every single week.
14: Right. I will say, I think that I've been the one who's bet him the most here these past couple months. Look, if you're out there and you've bet Scheffler a few times like I have, I mean, I bet him U.S. Open. I bet him U.S. Open. I bet him PGA, and I bet him at the Heritage. So, yeah, it's beginning to become mentally taxing. There's no doubt about that when you are – we talk about outright betting all the time. We talk about betting Scottie Scheffler at these short odds. And if you're going to do that, it's probably the only bet you're making and you're moving on. You're probably scaling up size of that bet when you're betting a 5-1 versus 25-1. So look, if you're out there and you've bet Scheffler a bunch this year and you're getting angry about it, I hear you. It's tough. It's why we talk about, mixing in those top fives, and targeting other markets. If you have each way betting available to you, right, to be taking advantage of that, all those types of things. But look, if it's weighing on you, don't worry. I'm right there with you. It's weighing on me at this point.
33: And his last missed cut, by the way, I did just find it. How about the FedEx St. Jude in 2022? So we're about to approach that in 2 months. So it's almost 4 years since he has missed a cut. And I know there's signature events, but still, that's darn impressive. He never really has. He has slightly less peaks, but he never has any valleys.
15: And, look, we're a couple of weeks away from the Open Championship. And I can tell you right now, over at DraftKings, Scottie Scheffler's plus 350. And he's sub 4-1. And you can argue the number if you want to and say that the win equities. And I'm not going to argue because, listen, at plus 350, if you've bet him the last 5 weeks, you're going to be down money even if he wins, right? I get it. Like, I understand if you want to give up on Scotty, all I guess we can say is that the odds are still fair, right? I mean, the guy's in the mix every single tournament. And so how you want to go about it, like I said, I mean, I don't know, if you want Scotty exposure, I know I keep bringing this up, but if you live in a DraftKings FanDuel, are you going to play DFS or something like that? Like, you can get exposure to him that way to where you don't feel stupid if he does win a tournament and you're not on him or whatever it might be. There are other ways to get exposure to these guys without just going back to the well every single week. And like I said, if you bet him the last five tournaments, you're down money, even if he wins this week, even if he wins the Open. And so I get it. And I understand the frustrations, but it's certainly not a slump or a down season by any stretch of the imagination. Rory McIlroy plus 750 for the Open. John Rahm is at 11. Interesting number there on Rahm. Fleetwood at 14. Xander at 16. Bryson at 18. Fitzpatrick, Ludwig, Cam Young, all at 20, and everybody else is longer than that. And Kelly, it will be an interesting discussion for some of those guys that the form is certainly shaky, maybe at best, for a few of those guys that have not very big numbers attached to their name.
14: It's an interesting part of the golf season. Wes and I talked a little bit about this on Numbers Game earlier in the week, but I think at the beginning of the season and really heading into the Masters, you had just these guys. I mean, Rory coming back. We had Scheffler playing great already. You had Fitzpatrick with multiple wins. You had Cameron Young coming in red hot, right? It feels more open right now. You've got some guys that weren't playing well at the beginning season, kind of starting to rise. Victor Hovland, good example. Morikawa, good example, right? So it feels a little bit more wide open, while also those guys at the top not playing as crisp.
15: Yeah, it's going to be a fun conversation. And again, we have the Scottish between now and then, a tournament that'll be star-studded. We'll have a good discussion. Well, actually, the boys will have a good discussion about that one. Out next week for me, going to be playing, going to be tackling Bandon Dunes, going and getting my butt kicked over there on the coast of Oregon, just watching the winds blow my golf ball all over the place and all that. But it'll be fun. When we come back, we're going to head out to the John Deere Classic, a fun tournament in which we have crowned several first-time winners and kind of catapulted a bunch of names into stardom over on the PGA Tour. Will any of those guys make our cards this week? Find out when we come back. $30 million in guaranteed prizes. 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
15: 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Matt, Wes, and Kelly heading to the John Deere Classic. And, you know, this is over at TPC Deer Run. And, Wes, as I said before we went to break, this tournament has kind of been a springboard for a lot of different names throughout the course of, you know, I guess the last decade or so, and certainly no stranger to a long shot getting home here on this one either. So curious as to how our betting cards ended up playing out as we see a massive, massive, massive number hit last year with all of this. But if you're a VSiN Pro subscriber, you can head to VSiN.com right now. You can see Wes's full preview of the course and all of that. But Wes, let's go ahead and talk a little bit about TPC Deer Run here.
33: Yeah, TPC Deer Run, as usual, the host of the John Deere Classic. And, you know, I think it's kind of a cool little course, even though it's very, very gettable, and you're going to get low scoring here. Typically held the week before the Open, but now 2 weeks before due to the Scottish now being a part of the schedule. So, you look, TPC Deer Run, it is in the Quad Cities, specifically in Silvis, Illinois. The land, actually, where this course was built upon was donated by the descendants of John Deere's actual family. D.A. Wybring, five-time tour winner who won this event three times, is the designer. Par 71, 7327. little bit of elevation, 76 bunkers, 3 water danger holes. So you got some dog legs and some sloping fairways. So you might have to use about every club in the bag, but it does typically play pretty easy. I think the average round last year was 69-42, so about 1.5 strokes under par. Fairways are relatively wide. It's all bent grass there, 36 yards average. Does have some little tricky fescue and bluegrass rough, but the greens are 5,500 square foot average, so maybe a little bit smaller. 12 on the stem. This is gettable. They did redesign the fourth hole and just basically lengthened it and took that big tree out of the fairway. So 35 going out, 36 going in, 3 par fives, 4 par threes, 11 par fours. Par threes are probably the holes that maybe give these guys the most difficulty because they're long. You know, some of them 226 on the front nine, 215 on the back nine. Comparable courses, any of the TPCs, Craig Ranch, River Highlands, Twin Cities, Summerlin, where the Shriners is held,

0: getting a bargain on him. I think DraftKings has 27-1, but everybody else is like close to 20-1 on this guy. So if you think the secret's not out, it already is.
1: Yeah, Kelly, that was one of the things is, you know, we're familiar with Koivun because of his finishes just on the PGA Tour. Several PGA Tour starts, obviously not as a actual professional. This will be the professional debut, but we're seeing this kid go out and perform over on the PGA Tour. And so no surprise to anyone that he was going to be at least one of the popular picks this week. I'll admit, I think the number has gotten a little wacky for this, but I mean, you know, the field is not incredibly deep.
2: Yeah, I think the John Deere Classic is in a, I think for a lot of other tournaments that have kind of gotten squeezed by the rescheduling and the kind of new schedules that we're throwing out, John Deere Classic, you're a week more removed from the Open, and you're out of this, you're in this weird time period, right, Wes, where of the college kids get done, get done with the college season, then turn pro. So it's setting up nicely, and I think it's part of the reason why we've seen some of the younger guys and newcomers find success here, because they're all coming here and getting early starts, and I think we should see that continue. So, I think if you're a big golf guy like we are, I mean, it's fun to see some of these younger guys tee it up and kind of all playing. I will admit, Jackson Koivun, I was very aware of was going to be playing this. Was a little startled when I saw his odds, but I think whenever we get anything shiny, bright, and new, that we shouldn't be shocked by that. I was more surprised when I pulled up what he had done this season, though, Matt. You kind of referenced it. I didn't realize till this week how well he had been playing in the PGA starts that he's had this season. Was at T23 at the U.S. Open, and then T4, T5, T6 that go back to last summer. So it's been pretty impressive with what he's done on the tour so far.
1: You guys think you come here just for the golf stuff. I'm going to give you the goods on John Deere. In 1836, Deere and Company began when John Deere, who is a real person, by the way, was born in Rutland, Vermont in 1804, moved to Grand Detour, Illinois to escape bankruptcy in Vermont. He was a skilled blacksmith, and what really put him on the map was he was the first person to really put together a really good plow. And everyone came and got his plows, and next thing you know, John Deere just taken off as a company right there. So there's your little history lesson on John Deere, who is an actual real person.
2: And made a plow so good that it just got spread by word of mouth. They go talk to John. You need a plow, go talk to John.
1: No TikToks on his plow back in the day.
0: It is part of culture now, as he's inspired numerous songs about tractors and about John Deere. So this is always a fun event, too, because it's in a smaller market and the volunteers are great. So, Kelly, you kind of alluded to that. I think that this is a cool event. And I know it kind of gets put down as like, ooh, it's not that important. But it's got a pretty good field, actually, this year.
1: Mm-hmm. Yeah, pretty good field. For a tournament that certainly would be easy to skip, considering you're going to be heading overseas for some of these players and things like that. But, guys, pretty easy handicap because we know this, course, at least anyway, which is you don't got to be long. Accuracy helps. Put it close to the pin and be the best putter for the week is basically how this has played out, which has led us to these massive, odds guys getting home, because I'm not going to say it's a pure putting competition, but there's going to be a lot of guys going low this week when you look at this. I mean, Kelly, I don't know what you did with your model. For me, like I said, I look back the last few years. I mean, there's no really rhyme or reason. I had guys that finished very, very well that were high in my model. Obviously, there are guys that came out of complete nowhere that finished high that I don't have. So I'm not really trying to reinvent the wheel here. I don't think you need to be long. I think you need accuracy helps. Obviously, an approach game is going to be important, but if you're playing out of the fairway, most of these guys are good with their approach anyway. So I don't want to say it's a putting contest, but I think it's eventually going to be a putting contest.
2: Yeah, it's one of those. I agree with you, Wes, where I enjoy the course too, but it's just these guys are too damn good, right? This is one of those courses where the golfers are just too damn good. I think this is one of those courses where I'm reminded of this every year when I start reading through my notes. One of the tougher places on tour to gain around the green. But what do we talk about all the time when we're talking about birdie fest? If you're having to play a ton around the green and scrambling, you are not winning a birdie fest like this. And it is 16 straight years of 18 or under getting home as the winner. So it's definition of birdie fest. Matt, like you said, I didn't do too much.

0: Jokic this week. Accuracy over distance off the tee. Yes, there are some long. We are dealing with long rough, four inch bluegrass fescue mix that you're going to see off the fairways, but you got wide fairways. So need to be accurate, keep it in the fairways. Not a huge challenge off the tee, though. These guys can pull driver on a lot of holes. 70% over 70% last year. Driver usage is something to be aware of. Looking for solid approach play. Get it on the green. Go make putts. It is. I think there's some other stuff to factor in, but those are the big ones. And what I guess. We'll probably talk about it, but proximity, if we're going to talk approach distances, a little shorter. Long irons won't be tested as much this week, a little bit shorter distances on approach. Those are mainly everything that I looked at.
1: Wes, as you looked back, was there anything that you tweaked this year comparatively to the last few years?
2: Not particularly, because this is a tournament I've actually done pretty well in over the years. Hit a couple winners. Be nice to hit another one here. But it's the same when you compile it with the weather as well. Hot and humid in the summer in the Quad Cities. Might be some rain early Thursday and Friday. So the course is going to be soft and the scoring is going to be low. So approach birdie or better, like Kelly mentioned about 18 under being the highest score it's been. It's actually been 20 under 11 of the last 15 years. I went on the good drives gain side. I don't think you need to go totally accuracy or totally distance, but I went on the good drives side just because I think, that's what you have to be. It's positional driving. And then the par four scoring, 11 par fours here at Deer Run, proximity, wedge buckets anywhere. You could even go 75 to 100 or 100 to 150. Par five scoring, I think you got to take advantage of them because you got four par fives on this course. And then a little bit around the green and a little bit on bent grass greens. And it's pretty meat and potatoes model for me this week.
1: Yeah. I mean, the only thing is the only thing for me that changed a little bit is just AI has made it a whole lot easier to do my meshing of all of the models or whatever. So I was able to run just a whole lot more just in different time spans. But the actual raw data that I put in there is pretty much the same as I've had over the last 3 or 4 years, as we're able to kind of go back and look at the stuff that we've had in our models with all of that. When we come back, we'll talk about what these models spit out and what did we ultimately end up putting into our account. It is Long Shots here on VSiN, the Sports Betting Network.
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4: 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Here's Matt Brown, Wes Reynolds, and Kelly Bidlin.
5: Welcome back. Long Shots here on VSiN, Matt, Wes, and Kelly. So let's talk about the stuff that we like to put into those models over there. Again, shout out to all the people doing the hard work behind the scenes. We are not coders. We're putting in the information, weighting it accordingly, and then taking that information and seeing if we can turn that into some bets. And whenever we did that, Wes Reynolds, what did you land on this week as we head to the John Deere?
6: Yeah, I took a similar approach to, I think, how I've been handicapping this the last few years, where it's a little bit model and it's a little bit gut. I think, you know, like who's going to play well here. And you know, that's how we landed on Thompson and the Postman a couple years prior to that. So hopefully that process works as well this time. I started a couple guys in the mid 30 range, around 35-1. I didn't go with any of the low guys. I do not have Koiven on the card this week. Was tempted, and I think he's going to win this year. I don't know if it's here. I think your first time, you know, with all the pressure on you and all the discussion about you, I think maybe not, even though I wouldn't be shocked to see him play well. He was, by the way, 11th here last year. But I started with Tom Kim, 35-1. It's been 2.5 years since he's won, but now he's kind of seeming like he's closer. He was third 2 weeks ago at the U.S. Open, gained strokes across the board. Best finish anywhere, by the way, since I think like November or December of 2024. Third in approach, 6 in good drives in this field. All of his tour victories have been on these shorter type courses, TPC Summerlin, Sedgefield. I think Deer Run fits the bill here for Tom Kim. Same price, 35-1. A guy who had the buzz a couple years ago when he was making his professional debut, although this was his third start that he made at the John Deere a couple years ago when he was runner up. So let's look to another PGA Tour U accelerated winner, and that's Michael Chorbornson, who you remember was runner-up on his third start here 2 years ago. 4 top threes in his last 2.5 seasons. He's been kind of close. He's really good on these birdie fests. Can be a little all over the place off the tee. I think he can get away with it. The putting's got to be better, but the guy's got the game, and I would not be surprised to see him play well, even though he hasn't really, you look at his form line lately, and he hadn't really been in the mix all that often, but a guy who's been in the mix a lot this year, maybe not so much the last couple months, but before April, having 4 top 10 finishes, Ryo Hisatsune at 50-1. And we talked about making cuts and that maybe it's not the end all be all that it used to be because you have some of these cuts that are no cut events. Nevertheless, Ryo Hisatsune has not missed a cut since the Sony Open in Hawaii. 18 straight made cuts. Really good positional driver, third in good drives gain, can go low on the easier courses, first in the field in par 5 performance, top 20 in birdie or better. And one thing with Hisatsune too, and I think this applies to a couple players that I have on my card and really other players in the field this week, you've got some guys that have played this full signature event schedule where they've been playing all signature events and all majors for the most part. Now you get a little bit of a drop in class with a lot of the big names away, with the Scotties and the Xanders and the Rorys and Ludwig and all these other guys not in this field this week. And I just think at 50 to 1, I know the win equity hadn't been there, but it's too high, I think, for Rio Hisaut's name, for a guy that I think has had a really consistent year, knows that he's in good shape in the FedEx Cup points. He's going to keep his card. Now it's like, okay, let's finish one of these off and go out there and win. So Rio Hisaut's an 850 to 1.
7: Yeah, Wes, I did consider Rio, ended up passing on him. But Wes just made a great point. We are absolutely coming out of a lot of the signature events, majors. Keep field strength in mind. That is absolutely going to be a major factor with a lot of these guys that are either, playing up in class when we talk about some of these younger guys, and then a lot of these guys that are playing down in class that have just gone through this really brutal schedule. So that was a great point.
6: Yeah, and I think it applies to a lot of guys. Mm-hmm. A couple more I'll get to here in a moment. Jackson Suber is probably going to be trendy this week, but 60 to 1, I think, is the best price out there as we record. Top 7 in this field on approach, good drives, and wedge proximity. That's the recipe to win here, really, when you look at it over the years. And he was kind of close to winning about 3 weeks ago when he was the 54-hole leader at the RBC Canadian Open, finished T4. Third top 4 of the year for Suber. So he seems like one of those young guys that it's like, okay, maybe if you're a casual fan, you don't know who he is. And then it's like, okay, he just won. So following that. And then kind of near that same price, you know, anywhere 55 to 60 or so, couple veterans that have not won in a long while. One being Daniel Berger, who still has not had that really close finish since the Arnold Palmer when he lost that playoff to Akshay Bhatia where he caught him. Since then, only two top 25s. Including last week at the Travelers, but he's been playing pretty much all majors and signatures. First in this field, by the way, on strokes gained approach, putting has been an issue. Like last week, you even saw it. He lost 4.5 strokes or something around there Thursday and Friday, and then he gained 1.2 on Saturday and Sunday. Maybe that's a little bit of a momentum to build into this. And speaking of a guy who usually doesn't need momentum in putting, Denny McCarthy, who has been consistent this year, 14 of 17 cuts, T14 at the Travelers, though, was his second best finish of the season. So this is my course form guy play of the week, right? Like the horse for the course. 11th, 7, 6, 6 here the last 4 years. So could be a place to get right. And he also led in greens and regulation last week, along with he was tied with Scheffler, Fitz, and Morikawa, who were, I think, first, third, and fourth between them last week. So if he can beat Denny McPutty and make all the pots like he seems to always do, he's always great on the greens here, especially on bent grass. Denny McCarthy, I think, could go well. And then longest price I have, a little bit north of 80 to 1, Ben Coles, who is not a regular PGA Tour member anymore because he lost his card. However, he's probably going to get back considering he won on the Korn Ferry Tour earlier this month. One of his few PGA Tour starts on the season, and we know there's going to be changes within the next year and the next 2 years. So you got to take advantage when you have these opportunities. Led the field in approach at the U.S. Open, finished 23rd after he had to qualify for the U.S. Open the week before, right off that Korn Ferry Tour win. So Ben Coles, who's been up and down on the PGA Tour several times, got 5 career Korn Ferry wins. He's never he's good enough to get to the tour, but never good enough to stay out there. But if there's a place you can win, a guy like that, that's kind of like back and forth and on a borderline, I think it's here at the John Deere.
5: Kelly Bidlin, why don't you get us started here on yours, and we can finish up on the other side. I'll let everybody know when I go here in the next segment. We do not talk about these things before we come on here. I want to make sure that everyone's kind of got their own opinions on everything. Wes, I actually have 3 of your guys on my card this week. Pretty interesting stuff there, Kelly Bidlin. What did you land on?
7: I've got one that I share with Wes. I'm going to guess all 3 of us. Actually, I don't know. Matt doesn't really like this guy that much, I don't think. I did go Tommy Kim, though. Did you go Tom Kim, Matt?
5: I did go. Okay. I did go Tom Kim.
7: Can we say he's going to be the most popular play this week? Cause I think he's going to be.
5: Well, maybe there's, you know, there's some heat checks on some of these other guys, but I mean, Tom Kim's number one overall in my consensus model. Like number one, I ran 15 different models. And like when I threw them all together, he ended up being the number one player in the consensus model. So I mean, like, it's just like, how do I not play a guy at 35 to 1 who's there?
7: I will say, I don't want people to like read into how we talk about our processes too much, but that was the exact same thing for me, Matt. One of the quickest clicks and bets that I've had of the season. and it's right where I started my card. And I'll tell you, these other bets that I got to, it add on about quadruple the time it took me to then go through researching what they've done. Odds, how do I want to bet these guys? Tom Kim was easy. So everything Wes said, I think you're really, if we pull up kind of what he's been doing statistically recently, look, it is the irons are locked in. Approach has been great the past 5 weeks. It's gains with both the putter and approach last two tournaments. He's gained with the putter four of the last five straight weeks of gaining with on approach. Look, he's never been the biggest bomber or anything off the tee anyways. And as we talked about at this track, just get it in the fairway, use that solid approach game, get up on the greens, make some putts. So yeah, Tom Kim, I'm in on him as well.
5: It seems like he figured something out, right? I mean, yeah. Last year was absolutely brutal. I mean, he had one top 10 last year. He missed eight cuts last year or whatever. Fast forward to this year, he's only missed one cut. He's got four top 20s, two top 10s, and a top five. Like, it's something.
7: But even, you know, we're talking
5: about fixed along the way.
7: I even think it's more recent, Matt, right? Like, we were talking beginning of the season of him struggling, right? Like, Wes, I feel like you bet him once, like a few months ago, and we kind of had a brief conversation about Tom Kim, and it was then I feel like we were like, well, is he figuring out what's going on? And it's either been bad or inconsistent until, it feels like the last five tournaments that he's played in. So, yeah, Tom Kim was the easy first look for me. He is one outright. I will go the only other outright bet I've made so far. I did go shorter. I thought I was going to go longer. I was looking at longer odds, guys. I went back to my boy, Chris Goddrup, who I don't know, might be thinking about the Scottish Open already, but, it's just too much. I wanted to pick apart his struggles around the green recently. I don't think he's the strongest wedge guy out there, but man, where he ranked just off the tee, approach, putting, it was just top three in all three of those categories this week. And it's, if he can just bomb it down the fairway, stick this onto the green and go make some putts this week, I think Goddrup's a really strong look. I think him and Ben Griffin are the rightful favorites at the top. So I found a 17-1. I did bet that. Those are my only two outrights. Chris Goddrup, 17-1. Tom Kim, 30-1.
5: We'll get the rest of Kelly's thoughts here on the other side. And my scattershot approach, what other ones do I share with Wes and what's unique to my card? Don't go anywhere. It's Long Shots here on Beast.
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4: 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Here's Matt Brown, Wes Reynolds, and Kelly Bidlin.
5: Welcome back to Long Shots here on VSiN. Matt Brown, Kelly Bidlin, Wes Reynolds. Got Wes's full card here. Got Kelly's couple of outrights. As always, guys, if you are driving along and can't remember all of these, VSiN.com. If you are a pro subscriber, you can go in and go to the picks page. Everything will be listed over there. So, Kelly, we got your two outrights. What are you getting from a placement market standpoint? Maybe who else modeled well and you hadn't quite gotten there yet, but you might by the time this thing tees off on Thursday.
7: Yeah, definitely a few of those that I'm still kind of playing around with. So, Goddard and Tom Kim, only outright so far. And then, look, there's another guy. He's way too short for me to bet outright. I have bet a lot of this guy before, so nobody's going to be surprised to hear me say this. But top 20 at plus 115, Keith Mitchell, come on.
5: Hey, I got a top 10 on him. Keith. I got a top 10 on him. I don't have a top 20. I got a top 10 on him. His win equity is nothing. The guy cannot win a tournament. But, like, let me tell you, he will get in the top 20 in this tournament. I promise. Is.
7: And like, Matt, I think we could make the argument that it feels a lot like Tom Kim, but Keith Mitchell was not playing that great at the beginning of this year either. It has finally, I feel like it took forever, but some of these
5: click the wins tab. Click the wins tab. This is the best thing about Keith Mitchell. Like, how have we continued to bet this guy? Like, this is insanity. You go back and you click the wins tab, and then it populates here in just a second, computer, obviously. Yo, look at that!
7: There it is.
5: No, yeah, one of them in 2019.
7: Yeah, but
5: why do we bet this guy? Like, the win equity is zero, but he's like, he will get you a top 20, I promise.
7: And here's the problem, Matt, though. If you were on that one win, you've got a Keith Mitchell problem for life, and I've had a Keith Mitchell problem for life. That's for sure. So, but yeah, no, look, he's playing great golf right now. The approach numbers are back. The driver's back. Look, ball striking, he's gained in five straight. The putter gained into a couple straight. I wouldn't count on that lasting forever, but if we could get a few weeks of consistent putting, good putting out of Keith Mitchell, that'd be great. So yeah, top 20 play for me there. And then, okay, couple guys I'm playing around with here. Aldrich Pottgeter. I would not say this is a perfect Aldrich Pottgeter course. He's the best, longest driver on tour. He can't utilize that weapon amazingly here. He's not the greatest wedge player on the planet, and I think that's going to come into play even more with him if he's taking it further down. But man, Aldrich Pottgeter, another guy who we've seen flashes of before, feels like he's finally putting something consistent together here. It's been two straight tournaments for him where it had been complete gains across the board. And then look, off the tee is always going to gain on, but approach has been pretty solid these last few events. The putter, four of the last five he's gained with. I looked at Podkeeter in the outright market. I don't know what I'm going to do with him, but I do think I'm going to play him. He might be a top five, top 10 play. I might even add him in the outright market. He's like 60-1.
6: Won the Rocket Classic here or last year too at Detroit, which I think is a lot of correlation to the John Deere. So this is not an event where it's like biased toward bombers or biased against them.
7: Right.
6: So any type of player, like you've seen the Brysons win here and you've seen the Michael Kims win here. Like you can attack this course in a lot of different ways. You can bomb it down there and the fairways are gettable. Just don't get in the rough. Or you can be a little plotter like Brian Campbell. We were kind of talking about that. It's like, how'd that guy win 2 years, or two times last year, rather, on the PGA Tour? Because he's pretty darn accurate and he's pretty darn straight off the tee. So you can be long or straight.
7: Yeah, this is okay. And then a couple guys, I'm going to toss it over to you, Matt. A couple guys, though, I'm considering who we've bet a lot of these two in the past. And I don't know if I'm fully ready to go back to them, but some good history, playing a little better. Emiliano Grillo is on my radar. I'm looking at him again this week. And God, I have not burned money on Doug Gim in a long time. And I think I might be going back.
6: I thought about him too. The Gim Reaper, this is his type of course.
7: And then I think there's a lot of the young talented guys. I know you went with Dor Bjornsson, Wes. I think there's a lot of these guys that you could make a case for. Kiefer, if you wanted to go to Koivin, that's fine. Blades Brown was the one that was jumping out to me. I think I might play a top 20 on Blades.
5: I have a top 10 on him.
7: Okay.
5: At 5-1.
7: I was going to say, Matt, I know you bet him probably the most here so far. So I think of all the kind of young guys, he's the one that I'm going to be looking at. Haven't bet anything yet, but I think top 20 is where I'm going to end up with him.
5: Yeah, I played a top 10 on Blades Brown at 5-1. He was actually fifth overall in my consensus model. Like, that's how good. And now, listen, I put a lot of emphasis, as I have last few years, on opportunities and birdies. And he is awesome at those and par five scoring, because these are all gettable par fives, and he's good at all of that. And so it's going to shoot him up the model for sure. But have him in a top 10. A couple of top 20s for me, Andrew Novak and Carson Young. Both of those are just model plays. Like, Novak comes in at 16th in the consensus. If you look at like more recent stuff, he's as high as 12. And I don't think I don't know if he wins, but, top 20 at a little over 2-1. I'll take with him. And then Carson Young modeled out weirdly well for me. And I went in and just started digging. And look, over on the Corn Ferry, guy putts it pretty well. And like, he gets hot with the putter. And like, if I think that there's a chance that this turns into some little putting competition, then he can get by on the fact that sometimes the irons leave him if he just puts the lights out. And so again, I don't think he's going to win, but 4-1 on a top 20 for him. So did do that. T17, T8, T13 in his last three starts over the Corn Ferry. So kind of coming in, riding at least a little bit of a heater there. Wes, I told you that I shared Tom Kim with you and Kelly. So we do have a pod play there on Tom Kim. I also share Jackson Suber and Ben Coles. I was on Suber last week at four times the odds. So why not bet him at a quarter of the odds this week? Yeah, that's great.
7: Always fun.
5: By the way, was in the top five in that tournament on Sunday until he had a triple bogey and then just absolutely, plummeted to a T30 finish for him. But he was in the mix. Like, he was actually like in the mix there on Sunday. This past week
6: against a high top level field too.
5: Yeah.
6: Like, you had almost everybody in that field, and for him to get that finish and kind of be in the mix on that first page was a pretty good accomplishment.
5: Yeah. Just a blow up hole, and happens to the best of them, right? I mean, like, golf's hard. And so he had a blow up hole, and that just plummeted down the leaderboard. And then as far as Coles go, I mean, look, Ben Coles came out third in the model. Now, listen, there's a lot of Corn Ferry Tour stuff that gets mixed in with that. And so take that for what you will. But again, this is an easier course and an easier field. So I think it's much more comparable to a Corn Ferry finish and stuff. And so what I really like about Coles is he'll spike with the putter, or kind of like same deal before, he can make up with it with ridiculous approach. And so there's two different ways, I think, to getting to a decent finish with Coles. So do have him in there as well. So share those two with you, Wes. I don't do this very often, Wes. I think you maybe do the more feel plays more than any of us here on the pod, but I played Max Homa, and I played Max Homa this week because so he was just spraying it off the tee forever, and now he's gained off the tee in five of his last six, but he's lost the irons. But at the RBC Canadian a couple of weeks ago, he gained 1.7 on approach, and he had a green across the board finish, which we hadn't seen from Max Homa in a very long time. And, you know, like we said, you get these guys out on these easy courses with good conditions and things like that, and maybe they can find some magic or whatever. And, you know, I was betting Max Homa at 25-1 and 55-1 in a ridiculously softer field than I was usually betting him. I'll give it a whirl here, but the off the tee stuff was promising for me. And then to see that he went kind of neutral, then gaining 1.7 with the irons, maybe he figured something out over the last couple of tournaments with the irons as well. So did go Max Homa.
7: And the putter's been steady.
5: What's that?
7: The putter's been steady. That's nice, at least. You know, I mean, we think it's going to turn into a putting contest, but gained with the putter in 6 or 7.
5: Played Michael Kim at 52-1. Michael Kim is basically one of those win equity is whether he putts or not. And then, like, that's basically all I'm going with here. This is a guy that is just a putting specialist, like multiple tournaments just in the last year of 4.2, 5.8, 4.8, 2.4, 1.8, like gaining with the putter just over and over and over again. I'm going to need him to have to be able to get it off of the tee better than me and Kelly, but like, hey, you know, we'll see.
6: He's been a more consistent player, obviously a former winner here way back in the day. But one thing too, he'll tell you on the X or on the Twitter machine, as you like to call it, Matt, what he thinks of the course and what he thinks of his play. He will let you know.
5: And finally for me, one triple digit guy in Kevin Yu. Anytime that there's a tournament that could turn into a birdie fest, if you sort by birdie or better or opportunities, like Kevin Yu is going to be up there. And like, but he didn't do a lot of the other stuff well, but he makes birdies pretty well. And it's 101. It's 100-1. And so, we're going to go back to the U train here just to watch him definitely get to the top of the leaderboard at some point in this tournament and then somehow fall all the way to like T40 or whatever. But you know, whatever. I'm a glutton for punishment, heading back to old Kevin Yu here. With this, look at that. There's a lot of green there on this. Guys, as always, if you don't remember all these plays, head over to VSiN.com, go to the picks page. It'll all be up over there. Anything we end up adding, we'll add to the page. Listen to a numbers game with Kelly and, of course, Wes's guest spots throughout the course of the week and then over on the Twitter machine as well. For Wes, for Kelly, I am Matt. Good luck on all your John Deere plays.
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8: In the round of 32 at the World Cup, both Malik Tillman and Flo Balogun found the back of the net. 2-0 win over Bosnia for Team USA, but Balogun did get a red card in the win, so he's going to be unavailable for the round of 16 when the United States will play Belgium. Belgium beat Senegal earlier in the day to advance to the round of 16. England beat DR Congo with 2 second-half goals to advance to the round of 16. They will play Mexico. In the NBA, Jaylen Brown traded from Boston to the Philadelphia 76ers. Paul George, 2 first-round picks and 2 second-round picks coming back. The Lakers are acquiring center Walker Kessler from the Utah Jazz for 2 unprotected first-round picks and 2 first-round pick swaps, also signing the forward to a 4-year, $130 million deal. Major League Baseball, Junior Caminero's homered in 6 straight games. Ray shut out the Royals 4-0. Tigers 6-2 over the Yankees. Yankees lost 7 straight.
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29: A flood watch and flood advisory remain in effect. Cloudy overnight with storms likely. Lows around 68. Winds out of the southwest, 5 to 10 miles per hour. I'm meteorologist Paul Trombley with your weatherology forecast on 95.3 and 99.1 The Score. Currently, it's 68 degrees.
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5: Dustin Sweetelson alongside Will Hill. We got you covered here on VSiN Primetime. It's VSiN, the Sports Betting Network. The month of July, Will, that is where the NBA owns the headlines. We think about the NFL being a year-round sport at this point in time, but it's almost like they back off right before training camp and everyone's reporting as we get ready for football season, and they just give way and the NBA takes over. The drama's been crazy to start things out. It feels like the first big move was the LaMelo Ball trade from Charlotte to Minnesota. And since then, it seems like all of these teams are being ultra aggressive. And the most recent addition of that is what went down earlier as Jaylen Brown has been traded from the Boston Celtics to the Philadelphia 76ers. In the deal, Philadelphia acquires Brown to be their new wing. Boston gets Paul George, 2 first-rounders and 2 second-rounders. We'll get to the Philly perspective in just a moment because it's clear that they're all in on this year, trying to capitalize and hoping that maybe Joel Embiid can be healthy enough for an Eastern Conference Finals run. But from a Boston perspective, if you're a fan of the Celtics and 10 days ago, you're dreaming about Giannis putting on a Celtics uniform, and now you're settling for an old Paul George and not much else to show for it this year, how are you feeling if you're a Boston Celtic fan today?
35: Yeah, not great. It's a good point. And not just that of, hey, we're hoping to get Giannis. It's the idea from a lot of Celtics fans, oh, I don't want to do the deal. Giannis is hurt a lot. He's older. Brown is, you know, Brown's just as good. There was a lot of that where I'm not throwing in this, I'm not throwing in that. Some of it was fair. Giannis is older. Giannis has been hurt a lot. But if you knew this was going to be the ultimate outcome here, the ultimate destination for what your team is going to look like, and there's still time, there's still maybe a pivot from Brad Stevens, man, you would have thrown in those extra picks. You would have thrown in the Hugo Gonzalez of the world until the cows come home, and you would have gotten Giannis, because this, at least on the surface, if there's not another move coming, is a terrible trade. It's not, you know, a hot take. It's pretty much the consensus. And I understand Brad Stevens knows more than 99% of the people that are criticizing this trade, but what a disaster. Paul George is old. He's hurt a lot, played pretty well in the playoffs when he had some time off, but Brown is better. Brown is younger. The picks I don't really care about because the Sixers have a good young team now. Brown, Maxey, Edgecombe, whatever you get out of Embiid, I think is kind of a bonus. You can't really count on that. I don't understand it from Boston's perspective. I think it's a home run for Philly's perspective from a betting just, you know, market 100-1. The Sixers were the longest shot on the board to acquire Brown. So this one came out of nowhere. I can't understand it from Boston. And before I throw it back to you, just think about this. Late April, Boston is a huge series favorite round one against Philly. They're up 3-1 and they're up 13 in game five at home. They lose game five. They lose the series. And a few months later, Brown is playing for the Sixers. What a wild swing this few months has been. Just a stunning trade and a stunning return here. Not quite Luka level, but just a really, really underwhelming trade here from Boston's perspective.
5: The Celtics go, Will, from 7-1 to around 10-11-1 to win the title. You can't bet that thinking this roster is going to be there. This roster is constructed right now. We're talking about Mitchell Robinson, who has no offensive game. Tatum, we don't know what he looks like health-wise. Paul George, when he's not getting suspended, he tends to get injured a lot, and he's getting up there in age. Baylor Shireman, Derek White, you have Peyton Pritchard, Sam Hauser, and an old Mike Conley. How is this team on the betting board right now, 11-1?
35: They're much closer to me to a play-in team than a title team.
5: 100%. Absolutely. Now, from the Philadelphia perspective, they're betting odds to win the title from 71 down to 40-1. And that feels apropos for Philadelphia to make a move like that. And now I'm looking at another book. They're down to 22-1 at DraftKings. So there's been a little bit more movement on Philadelphia following this addition. They're going to throw out a starting lineup when he's healthy, Joel Embiid, alongside Dean Wade, who they just added, gives them a lot of defense, a guy who can defend another team's top wing, Jaylen Brown, VJ Edgecombe, who looked really good his rookie year, and then Tyrese Maxey, who's proven he's a stud. It's an interesting lineup, but from a X's and O's standpoint, I'm curious how Jaylen Brown fits in because he's coming off his best season with the Celtics, Will, where he got a ton of volume. Do you anticipate him getting a ton of volume when Maxey's ball dominant and Embiid needs the ball in his hands to do his work? I'm not sure Jaylen Brown is going to be the number one he thinks he's going to be going to Philadelphia.
35: No, Maxey's a tremendous scorer. That's a good team. Maxey, Edgecombe, Brown, it's a young core. It's a good core. I mean, it's not a title team, but and if you're only judging the trade through the prism of, well, does this make you a title team? And if the answer is no, it's a bad trade. You can't think like that. You just got to think of this trade on its own merit. And on its own merit, look, you got better and you got younger if you're the Sixers. I think it's a really good trade. Let me ask you just on the fly here, if you're going to sort the power rankings in the East, I think we all probably got to put the Knicks one. They return basically the entire team. You'd agree with that, right?
5: Yeah, and they're benefiting from all benefiting from all the fluctuation of all these other rosters, because one element the Knicks had that a lot of these teams are going to have to work on from now until the start of the season is chemistry. The Knicks have that already. They know how to play with each other.
35: How would you organize here? How would you rank Heat, Raptors, Celtics, Sixers? What order would you put them in?
5: Knicks one.
35: Throwing the Pistons.
5: Knicks one, Raptors two. I think the Kawhi addition it's the one piece they're missing. They're missing an alpha dog. Brandon Ingram is a nice player.
35: But it's a good move. It's a good fit. He's just got to play.
5: Yeah, he's got to play, but I guess he wants to be in Toronto, we think. We'll find out. Although there was a moment where he left Toronto and he didn't want to be there anymore, so I'm very curious why he wanted to go back there. But either way, on paper, I like the length of their defense. I think they're a really difficult matchup for a lot of teams that like to live on the perimeter. Toronto two, you're going to think I'm nuts. I think Cleveland three. I don't have Boston.
35: It's
5: I don't have
35: crazy.
5: Philly. I don't have Miami.
35: I don't agree, but it's not
5: I don't
35: crazy.
5: Have Detroit. I'm higher on Cleveland. I think you're all kind of crazy with the Cleveland stuff. I get it was embarrassing. I understand, like, Kenny Atkinson, everything's on the line this year, and Harden never comes up big. But they patch that together on the fly. They're returning, like, the most expensive roster in the league. And you got a lot of young guys that should be getting better. They also happen to have depth that a lot of these teams that are going all in on this year are sacrificing their depth for star talent. Cleveland might be able to navigate injuries a lot better than these other teams. So I would go New York one, I'd go Toronto two, and I'd go Cleveland three. What about you?
35: I haven't thought about it. So I asked you the tough question. It's hard for me to answer my own question. I'll go. I'm with you, Toronto two. I wouldn't go Cleveland three. I think the takeaway, you can kind of throw a blanket over 76ers, Pistons, Heat. I mean, there's not whatever order you want to put these in, Dustin. There's not a lot that separates them because you got to throw in the Pistons somewhere. You got to throw in the Heat somewhere. The Pacers, forgot about them. I think the takeaway, it's a very good, very competitive. There's going to be a pretty good team out of that bunch that's in the play-in mix. I mean, it's just it's a much deeper East than I can remember in a while. That would be my takeaway. So I'd have to sort it through. You did a good job, a better job than me thinking on the spot. But my takeaway is it's very hard to throw the Hawks in there. That's not a bad team. The Hornets were coming on strong. There's going to be a lot of competition. The more I look at it, I would love for a market on the Celtics to make the play-in because I just – barring another move here, barring a second move, and maybe there is one coming, I would think there has to be. I just don't know that the Celtics are any more than the playing team. The East is much, much stronger now.
4: Yeah, Atlanta's not going anywhere. I feel like a lot of these teams are incomplete. There might be one more move coming. Detroit can't be running it back. They need someone who can create shots. You can't just have these shooters on the outside like Herter and Duncan Robinson. You need someone who can help Cade Cunningham down the stretch in these games. John Collins, who they just signed, is fine, but he's nothing special. You need something special to help Cade out. I also think Charlotte may not be done. Feels like trading LaMelo may have been a way to open up opportunities for something else with the assets they have. Who knows if Orlando bounces back? There's a lot of intriguing teams in the Eastern Conference. So let's hear from Jaylen Brown, now a member of the 76ers, went on his Twitch stream where, in fairness, he's had a lot to say this offseason, but specifically talked about flopping in the NBA and happened to mention his new teammate, Joel Embiid, in doing so.
7: I mean, this is my personal opinion on basketball. Some of y'all might disagree. You know what I mean? But argue with your grandma. Flopping has ruined our game. Joel Embiid is a great player, one of the best bigs in basketball history. Flops. He know it. This ain't breaking news. You know what I mean? It is what it is. I can clip it up. Like I said, y'all can post it on these paid accounts that y'all, these bot, whatever. That's just my opinion.
4: So that first team meeting should be pretty interesting, huh, Will?
35: Yeah, they'll get over it. I mean, they both make a lot of money. He's right.
4: They'll get over it. The reason we're in this situation and Jaylen Brown's not a Celtic is because he can't get over things. So, I mean, I get Boston trading him for pennies. It's not even pennies on the dollar. Whatever currency is less than pennies on the dollar, that's what they got back. Paul George, two first, which if Philly's good, who knows what those first are. That's what
35: exactly.
4: I love. I love people being like, yeah, they got two first. Cool, you got pick 27 and 28. God bless. Go put together a winner with that pair of picks.
35: One last thing I would say on this, I completely disagree and reject the idea that, well, it was broken beyond repair. Brown couldn't have come back. You know, you put him in trade rumors. These guys are adults. These are professionals. You hear this a lot with quarterbacks. Well, once you bench a quarterback, you can't bring them back. Nonsense. You can't bring them back. They're adults. They're professionals. They get paid to play. They obviously had their reasons for doing it. And from what I've heard, Tatum and him don't like each other. I get that. But, man, if this is the alternative, I'd have to go with a different route.
4: When Boston won that title 2 years ago, if you would have set the number at they win 2.5 total titles together, you would have slammed the over. The juice on the over, that was one of the better teams we've seen assembled in a while. I would have put that juice at like minus $2 to the over.
35: I always go under with this stuff. It's hard to win titles. Remember, they played a bunch of injured teams. They played Dallas, was like a 5 seed. I mean, it's easy to say now, but I get your point. They were young, but it's never as easy as it looks in the moment.
4: Well, based on everything that's happening now, the one team with continuity is the New York Knicks, it feels like. Orange and blue skies again. Everything keeps coming up their way. By the way, red, white, and blue. They advance in the World Cup. The U.S. with a 2-0 win over Bosnia.
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4: Folks, we just had a Shams bomb go off. Holy smokes. I don't even know what the number was on this.
5: Yeah, let me look.
4: Here's your blockbuster. Here's your big boy. The Boston Celtics, seconds ago, have agreed to trade Jaylen Brown to the Philadelphia 76ers inside their own division for Paul George, two first-round picks, and two second round picks. That's your big boy. Did not see that one coming.
5: I don't understand it.
4: Yeah, neither do I.
5: You could have had Giannis for the picks, and if you threw in Hugo, I don't get it. He was, oh my, they weren't even listed, Mitch.
4: They were not on the board?
5: This is a day ago. To stay in, this is a DraftKings. Boston was plus 170, Denver was 3-1. Charlotte 10, Utah 12, they weren't even listed. Portland drifted out to 15 after being plus 250. Timberwolves 22, Brooklyn 15, Pistons, but they weren't even listed.
4: Oh, boy, now we have to sit through, tell me how good Philadelphia is going to be again next year.
5: Yeah.
4: Don't we get that every single season?
5: Von Tobel, every year, Von Tobel. Oh, the 76ers, here we go.
4: It must be noted here that the 76ers now, they also gave up Paul George, and they also lost Quentin Grimes today. So,
5: yeah, I like his game, but again, a lot of the damage he would do was when a lot of guys were hurt.
4: That's very true.
5: And it's asinine to give him $60 million.
4: I would concur with that, yes. This is going to be Maxey. There's your big three. Okay, who's the first person that's going to say that if they haven't already? I'm doing it in a joking manner.
5: They did it with the Lakers.
4: Of course they did. Somebody will do this and be completely serious about it. They're big three. Now they got their big three guys coming up. With Maxey, Jaylen Brown, and also Joel Embiid.
5: You know, Paul George had a good run in the playoffs.
4: He did.
5: He was excellent in that Boston series and then disappeared at the back end of the Knicks series. But yeah, he doesn't have much left, though. And that is a poor return.
4: Two ones, two twos? What the hell? Look what Utah got for Walker Kessler.
0: I really was hoping that Utah would be active for Jaylen Brown. Yeah, I know. Look at that.
4: Look at the difference as a whole.
0: Yeah, yeah.
4: But yep. Brian Geltzlaier had a terrific answer earlier about some of the stuff on Twitch and other stuff, and this was his value was low because they know they wanted to get rid of him, and I just don't understand it. What you could have had Giannis for Hugo Shireman in the picks.
0: Well,
4: I don't get it.
0: No, Paul, now who do you want to bet in the Eastern Conference before these numbers? I'm sure they've been moving right now. There's absolutely no way, no how.
4: Paul George is hurt all the time,
0: yeah,
4: too.
0: There's how are the Boston Celtics the short shot to win the Eastern Conference?
4: That's got to change.
0: It has to change.
4: Has to change.
0: And it probably will by the time this segment is over with.
4: I am going two teams. I still think right now,

0: but Uber, Grimes doesn't defend, and Sexton can't guard you.
1: Right.
0: So I thought the Lakers got worse, even though they spent all this money.
1: I can tell you this right now. I am absolutely not, back to what I said 3 minutes ago, I'm not biting on the 76ers to win the East next year. I can't do it. I love Jalen Brown's game.
0: No way.
1: I love Maxey. I mean, Embiid, how many games will he play? Again, we're getting the same thing.
0: 45 and a half.
1: That's exactly right. So you got to have that conversation like every single year, and I can't get beyond that. Like, they're not going to have much depth. Edgecombe's awesome. Don't get me wrong. Yeah. Love that kid's game. Was awesome as a rookie. But
0: that tells you.
1: I can't. Yeah.
0: That tells you the interest. They had to trade him inside the division, like you said.
1: Yeah.
0: You got to see him on a regular basis.
1: And I want less than that on Boston. At that price.
0: You know what? I didn't think it could happen, but if this was the return, you just should have tried to work it out. Once you were looking at these offers, if you're Brad Stevens, how do you not say, guys, can we kiss and make up?
1: I got news for you.
0: This is ridiculous.
1: Yeah, this goes out to the Boston Celtics front office and all the Boston media that had their back with this. You need to see a massive improvement from Hugo Gonzalez and Shireman next year.
0: Yes.
1: You have to.
0: Yeah, they better be good.
1: And if that doesn't happen, my goodness, did they absolutely whiff and freak out by saying, now we can't. No, Giannis, for those two guys, not going to do it.
0: I will say this. They just came off a record year, and what they did ratings-wise, the offseason is always the nuts with this sport.
1: Oh, it's great. As long as I can remember. So we have halftime of extra time now.
0: Think of the moves.
1: Still two apiece in that game.
0: Yep, sorry. Think of the moves here and the big landscape and everything, right? Kawhi moves. LeBron's out. Giannis gets traded. Brown traded.
1: And it's always like this.
0: More trades coming.
1: It's super fast.
0: It was free agency trade. Yes, right.
1: So I know what you're saying about LeBron. I cannot get past the part that Draymond Green opted out of his extension of $27.7 million to help out Golden State. That's still, I need to kind of see it to believe that he's going to go somewhere else.
0: Was that the tell, though? I thought Windhorst had a good rant on that. Golden State's the only team acting like they have information. That would be the Green opt-out.
1: That's correct.
0: That would be, yes.
1: And that's why I think he'll end up there.
0: Oh, okay.
1: Unless he decides, look, I got to.
0: I hope not.
1: I got to close the book and.
0: I think that's ridiculous.
1: And make it Cleveland.
0: They're not better than the Lakers.
1: Final chapter.
0: Even if he goes there, they're not better than the Lakers. Last year's Lakers.
1: Oh, last year's Lakers.
0: They're not better.
1: Yeah.
0: So you can't say I want to go to a place I'm going to win. You just ran through the league in February and March.
1: Well, let me ask you this:
0: tell you everyone got hurt.
1: So we learned yesterday that the Lakers wanted LeBron back, but he said no. I'm good. I'm going to go somewhere else. Do you think part of LeBron potentially going to Golden State would be like him wanting to stick it to the Lakers?
0: I don't believe those reports. Number one, they couldn't get a hold of him, but also there's a report that they were going to say, his camp was going to say, if we're going to take a pay cut, show us what you're going to do. What's the game plan? If Pelinka's game plan was this, I understand him saying, I'm out of here.
1: Well, I think they probably could not get a hold of him for a reason. Fair.
0: Your original question again, your point now, what was it?
1: I would think maybe he wants to go to Golden State to play him four times a year and stick it to L.A.
0: Okay.
1: I wonder if he's got that in him.
0: Well, close to home, too, with the family. But I just think with the storybook ending, put a bow on it, 1 year, two more years, Cleveland retire. This was also interesting. According to people close to him and with the Lakers, he loved the response that Cleveland fans gave his son when they played there. And that isn't lost on them.
1: Okay.
0: So do with that what you want, too. But
1: yep.
0: they're always going to love them. They'll welcome them with open arms. And I think it'd be great for the league. That's the best way to go about it. I don't like anything about this Golden State. The Miami thing is, it's interesting. But I'd rather, if it's now that he's gone, it's official. I'd rather say it's got to be Cleveland.
1: I think I know who the teams in the East where this trade. Again, if you're just tuning in right now. Shams with a tweet 7 minutes ago that the Sixers have traded for Jaylen Brown. They gave up Paul George, 2 firsts and 2 seconds. The Knicks got to be loving life even more. And I actually think the power rating on Toronto goes up now, even a little bit more, based on this specific move.
0: Yeah. Knicks have to make a move, though, now. You lost Robinson and the other guy. They're tough with his problem with his name, last name.
1: Well,
0: could they get Ayton? Maybe that could be a possibility or something. But they

0: We'll have to get some depth and some help here now. That was a big move. That was a good move. The Celtics got Mitchell Robinson.
1: Yeah, but they gave him, to me, they gave him way too much money.
0: Well, okay. Yeah. But getting Robinson away from the Knicks was a good move.
1: Yeah, we did learn today, by the way, for the record, that the Spurs are out on LeBron. And they added Tobias Harris. 2 years, $31 million for him. He has made $330 million in his career.
0: Solid in the playoffs, though. Got to see what Detroit's going to do. There was a report they were going to just flat out cut Duncan Robinson.
1: I know.
0: And apparently that was erroneous, but that's more moves are coming.
1: Could LeBron end up in Miami again? Lebertard was talking about that on his show. Like, there is a move here that they want to make it happen next year, specifically next year with Giannis.
0: Does that work? Giannis, LeBron, and Bam? That's not a good fit.
1: I don't think so.
0: Curry and LeBron makes a lot of basketball sense.
1: Oh, sure it does. I think LeBron and Joker makes a ton of sense.
0: I'm on board with that, too. But you also, it's kind of funny, you're going to come out and say, I want to go compete for a championship, and you're going to team up with James Harden? I mean, it's I know it's a part of the roster and how strong the roster is, but that strikes me as funny.
1: All right, follow the money. On prediction markets, I didn't even see what the Sixers were.
0: Didn't even see them.
1: Must have been like 1%. Still to come, Dallin Cuff's going to join the program. We'll get his thoughts on USA and Bosnia coming up in about an hour and a half. Up next, our in-pocket plays on Follow the Money. It's VSiN, the Sports Betting Network.
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8: Denny Hamlin tested at Chicagoland Speedway back in April in advance of the NASCAR Cup Series race at the track this Sunday. He says that a lot has changed on the surface since the series last raced there in 2019. Add to that a completely different race car, and he expects many unknowns for the entire field heading into this weekend.
14: You know, I don't remember the track being that rough, but last time we ran there, we had suspension on the car. 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
8: 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I'm Kyle Rickey. 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
1: Goal is good by Senegal. Now they're in the hydration break. 30th minute. They lead Belgium 1-0 up in Seattle. Right now, we go out to the Progressive Guest Line. We'll get some best bets here with analysis on the John Deere Classic. Jeff Seeley joins the program. Make sure you follow him on X. He is at Cutmaker Jeff. Good to have you on the program again, buddy. Thanks for the time. We appreciate that. Your best guess here for the winning score this week on this course is going to be what?
17: 24 under.
1: Oh, Yeah. It's like that every year, right?
17: Well, and you know, obviously, look, it's going to be a relatively easy track as it is to begin with, right? But for anybody who's in the Midwest right now who knows what we're going through here weather-wise, though, while it stinks for the casual golfer to play golf, for anybody really to play golf in this, these are elite scoring conditions, right? Because in most cases, you got good humidity, the ball's going to hold. These are good scoring conditions. And it's funny, I played golf last weekend at my club here in Indy, and these guys were shooting 65, 66, is obviously very good players, but scores two or three shots better than they would normally. So I expect to have a really good scoring here, and I'm certainly going to be betting the under. I think it's 21 under or something right now is shown as the winning score, and I'm going to be betting under that because I think it'll be better than that this week.
0: Who starts your card with a couple guys at about 27-1?
17: Yeah, guys, so the Auburn kid, I mean, Jackson Coovin here really is an elite talent. I mean, I'm trying to remember the last time that somebody was this much of a can't-miss who comes to mind. Victor Hovland's the first guy that came to mind for me. Oberg, probably close. The guy, obviously the top amateur in the world, may very well be his coming-out party. I mean, by coming-out party, I mean tour win. He's already played here as an amateur, was T11 here last year. And guys, he gained 10 strokes putting here last year.
1: Oh boy.
17: So what's really encouraging is looking at his U.S. Open. He gained in every single category in a very tough event. Matter of fact, he gained at least one category in every category, and including four strokes tee to green. So tons to like here. Easy name to click at this price. I'm going to bet him to win. I'm probably going to bet him each way top 10, and I'll bet some top 20 here. So even like a ladder guy, love him a lot this week. And then another guy you could find at the same price, JT Poston. One of the things we know about this event really is that if you've had success here, it can be repeated. Ask Zach Johnson, two-time winner. Not only has Poston had success here, he comes in with really good form. He's a former winner here and then followed it up with a T6 in 2023. Form-wise, he rode a hot putting to success at Memorial where he won and the U.S. Open where he finished T4. So you got good form plus good course vibes. I think he's a very logical play. I played him at 25-1 each way, five places in top 20. So yeah. I put him basically 27-1, top five, and then top 20.
1: You know what's crazy about this? Great breakdown there with Poston, a winner already this year, and also with his history here. Incredible, right? At the same odds as Koivin. Now, I heard Captain America Dave Ross today on VSiN by the books when I was driving around. This will tell you how crazy the prices here are on this kid. He's betting Poston in a matchup at plus 105, and he goes, if I lose to the kid, I lose. But that's nuts when you really think about it.
17: Well, and again, guys, this is what I'm saying. I'm trying to remember a guy who comes in as this much of a can't miss, mm-hmm. right? Like that tells you how good this guy's going to be. And again, like the names that come to mind really are Rahm, Hovland, and Oberg. And Oberg, you know, we all know who Oberg is at this point, right? Again, Oberg is still like at the, we're probably seeing 20% of what he's going to be. So yeah, I mean, he's going to be an elite talent. There's no question about it, and it's just how good is he going to be? How many is he going to win? And if what if his ceiling is Victor Hovland? That's still a pretty good ceiling.
1: Yeah. All right. Work your way down the board a little bit here as we're talking to Jeff Seely on the Progressive Guest Line. You have a couple more golfers here that are a little bit higher than 30-1.
17: Yeah, guys, I like Thor a lot this week. He's 33-1 and plus 145 top 20. That was the first bet I made this week. When I look at these mid-tier guys, I start looking at guys who are plus money in top 20, and Michael Thorbjornsson was, you know, plus 145, the first name I clicked. Dating back to Thanksgiving, Thor's played in 17 events, has top 20s in 7 of them, including T16 to Charles Schwab in late May, one of those guys who's capable of gaining or losing in every single category. But if he gets hot, he can certainly gain across the board. You need someone who can make birdies. We know this guy can make birdies. But what's really encouraging for me is his form here. He's played here 3 times, has been T21, runner-up, and T17. Lots to like here. I love a top 20 play here for him. So I played him top 20 in the outright. And then, guys, I'm going to mention this before. I played Tom Kim, mm-hmm. but DraftKings has a boost this week. You can just bet $100, I think, is the most you can bet on it. But they do this boost where it's a top 20s parlay, and so you got to play 3 guys at least, and you can boost it 20 or 30%. I boosted all 3 Kims, Tom Kim, Chan Kim, and Michael Kim. The 3 Kims parlay boosted 43-1. So it is a really fun way to play this week. All 3 Kims to finish top 20 is going to pay you 43-1. So Tom Kim, 35-1, quietly found his way back in a solid form here. Yes, there's been some bumps along the way, but in the last 90 days, he's played 9 events, has 2 top 20s, a top 10, and a top 3 at the U.S. Open. So Tom Kim is finally getting back to being the Tom Kim we saw a few years ago. Only played this once last year, was completely lost off the tee, but played well enough elsewhere that he actually gained 1.5 strokes tee to green. Irons have been super dialed in for Tom Kim. Putting's been good. If he can just be neutral off the tee here, I think he can find himself in the hunt on Sunday. I played him 30-1 in each way with 10 places, and I played him top 20. But, man, I love that fun Kim parlay. And then I got 2 more bombs, guys. It's going to be a fun week.
1: I love the creativity there. Yeah. Okay. So the bombs, you like Andrew Novick around 55-1. Is that correct?
17: Yeah. He was T7 here last year, and he's made the cut in 3 out of 3 trips. So generally strong off the tee, despite what many will tell you. I think it's a highly predictive stat here. When he putts well, he has good results. I played him 35-1 and then 8 places each way, top 20 as well. And then, guys, Zach Johnson. This is crazy. Each way, 10 places, 110-1. I bet that at Bet365. In other words, bet him a little on the outright, but bet him top 10 at least. Lives on the course, 2-time winner. You're going to get a great price on Zach Johnson, top 10. I love him as the top 10 bomb this week. No one knows this course better than he does.
1: Hold on a second here. So I'm looking right now at the career earnings on the PGA Tour. Zach Johnson has made the 23rd most amount of money out of any golfer to ever play on the tour. I'll never get over this. More than $50 million, and he lives in the Quad Cities. I got to tell you, I got some mad respect here for this guy.
0: Wow.
17: Well, you know, he's from Iowa. He played golf at Drake, right? And it's kind of, you know, one of those things where wherever you're comfortable. Is, you know, so yeah, I mean, it works for him. And again, but how are you giving 100-1 to this guy? Like, he can certainly win here. He's done it twice. Yeah, I mean, he's playing a ton of young guys and young bombers who should win. But can he grind out a top 10? Absolutely, he can.
0: A lot has been made about Tiger Woods, and rightfully so, with the fall from grace. What do you make of the Phil Mickelson story, where, according to Pat Perez's wife, ex-wife, he took a picture of himself, sent it to him flexing naked, and then said, hey, I'll leave my door open for you later tonight if you want to come on by?
17: I haven't heard that since Paulie Howard at Bar Canada, I think, a few years ago. I'm kidding. I'm obviously kidding. I think that's crazy. I mean, it's been a phenomenal story, and I don't know if we're ever going to see or what we're going to see from Phil again, right? I mean, he's kind of a pariah here. I think the interesting thing will be, though, to see when he does, quote-unquote, reemerge, what events we see him in again, who, where, why, what his reception is. I think Phil's one of those guys.
0: Yeah.
17: Well, as much as pariah as it's been right now, I don't know if we're going to it'll be interesting because people have a tendency to forget with Phil. The guy's done a million different things. Mm. I mean, heck, you can look at his Vegas stories, right? He's done a million things. People seem to forget over time. And while he's kind of a pariah right now, I think you give it a year or two and get him another event, and so he makes a run.
0: Well,
17: I think people will forget.
0: I don't know about that. One media member, in terms of, said he couched it in terms of squandering goodwill and everyone loved you, compared him to O.J. Simpson. That tells you. But the other thing, how about this move and what he did to his wife? He would give a kid his cell phone to drive around the course for 3 or 4 hours so his wife thought he was playing golf while he was out gallivanting around town. How about that move?
17: That's next level. It's pretty next level. I know. Oh, and again, I mean, I don't think anything really surprised you with Phil at this point. But again, I think it's one of those things where people have a way of forgetting these things over time. And if he actually has it now, he's old enough now and he's far enough removed from some of this stuff that I don't know that he's really going to be that relevant again. But if he is, you never know. But I'll say this, he makes for good news.
1: That is one thing for sure. You can follow Jeff on X at Cutmaker. Jeff, thanks, pal. Best of luck this week.
17: Thanks, fellas.
1: Win, lose up next. Paulie's going to run down some huge numbers that cashed in Major League Baseball and the World Cup coming up next.
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5: Forgive me, Will. I've done something I'm not supposed to do. Welcome back into VSiN Primetime. That's Will Hill. I'm Dustin Sweetelson. We appreciate you hanging out with us all night long on VSiN, the Sports Betting Network. As we speak, I'm punching it in. Belgium to qualify and beat the U.S. on Monday, minus 109. We are officially locked in. We are being very non-patriotic during our July 4th, our independence celebration weekend. I'm going to take Belgium on Monday. Do you feel like you're working with a traitor?
6: I don't. Look, I understand it. Red, white, and blue is great, but our color here at VSiN is green. That being said, I've been somebody who have been betting against the U.S. It's different, though. Now it's really different because in past matches, you can have your cake and eat it, too, where you say you could come on here and be like, you know what? I'm going to be contrarian. The value's on the other side, and I'll take Bosnia plus a goal and a half. I took Turkey the other day, last week when they played, plus a half a goal. And you can have both things happen, and the Turkey match didn't mean anything. But you can have the scenario where the U.S. wins, they advance, but you cash your plus half a goal. You cash your plus one and a half. Now it's one or the other. If you lose, you either win your bet or the U.S. loses. You can't have them both. You can't have the cake and eat it too. So I'm a little gun-shy about firing in on Belgium. Plus, I went against the U.S. On Wednesday night, and it did not work out for me. I still can't believe Bosnia. With 11 on 10, 1-0, 83rd, 84th minute, you're not able to cover the 1.5. That was a tough one. So I will probably not be joining you, but hey, Monday's a long way from now. We'll see.
5: Well, we do have matches on Thursday. We need a preview in the World Cup, so let's begin with that right now. As the early start time is Spain and Austria. This one looks like it's at noon Pacific, so 3 Eastern. I believe that is correct here. Spain's a minus $7 favorite to qualify. Austria is 4.5-1 to advance. This is a spot where Spain is a really good possession team. They're pretty efficient. They're not really sexy in their approach. Austria is a squad that could frustrate Spain if they can force some turnovers high. If Austria scores first, we'll see what happens, if Spain can recover. But I don't think that happens. Instead, I think Spain gets a lead. I think Spain sits on it, controls all of the possession. I lean under, if I'm going to bet anything, 2.5 at minus 134. Anything jump out to you?
6: It would be under nothing. And I think that's probably a good just place to start, place to look, and just basic strategy betting any of these sports. Anytime elimination is on the forefront, a team is facing elimination, whether it's college basketball, game 7 NBA playoffs, game 7 NHL playoffs. Doesn't work as much in baseball because there's no clock. But anytime you have a clock and a team's facing elimination, just naturally a little more nerves, a little tighter, a little closer to the vest. So under 2.5 would be the way I would play it.
5: Portugal's minus 275 favorite to qualify against Croatia, who's plus 215 in their own right. The talking point with this matchup is the impact of Ronaldo. Cristiano Ronaldo now up there in age. Still a focal point for this offense, which can bog it down at times. But Portugal's probably got more talent than Croatia here. That's why they're almost a $3 favorite to move on. Croatia is a really difficult, pesky team to put away. Feels like this one's going to be a lot tougher for both teams to break through. Here's breaking news. I'm going to go with what you just said, Will. I like the under 2.5. This one's at minus 106. Again, just a lean, but I anticipate a lower scoring affair once again.
6: Draw looks pretty good. Plus 260. You figure closer match. It's not going to be a blowout. So draw, I'm looking DraftKings plus 270. You can put me down draw plus 270. Portugal, Croatia. Draws have been pretty good to me. And, you know, only one of them got home on Wednesday. But I will have the plus 270 draw in the account. I think it should be a close game.
5: All right. And then finally, we have Switzerland taking on Algeria. Swiss just under minus $2 to advance here and qualify. Algeria is plus 155 in this spot. Swiss is disciplined. They're a difficult team to break through when their defense is ready to go. Algeria likes a little bit more chaos in their game. They can be dangerous if this game becomes a little bit more wide open. But I think this is a spot where it's going to be tough for both teams to finish the job. I anticipate this one being tied at the end of regulation, so I went draw. Plus 215 would be my lean in that matchup between Switzerland and Algeria, Will.
6: All right, if you're going to do it, I'm going to do it. I was looking at the draw anyway. Again, would lean or it's under in all of these games. Would expect, you know, closer to the vest, more conservative play. But that plus 230 looks like a playable price on the draw here. So hopefully the draws make a little bit of turn. Like I said, if you've been nothing but draws this tournament, you're not handicapping anything, you're not watching anything, you're not doing any research. You just bet the draw in every match. You're still up, I think, well over 23 units, 24 units. Again, depends when and where you bet it, but you get the idea. You've done very well if you're betting the draws. Enough of them cash here at plus prices and big plus prices for some of them. So if it's not broke, don't fix it. I'm with you there. Draw looks like a good price.
5: How about a marquee baseball game to get your day started? It looks like 11:10 a.m. on the West Coast start. Cincinnati at Milwaukee. Chase Burns, Jacob Mizorowski. The total is 7. Right now, the Brewers are minus 199 favorites, plus $1.63 with the Reds. Would you do anything here? Is it too chalky to go under, Will?
6: I'll go under. That being said, Tuesday night, Schlittler, Skubal. Hey, it's going to be 2-1. That's a great pitcher's matchup. Nope. A ton of runs goes way over. Wednesday night, Skeens, Wheeler. It's going to be an under. It's a great pitching matchup. Nope. It goes way over. The weather, you can't overstate the weather. Well, you could overstate it, but don't overlook the weather because throughout the U.S., it's hot. The wind is blowing out. There's a lot of you know, factors here that really favor the hitters throughout the country. So that being said, you know, you can't hit the ball in the stands if you swing and miss. I think we'll get a good pitching matchup, but you know, full disclosure, I've thought that the last couple of nights, Schlittler versus Skubal, when Schlittler got absolutely lit up, and that could have been a little bit different on Tuesday night. Jones dropped the ball, Spencer Jones, the Yankee center fielder, when it would have been a 1-2-3 inning. Couple homers later, there's 3 homers in the first. Same thing with Skeens on Wednesday night, where that game could have definitely gone differently, but I will bite the bullet here. I'll go under 7, Mizorowski versus Burns. Hey, if you like baseball, if you like pitching, and if you like pitches that go 103, 105 miles an hour, these are your two guys, man. This should be a lot of fun to watch.
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6: I'm guessing you like the Red Hot Tigers and Framber Valdez at like a plus 110 price tag with the Rangers. I tweeted it the other day. Wyatt Langford and Seager, anytime you see them in the lineup together, just you know something bad's about to happen. Within a day or two, they're both hurting. Those guys are allergic to staying on the baseball field. They both can hit the hell out of the ball, but man, it's just something with Texas. They get your hopes up. You feel good about them. You have hope for them. They go on a run. And before you know it, Langford's hurt, Seager's hurt. Those guys are always, always, always hurt.
5: Yeah, I think I'm going to take a look here at Detroit in this spot at plus 110 on the road. They're on a winning streak. They've won 3 in a row. They're playing better baseball. Framber's coming off, you know, a tough start against his former team. They're very familiar with him. Prior to that, though, mostly good over the last month plus. Couple of outliers here and there, but the Detroit offense, I think, could be able to get after Eovaldi here. He hasn't been as sharp as I anticipated. He is coming off a pretty good showing on the road at Toronto, but right now I want to bet into the streak of Detroit. I think they're the way to look, and at Circa right now, you can get plus $1.13 on them. Later on the card, I think I'm going to be on Bryce Miller as well. Have you looked at what Bryce Miller's been doing lately for Seattle? I can't bet him in terms of the money line here, hosting the Angels. They're minus 217, plus 117 with the Angels and Urania. The total 7.5. But his K-prop, from what I'm seeing right now, Will, is 6.5 at plus 110. I think he can go over that against an Angels squad that strikes out a ton. He has gone over that number in his last four starts. He had 11 on the road at Pittsburgh last time around on Thursday, facing an Angels team that is really swinging and missing a ton this season. I think Bryce Miller over 6.5 Ks, plus 110 is a good way to look.
6: Yeah, and I keep looking at AL Cy Young market. It's amazing. I know you look at these awards all the time, Dustin. How many odds-on favorites you have? Before Schwitler got blown up on Tuesday, basically all six major awards had odds-on favorites. With half the season ago, you know, you're looking elsewhere, and Miller's the guy. You know, can he get back in the mix? Can he have enough innings to get back in that race? Because if you think Schwitler's going to fade, somebody might have value on that AL board in terms of the Cy Young.
5: Yeah. And with Mizorowski, I have a 15-1 on him. Don't think I feel good about that, by the way. Like, he is a young kid.
6: Ticket.
5: He's a young kid, like Schlittler, has never thrown 200 innings before. Milwaukee wants to win a World Series. You have to wonder when they start managing his reps and managing his innings, and that opens up opportunities for other people to jump in this market. I feel like I'm approaching a point where I might need to jump in on Christopher Sanchez at around 4-1. Because I might be missing out on the best of the number if something happens to Mizorowski down the home stretch. Well, those 4 hours flew by, my friend. That was an absolute blast. I appreciate doing shows with you here. Let me in on VSiN Primetime, but stay with VSiN all day long. It gets started 7 a.m. Eastern with VSiN by the Books. Jensen Lewis, Dave Ross, they have you covered. Then they hand it off to Gil Alexander and Kelly Bidlin on a numbers game. And then it's Jeff Erickson and Nick Whalen on prop points. For Will, I'm Dustin. We'll see you next time on VSiN, the Sports Betting Network.
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20: In the round of 32 at the World Cup, both Malik Tillman and Flo Balogun found the back of the net.
9: 2-0 win over Bosnia for Team USA, but Balogun did get a red card in the win, so he's going to be unavailable for the round of 16 when the United States will play Belgium. Belgium beat Senegal earlier in the day to advance to the round of 16. England beat DR Congo with 2 second-half goals to advance to the round of 16. They will play Mexico. In the NBA, Jaylen Brown traded from Boston to the Philadelphia 76ers. Paul George, 2 first-round picks and 2 second-round picks coming back. The Lakers are acquiring center Walker Kessler from the Utah Jazz for 2 unprotected first-round picks and 2 first-round pick swaps, also signing the forward to a 4-year, $130 million deal. Major League Baseball, Junior Caminero's homered in 6 straight games. Ray shut out the Royals 4-0. Tigers 6-2 over the Yankees. Yankees lost 7 straight.
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22: A flood watch remains in effect. Slight chance of thunderstorms today. Otherwise, a mix of clouds and sun. Highs level off around 89. Winds out of the southwest, 8 to 15 miles per hour. I'm meteorologist Paul Frombly with your weatherology forecast on 95.3 and 99.1 The Score. Right now, 68.
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4: Yes, welcome in. Over the Line, the final morning, at least for me. Sorry, RJ, you're going to be here for the long haul.
3: It's okay.
4: Zach Heilprin in for Ebo. He'll be back on Monday. We are all off tomorrow. Well, are you working tomorrow?
3: No.
4: No, all right. Come on. So the entire office is off.
3: Yes.
4: Okay, good. So we will have a best of show tomorrow. I have no idea what that's going to look like. Ebo's going to take care of that. But we got a plenty to get to here today, RJ. What a day for the U.S. men's national team. What a day for the Americans in the World Cup.
3: We did it.
4: Advancing in the knockout stage for the first time in 24 years. They did it under duress, I would say, because they had to do it with 10 guys for the final 30 minutes after an absolute trash call.
0: that sent Flo Allagan to the sideline with a red card, but the U.S. is moving on. And now they will move on and play Belgium. It was just, I mean, it was an amazing game. They scored early and then got an amazing free kick late in that one to make it 2-0 to beat Bosnia and Herzegovina. And they send those guys home. You know what? You know who was right?
1: Who was right?
0: The reporter from from Los Angeles that we were playing earlier this week.
1: Oh.
0: She was right.
1: Didn't want none of this.
0: She didn't. Bosnia, you don't want none of this, but you're going to get it. And they gave it to them. They gave it to him. Yes.
1: So is Tim Howard then.
0: Tim Howard was right as well. Don't get off the plane. Or don't get off the bus. You shouldn't even get off the plane in San Francisco. Right. They should be in San Jose. But it was, an amazing game. And I know that there's probably not everybody is jacked up for this, but it's electric when the team, this is the world's game. And I get we like to be different. Mm-hmm. Americans like to be different. But to hear a Country Roads playing after the game, chills, man, chills. Absolute chills. So that was awesome. I'm going to have some reaction to that. Also, today I feel like it's just going to be all about how do you manage to get Flo Balogun's red card overturned? Because it's a huge loss. He's their leading scorer. He had two goals in the first game. He had one yesterday. He's an amazing player. And they need him big time against a Belgian team that came back. They were down 2-0 to Senegal in the 80s. It was like in the 85th minute. They finally got it 2-1. Then they scored again in the 88th minute. And then they got a penalty just before the end of extra time. It was about to go to penalties. And a guy got taken down in the box with maybe like a minute left, 2 minutes left. Tough, tough scene for Senegal. But it'll be Belgium and the U.S. next Monday in Seattle. That place is going to be absolute scenes. Going to be absolutely amazing. So we've got to get plenty of that. But already people are calling for an appeal of that red card, which
1: apparently they can't.
0: I guess they can appeal, but it's very unlikely it'll get overturned.
1: Yeah.
0: Right? Mark Clattenburg, who is a former FIFA official. He works for Fox now, had some comments on it. And also he takes issue with the fact that it was a red card, that they went to VAR and slowed it down. And yes, he does step on the back of the ankle, but he didn't even see the guy.
1: No. So the guy jumped right in front of him.
0: Correct.
1: From behind.
0: Yeah.
1: As he was lunging for the ball.
0: Right. And there has to be some malice to it. And there wasn't any malice to it.
1: There was none.
0: So it was an unfortunate thing. And you know what? We're hosting this tournament. You guys, they are allowing President Trump to hand out the trophy at the end of this thing. Maybe he needs to put his hand on the scale a little bit more here and be like, hey, FIFA, figure it out.
1: You're fired.
0: Change it to a yellow card. Change it to a red. He missed the last 35 minutes of the game, 35 minutes of the game. That's enough of a punishment.
1: Yeah. Watching that game as an uninitiated international soccer fan.
0: Soccer guy.
1: I felt like the entire game was reffed in the favor of Bosnia and Herzegovina for the sake of possibly having the United States not make it through. What it felt like to me.
0: So I'll say this. Venezuela, the guy who called the assistant official that called the guy, the ref over to look at the VAR, he's from Venezuela.
1: Okay.
0: What did the U.S. do to Venezuela?
1: Yeah.
0: I think we know what the U.S. did to Venezuela.
1: I mean, Messi didn't even get a yellow card when he stepped on the back of some guy's ankle.
0: And here is the other part of it. If that was Messi, if that was Mbappe, if that was Ronaldo, if that was fill-in international star here, would that have been a red card? My guess is not.
1: No.
0: Alexi Lalas, who I know a lot of people are tired of listening to here, and I am too, but he's right. He said if it was Messi, there's not a chance that it would have been a red card. There's not a chance. They would never knock him out.
1: Yeah.
0: And now they've taken away the U.S.'s best scorer.
1: Yep.
0: And they have to go and play a Belgium team that as I said before, came back from a 2-0 deficit against Senegal to win. It's BS. It's BS. So we're gonna get to that. We're gonna get into some of the other things that were said, because it was a hell of a performance after the red card, playing with 10 men, and they kept on the front foot. They kept going after it. So, again, I don't think either of us are big-time soccer guys, but I am, when the U.S. is playing, I'll get invested. when the U.S. is playing in a major international competition. I'll get invested. It's kind of like the Olympics. Like I'm not going to sit here and say that I watch swimming any other time other than the Olympics. I can promise you I've never seen a speed skating match outside of the Olympics.
1: Curling?
0: Curling, nope, couldn't care less about any curling whatsoever unless it's the U.S. against another team. So we will get further into that. The Brewers took care of Cincinnati, shocker, again, beat them 4-2. It was Garrett Mitchell's night. Garrett Mitchell went 4-for-4, two doubles, and an RBI triple that put them ahead.
1: I missed that home run by that much.
0: Yeah. Would have...
1: had the head for the cycle.
0: Yes. When, you know, who the Reds have been the team that Brewers get cycled.
1: Chad Moeller.
0: Specifically, Christian Yelich, I think both of his are against the Reds.
1: Yep. Was Chad Moeller against the Reds? I think it was.
0: I honestly don't remember Chad Moeller at all. It was impressive what Garrett Mitchell did, and they win 4-2, and they have now won three straight, and they've beaten the Reds 51 times in the last, what did I say yesterday?
1: Chad Moeller in 2004. April 27th, 2004 versus Cincinnati.
0: You got one of those dumb memories, like me.
1: Sure do.
0: Like me. You know what I mean? Remembering absolutely ridiculously worthless stuff like that. Mine's more confined to the Badgers, but sure you have some of that too.
1: I do.
0: But it's come on. I didn't even know who Chad. I've never heard the name.
1: Yeah.
0: Much less that the team that he had his cycle against 22 years ago.
1: First player since Paul Molitor hit for the cycle back in 2004.
0: Awesome. Who?
1: Paul Molitor.
0: You said 2004.
1: Oh, sorry. Since first Brewers player since Paul Molitor in 1991 to hit for the cycle, and that happened in 2004.
0: Great. All right. Sounds good. So they get that win. They'll go for the sweep this afternoon, and then they head out west to take on Arizona here this holiday weekend. Also, Wisconsin officially made the hire of Sean Eichhorst, I guess official, yesterday. he spoke with reporters yesterday, so we'll play some of that audio throughout the morning. He was asked about the Nebraska disaster. And he called it a learning experience, said he understands how important football is, and that, you know, if you don't grow from something like that, then you're bound to repeat it. And he said he's tied to some of the best minds in football, and he takes all that information in before making any decisions. So we'll listen to him talk a little bit, maybe even Eric Wilcox, the interim chancellor, because another question was asked, did you look into what happened at Nebraska? Did you do your due diligence? And while he would not break down exactly what they did, they were absolutely certainly invested in how that played out. Because that's the last time he oversaw an athletic department. That was 9 years ago.
1: Yeah.
0: So we'll see. And another huge move in the NBA. And this one, a huge shock, because the two players that got traded are not nearly on the same level.
1: No.
0: Jaylen Brown gets out of Boston and goes to Philly. Philly and Boston trading.
1: Yeah, that seems weird.
0: And sending back Paul George, who can barely stay healthy, and a few picks. Boston people are beside themselves. This guy was the NBA MVP back in 2024 when they won their title, and had a ridiculous season this year when Jason Tatum wasn't available. But they probably had to move him after they tried to move him. For Giannis, right?
1: Like we whiffed on you here.
0: Yeah, and he is one of those personalities that certainly would not, I don't think, would be able to work himself back in and be okay being in Boston if you're getting shopped like that.
1: Yeah.
0: So they move on from Jaylen Brown, who's still pretty young and a really good player, probably a top 10 player in the league, maybe a top 7, something like that. So it was a busy day. All right, let's get to the phone lines here this morning, and I believe we know who this is going to be. Scotty, good morning.
2: Good morning, guys. Happy 4th of July. How are you?
0: Doing fantastic. Can't wait for Saturday. Actually, can't wait for tomorrow.
1: Starts tomorrow.
0: I shouldn't even say that. I can't wait till 10 a.m. this morning.
2: So this is my interesting question. Maybe you can have some fun with this. Did you ever do any stupid things with fireworks when you were kids that your mom said not to do? and now they realize she was right.
0: Well, Scott, I did see a couple tweets last week from various people saying there's quite a few people in this country that are spending their final weekend without 10 fingers. So or I should say with 10 fingers. So I've never been a huge fireworks guy. So no, I don't know that I've ever been tempted to put like an M80 in my hand and just hold it, which apparently some people are doing.
2: How about you, RJ?
1: I tended to do stuff responsibly, mostly because I'd get yelled at before I got to the point of, hey, where did the person go with the fireworks that shouldn't have them?
2: Well, let's put it this way. My mom was right as a kid, but I never knew it. I had some bottle rockets. You know what a planter is?
1: Yeah.
2: Okay. So we lived up on a hill, and I decided my brother brought back some bottle rockets from Florida. So anyhow, I decided to shoot them, but I shoot them more than one at a time out of copper tubes, out of a planter.
1: Yeah.
2: But here's the kicker. If some of them didn't go off in time, it took me 3 goes of bottle rockets to figure out that the fuses weren't the same.
0: That's good work. That is good work.
2: And the interesting part was, I almost blew my nose off doing it because a couple times those fuses went off early. And what happened was when it came out of that pipe, it blew up. And then I used to blow up anthills with black cats.
1: Yeah. Yep. Been there.
2: But you got to remember, my brother uses your cherry bombs out of slingshots.
0: You sound like your parents weren't even watching you guys. What was going on, Scott?
2: They just let my parents worked, and I was at the age where I could. It was after school. I was kind of bored. Can I remember, Zach? This is Dodgeville, okay?
0: Oh, this is that. You're from Evo's hometown.
1: Yep. You didn't know that?
2: Didn't you know that?
0: I did not.
1: Just found out. Apparently,
0: that's you learn something new every day, and it came at 6:15 in the morning. So I'm good for the day then.
2: One more quick something you didn't know that to me is Evo. When I used to be a mobile DJ, used to come to the show all the time.
0: Really, I did not know that.
2: Yeah,
0: that is interesting.
2: Yeah, that's actually where I met him. And then through things, I've known him probably 10 years now.
0: Okay.
2: I started doing trivia back when I lived in Mount Herb, about 7-8 years ago.
1: More than that.
2: Well, at least.
1: Yeah, no, you're going on like 10.
2: At 10. Well, and see, I go back to the, is it Joe and Ebert and Evo? Joe.
1: Yep, correct.
2: Yeah. So, that's my interesting question. Well, let's see how you do it. By the way, it's been a fun week.
0: Agreed. I'm planning to kill this, Scott. I'm very confident that I'm going to have a good day.
2: We'll see. Another Saturday night.
1: Cat Stevens.
2: Yep. Take it easy.
1: Take it easy, the Eagles.
2: Yep. With or without you. Ebro doesn't like this group.
1: You too.
2: Yep. A beauty would kill.
1: Oh, Duran Duran.
2: Yep. From the same movie. I need a lover.
1: Good for you.
2: funny. Funny.
0: John Mellencamp.
2: Funny. Cinnamon Girl.
1: Oh.
0: Crazy Horse.
1: Neil Young.
2: That's a good guess. Yeah.
1: It's his band.
0: All right. So what's the
2: question?
0: It's his band, then that's right. Okay.
2: Well, I'll give you.
0: No, it's fine. It's fine.
2: Half-Breed.
1: Cher.
2: Get Down Tonight.
1: Casey and the Sunshine Band.
2: High in the Sky.
1: Oh. Alan Parsons Project.
2: Yep, Rocking Down the Highway.
1: Oh, yeah.
0: Was... Doobie Brothers.
2: Yeah, love you guys. It was fun.
1: It was.
2: As you can tell, it's allergy season.
0: Yep. Appreciate it, Scott.
1: We're in the peak of it, Scott.
2: Yep, happy 4th.
1: Happy 4th.
2: Take care, Zach. Take care, RJ.
1: You too.
0: Later, have a good 4th.
1: All righty. Okay.
0: That was a good week of trivia.
1: It was.
0: I feel like we killed
1: like,
0: it.
1: Like, you could tell you've been studying.
0: Yeah, I feel like you absolutely could tell I've been studying.
1: Yeah.
0: I dominated it.
1: Proud of you.
0: Dominated it. All right.

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2: We see everything you do for us that goes unnoticed.
1: We see the positive role models that you are.
2: We see the way you get unfairly criticized just for doing your job.
1: The truth is, we couldn't play without you.
2: So, thank you for investing your time in us.
1: Thank you for protecting the integrity of the game, no matter what.
2: We hope you always know how much we appreciate you.
1: Because without you, this is just recess. It's not really a game.
2: Thank you for always making it possible for us to play the sports we love.
1: Want to serve the students in your community? 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
1: From the Fox Sports studios in Los Angeles, here's Martin Weiss.
2: In the round of 32 at the World Cup, both Malik Tillman and Flo Balogun found the back of the net. 2-0 win over Bosnia for Team USA, but Balogun did get a red card in the win, so he's going to be unavailable for the round of 16 when the United States will play Belgium. Belgium beat Senegal earlier in the day to advance to the round of 16. England beat DR Congo with 2 second-half goals to advance to the round of 16. They will play Mexico. In the NBA, Jaylen Brown traded from Boston to the Philadelphia 76ers. Paul George, 2 first-round picks and 2 second-round picks coming back. The Lakers are acquiring center Walker Kessler from the Utah Jazz for 2 unprotected first-round picks and 2 first-round pick swaps. Also signing the forward to a 4-year, $130 million deal. Major League Baseball, Junior Caminero's homered in 6 straight games. Ray shut out the Royals 4-0. Tigers 6-2 over the Yankees. Yankees lost 7 straight.
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0: Welcome back in. Did you see those people that climbed to the top of the Empire State Building yesterday?
1: Yeah, I heard about that.
0: And then unfurled a...
1: I mean...
0: a flag up there. It said something about love. And then the guy apparently proposed.
1: Who doesn't love love?
0: Kind of making it tough for everybody else, aren't they?
1: Yeah, a little bit.
0: That's the thing.
1: Yeah.
0: Why you gotta be doing that? Why you gotta be doing that, guy?
1: Why you gotta do that?
0: Like, but it also led to very nice meme stuff.
1: Yeah.
0: It's beautiful, because now you can just put whatever you want on that flag. I've seen some this morning that are free Balogun. I saw another one that said Ron Dane's the all-time leading rusher in the NCAA in NCAA history.
1: Oh, nice!
0: I was saying,
1: did you make that one?
0: Yes, but it was me. Yes, it was. So we were having a discussion at the commercial about Garrett Mitchell. He had a great night. Went 4 for 4, 2 doubles, a triple that gave them the go-ahead run, and then obviously scored on a pass ball or wild pitch

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3: In the round of 32 at the World Cup, both Malik Tillman and Flo Balogun found the back of the net. 2-0 win over Bosnia for Team USA, but Balogun did get a red card in the win, so he's going to be unavailable for the round of 16 when the United States will play Belgium. Belgium beat Senegal earlier in the day to advance to the round of 16. England beat DR Congo with 2 second-half goals to advance to the round of 16. They will play Mexico. In the NBA, Jaylen Brown traded from Boston to the Philadelphia 76ers. Paul George, 2 first-round picks and 2 second-round picks coming back. The Lakers are acquiring center Walker Kessler from the Utah Jazz for 2 unprotected first-round picks and 2 first-round pick swaps, also signing the forward to a 4-year, $130 million deal. Major League Baseball, Junior Caminero's homered in 6 straight games. Ray shut out the Royals 4-0. Tigers 6-2 over the Yankees. Yankees lost 7 straight.
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8: Our First Alert weather day continues. Hazy sun and clouds, late thunderstorms in the Fox Valley and across east central Wisconsin could have hail, high winds, and heavy rainfall. High of 87, heat index in the 90s. Tonight, muggy, low of 68, evening thunder with rain lingering overnight. From the WBY First Alert Weather Center, I'm meteorologist Steve Balon.
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3: In the round of 32 at the World Cup, both Malik Tillman and Flo Balogun found the back of the net. 2-0 win over Bosnia for Team USA, but Balogun did get a red card in the win, so he's going to be unavailable for the round of 16 when the United States will play Belgium. Belgium beat Senegal earlier in the day to advance to the round of 16. England beat DR Congo with 2 second-half goals to advance to the round of 16. They will play Mexico. In the NBA, Jaylen Brown traded from Boston to the Philadelphia 76ers. Paul George, 2 first-round picks and 2 second-round picks coming back. The Lakers are acquiring center Walker Kessler from the Utah Jazz for 2 unprotected first-round picks and 2 first-round pick swaps, also signing the forward to a 4-year, $130 million deal. Major League Baseball, Junior Caminero's homered in 6 straight games. Ray shut out the Royals 4-0. Tigers 6-2 over the Yankees. Yankees lost 7 straight.
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8: Our First Alert weather day continues. Hazy sun and clouds. Late thunderstorms in the Fox Valley and across east central Wisconsin could have hail, high winds, and heavy rainfall. High of 87, heat index in the 90s. Tonight, muggy, low of 68, evening thunder with rain lingering overnight. From the WBY First Alert Weather Center, I'm meteorologist Steve Balon.
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1: It's so wild, dude. It's so wild because it sounds exactly like his dad. Identical. Like,
0: not even the sound, the spirit of it. I'm telling you, as a fan, it's like you're listening to, well, you're listening to the son of a legend. 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
0: 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I'm Covino. That is Rich. I do want to say USA, USA, USA. So thank you and congrats.
1: Red card my ass.
0: We talked about all the controversy first hour. And if you missed anything, if you want to be part of it, you want to chime in, everything at Covino and Rich, but you could listen to the podcast or just watch the show again at Covino and Rich FSR on YouTube. That's where we stream live. And we do it one more day tomorrow for the hat trick, the Dan Patrick hat trick.
1: Cove, we had a really fun conversation. We could have gone for hours talking about all these great comeback stories in sports and entertainment and music and pop culture. Honestly, it could have been a two-hour conversation. I thought of even a few more during the break. Bree hit us up, and she said, Robert Downey Jr., and I said, that's what started the conversation. That was early on. Big Mike, who runs this place?
2: Who? Has no one mentioned Brendan Fraser?
0: He did.
3: That's a great one.
0: That is a good one. But the whale is a big comeback. And now he's fit again.
1: There's a whole category we never even got to, which was like trends. Like Champion sweatshirts were like popular when we were little boys. And then the Kardashians wear one 30 years later and they're popular. Yeah. If you go to the beach, besides all the cheeks you see, women are wearing like high-waisted stuff like it's the 80s again. And you have a teenage daughter, Cove. All their fascinations with technology, like flip phones and landlines and vinyl records, like there's a fascination with those type of things, right?
0: I love a good comeback story, man. Kids are like tangible and they want a digital photo because the ones on their phone are too high quality. They want low quality photos. So yeah, this all came from Lindsay Lohan. It's her birthday. She's 40. She's back. She looks great. So we discussed the biggest comeback stories in sports and entertainment. And of course, there's crazy layers to the conversation if you want to expand. But I know you want to talk Taylor Swift. Rich always has a burning desire to bring any conversation back to Taylor Swift. So we'll talk LeBron James because they're both equally eye rolls, right? Not everyone wants to hear about LeBron James either. So we do have a bonus pod called Overpromised where we get to things we overpromise. The debate today with LeBron James is basically, and it's all over social media because everyone's wondering what his, legacy is with the Lakers. Like, you know, what was his impact? I mean, he won a championship. And if your stupid opinion is, no, he didn't, he did. That's a fact. If you don't give credit to the bubble, that's just your opinion. The fact is he won.
1: If you don't think the bubble counted, that is not only your opinion, it's your weak-ass opinion. Because
0: it's just an opinion.
1: It counts.
0: Because it counted and he won. And that's fine. You're entitled to your weak-ass opinion. But he won. So people are like, well, what's his legacy? And the debate, and I'm just going to leave this as a nugget. We could talk Taylor Swift. The question is, should the Lakers retire his number and should he get a statue or maybe one or the other? Is he statue worthy? Is he jersey worthy? Where does he stand?
1: Maybe we pick that conversation up tomorrow. I mean, we do have a fun Friday Dan Patrick.
0: So how about think about that and maybe we'll get more updates as the day continues on what his future is looking like.
1: Well, you know, I'm glad you left me 1 minute to talk about Taylor, which, by the way, I'm not a huge Taylor Swiftie. I'm just saying the fact that the Knicks,
0: perfect amount of time.
1: The starting five were invited to her wedding. Do you go, if you're OG or if you're Brunson, do you say, hey, it's a 1,000-person venue where like Paul McCartney and all these random people are going to perform? It's probably like this huge party. Are you going?
0: It depends what what do I got going on?
1: What can you possibly have?
0: You would go. I would go. These are celebrity people with lives. They're not, you know, they saw her on the courtside, you know, like maybe they don't really care that much. They don't live that life. But yes, I would go.
1: All right. The same way Taylor Swift wanted to sit courtside alongside all these other celebrities, you don't think any of them would be like, babe, let's go. We got invited to Taylor Swift's wedding.
0: You always want to be in the room where it happens. This is going to be a big, huge pop culture event, whether you like her or not, whether you care or not. So I would say, four out of the five go. That's my prediction.
1: Okay, we'll get to that and more next tomorrow. We'll see you guys then. Enjoy your day. Arrivederci, baby.
0: See you in the promised land.
1: Goodbye, everybody.
0: USA! USA!
3: USA!
0: USA!
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17: 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The World Cup conversation today seems to be not so much about the U.S. Round of 32 victory, 2-0 over Bosnia-Herzegovina, Fowler and Balogun scoring in the first half, Malik Tillman in the second. More about the Balogun red card, that they were able to even outscore Bosnia while playing a man down. The U.S. now won't have Balogun in Monday's round of 16 game with Belgium. It was controversial. He clearly stepped on the Bosnian player's ankle, but inadvertent, no intent to injury. Many saying deserving of a yellow card, not a red. Balogun has been the top U.S. goal scorer. Only one game in the U.S. today. It starts at 3 Eastern at SoFi Stadium in L.A. It's Spain against Austria. And then 2 north of the border, Portugal and Croatia meet in Toronto. Switzerland and Algeria have a late start in Vancouver. John Stenshauer, Westwood One Sports.
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22: All right, start off Hurling Clark traffic updates.
23: This is Beeson.
22: Oh, Musburger, knock it off.
4: Brent Musburger. That's great.
22: Fine, we'll do it in Busburger fashion. You are looking live on Highway 41 right now between Wrightstown. There's nothing in the way except for those construction barrels, or not barrels, barriers, but
4: whatever.
22: No issues. By the way, nice touch by the guys on the forklifts and the dirt movers with the U.S. flag sticking
4: solid
22: up.
4: Solid flag.
22: Saw that?
4: Yep.
22: Okay.
4: Yep.
22: So we'll give
4: PJ, how is it even possible that we don't have any traffic with this being a holiday weekend at all?
22: Because it's not starting yet until about 5 o'clock this afternoon. Then it's going to be wall-to-wall coverage. Actually, watch out for those boats and campers. I saw a couple of blowouts on the way home.
4: We had a dude cut loose in front of us, but a tire. Came off the back, and we were directly behind him.
22: Yeah.
4: It was a solid lesson for the daughter who is now approaching temps.
22: Yes.
4: And I go, this is following distance, sweetie. This is why. I go, so that thing flew
22: was
4: off in front of us.
22: Was that the one right by Lombardi?
4: Yes.
22: I saw it too last night coming home.
4: Yeah. Yep. And I go, so this is why you follow.
22: Yeah.
4: Because that gave me the opportunity to go, that tire is coming right at us.
22: Yeah.
4: So let's slow down, veer over, pull off. And that thing just went straight into the marsh. Right into the back of Bass Pro Shops. And it was like, well, you're not getting that one back. And then a pallet came off. The whole strap came loose. Just pieces of the strap were flying. It was great. But hey, that was yesterday. Today is clear.
22: Today is clear. And again, some great traffic information update for those young drivers. Thanks to Hurley & Clark Law Firm. But if anyone does jack you up on the road, give Hurley & Clark a call.
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24: 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Here's PJ and Nick.
22: Big E1 already starting off today.
4: Oh, you're fine.
22: I forgot
4: we
22: it.
4: We can sing it.
22: And I can't play it because we know.
4: It takes a little editing, yeah.
22: God dang it. I forgot.
4: You're okay. I think. Wait.
22: Well, we got Monday.
4: Yeah. I think you're fine.
22: America!
4: That's all you have to do.
22: America!
4: America!
22: America!
4: I think there's a kid's version. There's an Oh Yeah.
22: No way.
4: There's an America. Oh Yeah. I'm almost positive. I gotta look. Team America. Oh Yeah.
22: If it is heavily. Boy, we'd be really shooting a hip.
4: Yeah, I don't know if it's. I don't know if I want to risk it. America video edited. It says, but I don't know if the video is edited.
22: We can listen in the break, or do you want to wing?
4: Oh yeah, this doesn't look like it.
22: This might be a.
4: Yeah, this says. So I googled it.
22: Yeah.
4: Well, you know what? I should not have. Trusted Copilot. Remember, this is the same one that was telling us that 2018 Brewers team had Gorman Thomas
22: on there, swinging for the fences.
4: The clean edited version, America, Oh Yeah, removes explicit language and non-PG content.
22: Non-PG.
4: This version is edited for an MA-15+ audience because it is still controversial, but has been made suitable for older children and teens.
22: Oh, is it the part where they're rattling off drugs?
4: They cut out some of that. References a few of the references of what's been cut out. It's Team America censored and edited. We'll listen to it.
22: We'll listen to it, and we might come back with it. Well, speaking of coming back with it,
0: Well, yes. That's not what we do for soccer. We don't do the let's go.
22: Yeah, we don't have a good chance as we.
0: We don't. We don't. I'm. It was really start on a downer.
22: I know. It was such a positive thing, but other countries, when their team is up and it's looking good, they just start the rallying cries, yep. And they just like, ole, ole, ole, ole, ole. I mean, the whole stadium is rocking, and we're clapping and we're cheering. Like I said before, we just suck at coming up with rallying cries during the game. We just do.
0: And then in the end, I'm all for a good sing-along. I am.
22: So you're not on the country roads thing.
0: It sounds cool as it echoes through the arena.
22: It does.
0: It sounds cool. But the whole, like, I don't know.
22: It takes a while for it to set up.
0: Right.
22: And then you get into it.
0: Can't we go?
22: And then you have another minute and a half to set up to get back into the hook. And then, yeah.
0: We can't James Brown it. Like, living in America.
22: Well, even after that, they did play Freebird. And I'm
0: like, know, the great, another great call.
22: I'm like, now I know Freebird takes about 4 minutes to get into the main. But
0: yeah, still. I feel like, and you can't derail that momentum.
22: Correct.
0: So once you've got it and it's working, and it's working now to the Sweet 16, to the round of 16,
22: first time.
0: Can't mess with it now. You don't mess with mess with a winning streak.
22: And I guess the team did pick it. So
0: right.
22: It was on the team's playlist. All those songs you hear at the end of the game. And by the way, the Elvis, too, was...
0: I know.
22: I can't stop. I'm in love with... I'm like, they are really picking some. Yeah, I mean...
0: You're old,
22: okay,
0: man.
22: Interesting.
0: You're old. It's the singer-songwriter CD collection from Time Life Music.
22: That's exactly what
0: it
22: is.
0: And I feel like it's scrolling. I feel like the scroll. Yeah. Like Elvis.
22: Yeah, Elvis. Yeah, that's exactly
0: John Denver.
22: Yeah, that's exactly what it is.
0: Elvis.
22: Andy Williams. I mean, that's it's an interesting selection, you know. Yeah, I thought they would pick something like Pink Pony Club or something like that, that like baseball teams have taken over and
0: something like
22: and
0: that.
22: Things
0: yeah.
22: like something upbeat and to sing and dance to, and this is what we got.
0: God, I've been waiting for Ozzy. I've been waiting for some Soundgarden.
22: You can't take it. Well, Soundgarden of Seattle. Yeah, we could do that.
0: I wanted some. That's exactly where I'm leaning.
22: Yeah,
0: I can't believe
22: perfect.
0: We haven't had Pearl Jam. Even flow out there just kicking the ball around. Nothing. No Nirvana. Nothing.
22: Yeah, Nirvana. That would be great too for Monday night.
0: So I think we need to put together like your ultimate Seattle playlist.
22: By the way, I can't eat waffles now for the next couple days, right? Belgium.
0: I did not sniff out your stereotype, but well done.
22: Cannot, I guess I got a boycott.
0: Technically shouldn't eat chocolate. The big Belgian chocolate.
22: Can't eat that either if we're really going all in on this. Mm-hmm. I got to boycott all that stuff now until Tuesday.
0: Yeah, you do. You never mess with a winning streak.
22: No, you can't now. Well, as predicted on this show, we knew it was going to be interesting, and we did kind of predict the refs were going to make something of it.
0: I don't want to say you were a savant, but
22: well, we both are because we kind of
0: You leaned heavy though into the ref influence. My concern was that our aggressiveness was going to meet a ref who took control with cards. My concern was more yellow carding and just going to set you up to have to play a little more timid, whether that's the second half or whether you're going to have to dial it back when Belgium comes because you got nine dudes with yellow cards out there or whatever.
22: Yeah.
0: Well, you leaned a little more. I believe your words were a lot of these guys are in it for themselves.
22: Yes, some of these officials. Yep.
0: Ding, ding.
22: Even the video camera one.
0: Ding, ding.
22: Even the VAR ref, who is the anonymous ref. It's like the anonymous Raw GM. We don't know who this is.
0: I still don't get it. I know enough about soccer, having watched it with my kids for a long time. I know enough from casual interest in World Cups past, mainly on the women's side.
22: Yeah.
0: I know enough to be dangerous enough to do kind of what Larry said. Try to sell somebody on the soccer match. I'll try to sell you on it. I think I will do enough analysis of it to understand it and to give my opinion of it.
22: Yeah.
0: I still don't get it.
22: I don't either.
0: I don't know how you accelerate from no call on the field.
22: Yeah.
0: To red card.
22: So we're just going to red card.
0: I don't understand.
22: If anything, fine. Yellow.
0: Right. Yellow them up. I kind of expected yellow.
22: Fine. but a red. I mean, it wasn't deliberate. It wasn't intentional anyway, and he's gone.
0: But it was dangerous.
22: Yeah.
0: And I, the one thing that hit me immediately was, you're not helping yourself, soccer.
22: No.
0: This is what fans have a problem with. Our number one sport used to have a graphic of helmets smashing into each other and exploding.
22: Yes.
0: Big hits. Yeah. This is what the American people love. And soccer's got a fair share of them. They got some big hits, good contacts.
22: Well, Monday night, yeah, we had blood gushers back and forth. And it's like, okay, they didn't get any red cards for that.
0: But the second you have to whistle it up and everything, every piece of incidental contact is some type of foul, a yellow card, a red card. Then I got to math it. How many yellow cards does that guy have? You know, two makes a red. Okay, is that a foul? Is that a yellow? If it's a yellow, he's already got one. And then we just leap right to red.
22: Mm-hmm.
0: And it's like Teen Titans Go.
22: Yeah.
0: It's just guys falling down and pretending to be hurt.
22: Yep.
0: It's that, and that was brutal. That was a brutal ankle step. Nasty.
22: Yes.
0: Like,
22: but again,
0: but that's sports. Hashtag sports.
22: Yes.
0: What do you want to happen out there? You didn't even call a foul. You just that was contact. That's sports. And I didn't understand. I was worried as they slow it down. It's one of the reasons why I'm not a huge fan of replay. You're slowing down rapid live action to an incremental frame-by-frame analysis. And when you do that, you can see a lot of things that don't exist.
22: Yeah.
0: You can find minutiae that in real time isn't truth. You can find truth.
22: Yeah.
0: And that's always bothered me about replay. I was worried as they went to the frame-by-frame, forward, back, forward. Yep. Oh, yeah. Well,
22: I think you clipped him. Yep. It looked like it was deliberate.
0: To me, the slow-mo replay was even more telling that this was purely incidental, accidental.
22: Yep.
0: He didn't even see him.
22: No.
0: He was playing the ball, made some contact, and landed on a foot. I don't know why soccer, this has nothing to do with American at this point.
22: Yeah.
0: Well, if that had been the England match.
22: Yeah.
0: I don't understand what that rule is. I don't get it.
22: So they used to do the baseball, what we're used to with baseball with balls and strikes. All it used to be was just for goals. Then they expanded it to offsides, which, yes, that makes sense.
0: Yep,
22: because, that's a goal. You got to see if the guy's offsides or not. But now they expanded it for everything, and now they've gone too far. I think. I mean, just to see if it's a red card or not.
0: You've gone into the subjective realm.
22: That's too far.
0: Right. Yeah. You're trying to take something objective in hard analysis of fact, video, hard, tangible facts in front of your face, and allowing yourself to play the subjective card within it. And you just can't. It's either a strike or a ball. That's purely objective reality. It is offsides or onside. Purely objective reality. Tennis, which has mastered it. It's in or it's out.
22: Yes. Yeah.
0: To now put in the, well, you can tell that his intent was this, is a really dangerous squeeze of the toothpaste tube. Yeah, I don't
22: We're
0: know.
22: We're going to have to now start microchipping every player. They're going to have to wear a microchip headband. So what was his mind intent on that? Then we're going to go to that replay as well and see what the meters say on that. I mean, it was just, but again, so they had to deal with 10 men. They had to deal with a guy down for about a half hour.
0: For a half hour.
22: At least. Well, more than that because the replay stoppage time. I mean, that gave them an extra 10 minutes.
0: 35 to 38, something like that.
22: Yeah, so they had to go 38 minutes, basically, and play smart with a 1-0 lead. 1-0 lead, I'm sorry. And they did fantastic.
0: It's incredible.
22: And I was one of those, clear it, get it out of there. Just get it out of there. But no, they were doing a good job controlling and picking the time. Hey, let's take a shot now. Let's move. Let's move with this. They were controlling pace when they got the ball, and the goalkeeping was fantastic again. There were some just misses, near misses, but again, it worked out, and they were more composed out there. And even though they didn't start out strong, like we thought, well, they're going to score in the first 10 minutes, and then, no, they did a great job. And then when the situation arrives where you're going to be a man down for the rest of the match, it was fantastic. They played it perfectly, and that's why they're moving on.
0: They did everything they didn't do against Turkey.
22: Yes.
0: The first 10 minutes of Man Down, I was, you could have shoved a lump of coal up my rear, and in two winks of an eye, it was a diamond. I was so tight because Bosnia Herzegovina played it brilliantly. It was attack.
22: Yep.
0: And we had no answer. Nope. We looked lost. Nope. Yep. And it was, they had to get their bearings. They kind of had to figure out the spacing and figure out how they were going to do it. And they were peppering. It was just like, shoot. We can't do this for 30 plus minutes, guys. Like, we're dead. Mm-hmm. We are dead if we have to do this for a half hour.
22: Yeah.
0: And the adjustments that they made, and not, I don't know. It's always hard to tell in a soccer match that you're not attending and you're not,
22: yes,
0: on the side of the pitch, on the, it's not youth soccer. It's hard to tell on TV what kind of coaching is happening and what's being shouted from the sideline.
22: Yeah.
0: But whatever was done there, and whether that was coaching or whether that was wherewithal of the players on the pitch at the time, or whether it's a combination of the both, the way they settled in and the maturity they showed to play that man down after about 9 minutes was remarkable. To put up the goal, like you said. Then the calculated attack puts them in a position to have the kick. And
22: Tillman makes that just unbelievable. God, what was the stat? That was the first free kick goal for the U.S. since like the 80s. I mean, it was a long time since they've had a free kick goal in World Cup play. And that one, he bent it perfectly over the wall and got it in. And then it was the 2-0 lead. Then you felt a little more comfortable.
0: Felt great.
22: I know when Pulisic went out, my kids were like, "Oh, what's going on?" And I had to tell them, "Okay, he's going out because they have to now. They're fighting the clock more than Bosnia Herzegovina, so they need more defenders out there. They got us." But then the free kick happened. Okay, now we can fight.
0: Yep.
22: We got an opportunity. And, you know, they would pick their chances of, okay, we're going to attack. Oh no, let's hang back near midfield. Let's pass around, and I know people's, that's boring. And again, I got to argue. I'm like, I understand it, but also you got to know the situation. You're fighting clock at that point, and if you can just time it out perfectly, and you notice the goalkeeper takes a little extra couple steps, you know, stretches out, does that thing, looks up at the clock, you know, takes another 25 seconds off, so be it. Yep. That's part of the game.
0: Yep.
22: And they worked it masterfully.
0: The midfield approach, midfield defense was beauty. There's beauty in it. I mean, there really is.
22: Yeah.
0: I know it sounds like we're trying to sell soccer hard.
22: We are.
0: and a little bit we are. No, you're right. I'm trying to shine it a little bit extra.
22: Wait till we talk about the Pulaski tournament.
0: But this is...
22: No.
0: This is so exciting from an event standpoint. Yeah. I know people don't necessarily like watching soccer. Having... How do I phrase this to try to get back with the people? Having been forced to embrace soccer?
22: Correct.
0: That's, as a parent?
22: We have both been in the same situation. Again, I have said this. I think I said this with our little thing people might see in a couple weeks with what we did with Logan. But he's like, you know, what's something that people want to know? I'm like, if you told me 20 years ago that I would actually be involved in soccer or like it, I told you you're nuts. Well, growing up, baseball, football, soccer sucks. I will never do soccer. That's so boring and all that. Well, the kids love soccer, so then, you know, we're kind of like in the same boat. Well, we like soccer now, huh?
0: I remember when both of mine started playing, and my daughter was first, being the oldest. And I said to my wife as we were talking, I go, I don't know anything about soccer at all.
22: Yeah.
0: And so, just so you know, if you've got a question, I don't have the answer. Yeah. I have no clue what's about to happen. We didn't have it. We had soccer.
22: Yeah.
0: And so when I say we didn't have it, I mean, this was not a huge rec league sport growing up.
22: Correct.
0: In the Milwaukee area, greater Milwaukee area.
22: Well, same around here.
0: It was club sport, and it was country club sport.
22: Yep.
0: And it carried with it that label of, if you didn't live in Brookfield and attend the club, you didn't play soccer.
22: Yes.
0: Tennis was bad enough, but tennis had a little bit of a grassroots following.
22: Polo grounds down in Brookfield too, or what?
0: Yeah. No? I mean, it was like, they had soccer.
22: Members only jacket.
0: They were incredible. Right. No. They were field hockey before field hockey was a thing. And you're like, they have field hockey?
22: Yeah. Okay.
0: What was that? All right. Yeah. So it was not a thing. It just wasn't a thing. You weren't exposed to it. You didn't, never played it. Certainly never played it.
22: Yeah.
0: And when my kids got involved in it, you found what's so appealing about it. There is a beauty to it. There is a strategy. And yes. When you start to understand it and you start to see what's happening, it's not just dudes spreading out, kicking a ball across and kicking it back. There is every single move is calculated.
22: At the youth level, it is.
0: Yeah, right.
22: And everyone, but
0: that's bumblebees.
22: Fun. Yes, it's bumblebees. It's fun to watch that, though, as your kids advance through the levels that, okay, now we're just happy we kicked the ball, but then all of a sudden you get to the next level, and then when you get older, it's like with throw-ins. Down the line, where, you know, at the one level, you see them hold it for 15 minutes trying to figure out where
0: find
22: to go.
0: Friend.
22: But then it's like, no, there's strategy. Get down the line. And as one of our youth coaches said, because one of the kids is like, but they're going to kick it out of bounds. He said, that's great, because then you keep moving up the line and you get closer to the goal. And then see, you guys don't have to work as much running around. And it's like, that's genius.
0: There's a beautiful anarchy to the throw-in.
22: Yes.
0: When it's one of those things you have to really scream to your kid at a youth level, and that the coaches really bang into their heads of. What is really fun about soccer is you don't have to wait. It's very much a gentleman's game on the men and a woman's game, a gentlewoman's game, where you're all just assumed it's out on you, right? Yep. And it's grab and go.
22: Yep.
0: Don't wait for the official. They don't have to hand you a ball. Yep. There's no stoppage there. Grab it and go, man. Go, move.
22: Yes.
0: There's an anarchy to it that is really fascinating to watch.
22: Yep.
0: And when a team masters it, and obviously at this level, at World Cup level, they've all mastered it. But but as you see that develop through the ranks in the youth and in the high school, semi-pro, and then the Green Bay Glory that plays up at Rocker, at Capital Credit Union Park with the Rockers, there's a beauty to it. There's a misunderstood pageantry to soccer.
22: Mm-hmm.
0: And it's boring. I get that it can end in a tie. I hate that it can end in a tie. At this level now, I can't, but I hate that at the end of it, you go, all right. But one of the things I think I really learned to love as a parent about it, and it has nothing to do with everybody gets a trophy. I know how this could be construed.
22: Halftime
0: snacks is so weird.
22: No, that hasn't started yet. But
0: there's been some emails.
22: There was a text about it. Yeah.
0: But there's a point that there's a lesson within it, and a point that you make as you develop through the ranks, and an understanding of it really is kind of a snapshot of fandom. When it ends in a tie, there can be great satisfaction in that. You can play a heck of a ball game and you walk away. There's still a point system to that. There's a structure to that.
22: Yep.
0: It matters. There's still value in the tie. And it's a weird lesson to have to embrace and understand, but it is. I get why people look at it like everybody gets a trophy, end of a tie. There's no winner or loser. There's a beauty to that, too. Whoa. There's an understanding of what you just did over the span of two halves and how that game spread out, a game that can be decided 1-0 and often is.
22: Mm-hmm.
0: The difficulty in putting that ball into the net is victory enough, value enough to stop that or to...

0: allows it.
1: Yeah.
0: It's very, yeah, he did all that and you end up, you don't even win.
1: Yeah.
0: But look at scenarios where Packers are a great example.
1: Packers, Cowboys.
0: Right. Where you, one side can sometimes blow it and it leads to the tie. The other side finds some victory in wrestling it back and getting it to the tie. There's something to it.
1: Sometimes coaches don't know situations as well.
0: What, Larry? So I am having an absolute blast. It was so much fun last night, and to switch between that and the Brewers, and then to be able to watch the end, what really mattered with the Brewers when they finally take it and they take the lead and they champion that ball game after you've already celebrated with John Denver and the rest of the crew.
1: Yep.
0: It was great. What a great night.
1: Fantastic night. Yeah, it was a fantastic night.
0: Laura from APL with Cutter and Laura Lee. Laura's dad's in town. And last night she was texting and asking, we don't live too far from each other. She's like, are there any restaurants around here that you would recommend? And we're kind of going back and forth. So I was like, oh, where'd you end up? And she goes, oh, we ended up going to Anduzzi's just because I was familiar with it. And that's where she does Singo. And she goes, and it was perfect because he had World Cup and he had the Brewers. I'm like, oh, I didn't even think of that.
1: Right. Boom, boom.
0: And she said the environment was just awesome.
1: Last night. That's right.
0: And it was my living room last night doing the same thing. But, man, it was awesome.
1: Yeah, I got rejected on the app. I forgot. It was on ESPN.
0: Oh.
1: So then the app said, well, download the ESPN app. So then I download the ESPN app after it told me to go to do that. And then the ESPN app asked me for a login. And I'm like, I don't know. It's part of my Disney Plus. Why can't I get the damn game? So I followed along by the box score last night.
0: I'm sorry.
1: Then
0: it wasn't fun to watch.
1: Not for me, but that's all right. I'll take one for the team here.
0: It's great.
1: For this one. But yeah.
0: And so now, you know what I really love about it? I'm annoyed because your best striker is now out with the red card.
1: Yes.
0: And that sucks.
1: Yeah.
0: And I don't fully understand it. It bothers me. You're not going to be able to undo it. All those things.
1: Yeah.
0: But what juices me up then, what I'm certain is happening with that team as they do their little walkthrough and probably video analysis today and watch that game through and they do all their stuff in preparation for Monday.
1: Yeah.
0: They're the underdog again.
1: Yeah.
0: So now you play that card. Look, man, the literal red card you play to your guys, and you go to Team USA and you go, our best striker is out.
1: Yeah.
0: I don't like it. You don't like it. Nobody understands it. This is crap. They don't want you there. They don't think you should be there.
1: Mm-hmm.
0: They did everything in that last game to prevent you from being here. So go out there and get it. It's very miracle. They might beat us. You play them 10 times. Yeah. They might win 9.
1: Yeah. And this is the first team we're actually facing that has like big names on it. Kevin Aron and Romelu Lukaku.
0: Lukaku.
1: Yeah. That's some pretty big names.
0: We Lukaku him in our home for fear of saying the bad word.
1: Lukaku.
0: My son, Lukaku.
1: Yeah. He did me well on FIFA 20, I think it was, when I played that video game on Xbox.
0: Nice. Oh, very nice.
1: 60 goals for me one season. You know, video games. But
0: I mean, you've got it. You've got literally the Herb Brooks. Great moments are born from great opportunity. Mm-hmm. That's what you have here tonight.
1: Yeah.
0: That's what you got. You've earned it. That's what you've earned here tonight.
1: I'm happy the location. I'm happy it's in Seattle because that stadium, when they played there during the group stage, I mean, they did the whole Richter scale thing and the place is going nuts.
0: Yep.
1: So again, I do love the location that it is in Seattle. We hate it during the NFL season. But,
0: yep.
1: But for this, I'm happy because, you know, and here we got Lee in Oshkosh checking in on the Cease Electronics Talk and Text line. I feel the same way about the Ryder Cup. Europeans have awesome chants and sing-alongs. They seem to have more of us instead of the me attitude. Having that said that, go USA. So I think with the location of it being in Seattle and those fans there are really loud in that stadium, that will make a difference with the clapping and cheering of the lack of spirited cheers that we have.
0: You've got a home. It was deafening. It was really amazing as it came through the speakers.
1: Yeah.
0: It was.
1: Yeah.
0: And as much as I joke about the John Denver thing, and as much as it is kind of annoying, it's like, this kind of sucks, dude. Like, and I don't know what you do in that spot. ROCK in the USA isn't quite the sing-along.
1: Punching.
0: You know, maybe play lump. presidents of the United States have ever played peaches. Or Miley Cyrus party in the USA. Or James Brown living in America would be great. That's a little bit.

0: of a hex because then Apollo Creed, spoiler alert, got killed. But whatever.
1: Hey,
0: you don't want too much hubris.
1: That's all
0: right. Yeah, you don't want too much ego out there.
1: That'll help spirit the squad, right?
0: But it is pretty. It's pretty cool. This is pretty awesome. And USA, you did it. I'll give it to you. You did it. You captured a nation. You captured excitement.
1: Yeah.
0: One more just might do it. You make it to the top eight. And you've been looking to break through the consciousness of American fandom. One more might do it.
1: Yeah.
0: You get to eight, and this country goes berserk.
1: Mm-hmm. Watch out.
0: I'll tell you what, this soccer thing just might last.
1: It might catch on here. Eventually, right? Yeah. We got more coming up on the Pulpen here on The Score.

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5: 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Maybe the wildest World Cup game so far. Last Saturday night, last game in group play, Austria and Algeria both fighting to advance, tied at one, tied at two, and then both scored in extra time. First Algeria, 3 minutes later Austria, a 3-3 draw, got both teams into the knockout round. And today in L.A., Austria tries to upset Spain, who has yet to allow a goal. Algeria, late tonight in Vancouver, takes on Switzerland. In between, it's Portugal and Croatia in Toronto. The U.S. cannot appeal Polian Baligan's red card last night. The FIFA disciplinary panel could extend the suspension past one game. That seems highly unlikely, but the ruling stands, and Baligan can't play Monday in the game against Belgium. John Stashow, Westwood One Sports.
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12: Our First Alert weather day continues. Hazy sun and clouds. Late thunderstorms in the Fox Valley and across east central Wisconsin could have hail, high winds, and heavy rainfall. High of 87, heat index in the 90s. Tonight, muggy, low of 68, evening thunder with rain lingering overnight. From the WBY First Alert Weather Center, I'm meteorologist Steve Balon.
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0: right, we're back here on the bullpen. Well, Brewers.
1: Dollar Dog Day, baby.
0: Yeah, this is a huge day, and the Miz 15K t-shirt gets given away, and he's on the mound.
1: It's great. Had a nice little interview with the boys yesterday in the booth. I sent it down to Miz. Miz is mic'd up on the sideline.
0: Yeah. Is this where dugout. Murphy got all pissed and ran out, got onto the field? I think it was during the interview.
1: Think, yes.
0: Yeah, it was during the interview, and all of a sudden Murphy's like out there challenging, blocking at the plate. That's what it was. Garrett Mitchell was trying to score.
1: Which is another one that I don't get.
0: Yeah.
1: I don't know why our eyes see it differently than other people's eyes. But the whole thing where it comes down to they're not exactly sure based on the angle whether or not the foot was in contact with the plate. I am. Because as he slid, dirt cascaded across the plate and then was snuffed out in a perfect line by his toe, corner to corner, as the dirt came off. There was dirt on the left, little dirt on the right. There were little waves on each side. We had a nice wake in the middle where his toe hit it. I was fine with the blocking the plate thing. I was okay with that. Okay, that's fine. That's, again, a baseball play.
0: Yeah.
1: And in the moment, I actually liked the explanation. I liked all of it. I didn't get how they determined his toe may not have swept across the base.
0: I don't know.
1: It was like a crater on it.
0: Yeah.
1: The only thing he didn't do was catch a cleat and then just yank his ankle off. I mean, like, he did everything.
0: Yeah.
1: I don't know either.
0: It is
1: one where if he had been called safe and it was challenged, he'd be safe. If he's called out, he's called out.
0: Yep.
1: But this kind of goes to my whole thing all along about replay.
0: Mm-hmm.
1: If the point of replay is to get it right, we are failing.
0: Yeah.
1: It's not working. Because sometimes it's clear. Sometimes it's not.
0: Mm-hmm.
1: Sometimes it's inconclusive, at which point it just stands on what you called on the field anyway. And sometimes it happens, the entire booth, all the analysts, they will say absolutely this, and they come back and absolutely the other way. It doesn't make any sense to me. And if in the end you're relying on, if the default, if the final verdict is what it was called on the field, then just let it be called on the field.
0: Yeah.
1: And I go back and forth, I vacillate, because there are times where it gets wrong and it's a critical juncture of the game and you want it to be right. All of that is true, but we have engaged in so much replay tech. It has opened the door to so many things. Soccer's a good example, what we just talked about.
0: Yep.
1: It's opened the door to so many subjective analysis questions now that I do question sometimes if it's worth it and what we've done to the game, so to speak.
0: Yeah, I mean, the balls and strikes, I remember we were both like, oh, God, this is going to be terrible. And then all of a sudden we heard spring training how it was going pretty bad.
1: Mm-hmm.
0: But now I'm like, I kind of like it.
1: I've fallen in love with it.
0: I like this part because I can't wait for the playoffs, because that's going to add yet another element of, are they going to challenge this or not?
1: Right.
0: And it's going to come to that. I mean, that's going to be fantastic. But yes, this opening the gate to see blocking the plate, if that's one, and just things like that, those kinds of plays, it's going to be like, oh, geez. Because, yeah, like you said, it takes away the real live time. You know, you got to make a decision to, well, let's break it down frame by frame. Well, you know, right here, even though his mind's going 100 miles an hour and he's running as fast as he can, it looks like he could have done something else too.
1: Right.
0: It's like, you can't enforce that.
1: Football is always my favorite with, is the ball moving? You know, it's the forward frame. Right here. See, right there. I think it began moving.
0: Yeah. Exactly.
1: I don't know.
0: That's.
1: I don't know, guys. If that's what we're getting down to, is a toggle, there it is. There it's moving.
0: In milliseconds, basically. Yeah.
1: Now the real debate begins.
0: Yeah.
1: And football's got a major problem with it from the very beginning. Rules changes and interpretations and what a catch is and all these other things and what a football move is. Loosely defined things.
0: Well, we'll find out, too, with the pass interference thing.
1: Yeah.
0: That's going to be.
1: And it just, it's a, in a way, to humanize it, I feel bad for replay. Replay I feel badly for because the vague definitions put out by the league have made it difficult for replay to be conclusive.
0: Yeah.
1: Because there's a football move, all right? You know, what's
0: a,
1: well,
0: it's a football move?
1: You know, you just know it.
0: It's what if you do a baseball move in football? I mean, what happens then?
1: And I'm kind of waiting for it. I'm kind of waiting for that to happen in Major League Baseball, where you start to determine the intent and you start to define certain things that live action needs no definition.
0: Yeah.
1: That's tie goes to the runner. It's these kind of things where, where whether or not he held it, whether it was the ball was in transfer or whether or not it was a catch and a drop. Live action doesn't need definition. Your eyeballs do a really good job of seeing that stuff.
0: Yeah.
1: And I fully support getting the call right. And that is where my hypocrisy of this literally in the moment knows no bounds.
0: But come on, some of the best, worst calls have made some of the best sports talk of all time.
1: Yeah.
0: Come on, we need more wrong calls.
1: There's just some stuff that you'll never be able to determine. And I think the red card is a perfect example of that. You'll never be able to determine that man's intent. We were determining intent and degree of danger that he put his opponent in that's worthy of a red card. And you're never going to be able to do that with replay. So instituting it for this situation is useless. Even baseball, to a certain degree, if you replay whether or not the double play was a catch and a transfer or a catch and a drop, even that. It's a fluid motion that sometimes your eyes just need to tell you, nah, that was a drop. Nah, that was a transfer. Yeah. That the replay, that a physical replay is not going to give you. It's not going to give you clarity. We've very much muddied the waters, and I don't know that there's a right answer or a wrong answer to it, and I'm going to come out on one side of it and the other side of it at any given
0: just
1: moment.
0: Just talk out of both sides.
1: Yep.
0: Because right now I'm talking out of my left side, now I'm going to talk out of my right. So that's how we do it on the radio. So if I'm talking out of my right now.
1: I'm actually going to shams it and basically say everything.
0: Okay, yeah.
1: I will admit my hypocrisy on that, because when it goes in my team's favor and it's a critical juncture of the ball game, I'm all for it. I wish we had it for Jerry Rice. That was a fumble.
0: Mm-hmm.
1: So it's totally hypocritical. I really do embrace it from a legitimate talking point. Score Squad, what do you think? Let's dialogue about this, because I don't think there's a right answer. I will accept your... I will say yes to pretty much anybody who would engage me in the debate. Well, Nick, what about this? Yep. Yeah, but what about this? Yep.
0: Yeah.
1: Well, that's the opposite of what we just said. I know. I don't really know. I don't know what to say. So I think we've done a good... We've tried.
0: Yeah.
1: I will give every sport that. They've tried. Tennis has been fantastic with it, and I think really did pave the road. Their expertise in using that type of technology helps Major League Baseball a ton. But I recoil a little bit when we start to get into intent and when we start frame-by-frame analysis of live-action film.
0: Yeah, the whole football move, difficult. You brought that up perfectly. Oh, that's a football move. And it's like, they're all out there making football moves. That's damn game.
1: It's football.
0: Yeah, he's running around. He's trying to catch. It's like, well, he made a football move there, and that constitutes a catch. So then that means it's a fumble. And it's just like, when you have to explain three processes to make the rule correct or not correct, that's when it's like, okay, we're overdoing this.
1: And at what point does the hip turn go from move to football move?
0: Exactly.
1: So if you advance to frame four, so now just tick, tick, tick, tick.
0: Yeah.
1: There you see. Now, did you see the turn? That's football move.
0: Yeah. No, it's not. I guess not.
1: All of this is simply angst over the red card. But
0: still angst.
1: But I this is going to go down if they win this one. It's not because of the opponent.
0: Yeah,
1: it's a beatable opponent. I won't say they should or they ought to. Belgium is a beatable opponent for the U.S. They're probably, if you look at it, pretty evenly matched in terms of where you would toss them on the heap. Belgium a little bit superior in skill.
0: Yes.
1: U.S. executing better than Belgium to this point of the World Cup.
0: To this point, yep. Yep.
1: So, really good match. This would be such a massive victory on the landscape of United States men's soccer.
0: Oh, yeah. This would be
1: unreal. This would be unreal.
0: It's the first time, I think, since 1930. It's from a long time ago. I mean, right now we're on uncharted territory since 24 years ago.
1: Yeah.
0: So, it's like, okay, we're to that point now. So... we'll see.
1: I want this so bad.
0: I know.
1: Like, I really want this.
0: But this is, you know, this is where Murderer's Row kind of happens, too. Because after this, it's like, going to take on Spain, potentially, and all the, just, I mean, here
1: this
0: we go.
1: This is happy to be here.
0: Exactly. Because my kids were telling me, I'm like, oh, England won. Yeah. And they got to take on Mexico. And I'm like, oh, really? That's the next match?
1: I know.
0: I'm like, oh, we're getting down there now. This is now when... the countries where it really matters to them take each other on, and mm-hmm. we find out more of those stories that we were talking about the other day.
1: It's very
0: might be happening.
1: I think why I want it so badly is the rest of the world is looking very much at the United States like we did going in. A little bit of the, who the bleep are these guys?
0: Yep.
1: But they're looking around the room and they're seeing the ones who were supposed to be there. They're seeing them.
0: Yep.
1: They're all in the room. Most of them are still in the room. Germany is about the only one that's not in the room anymore.
0: Correct, yeah.
1: But they're looking around the room and it's a little bit of like, who invited U.S.?
0: Cape Verde?
1: Who invited these guys?
0: Yeah. U.S.? Yeah.
1: U.S., you're still here?
0: Yeah.
1: It's very morning after the party.
0: Yeah.
1: You're still here?
0: Yeah.
1: Go home.
0: Yeah.
1: You don't belong here. You belong in the group play.
0: You go back over there. Yeah.
1: Here's a red card. Get out of here.
0: Get out of here. They tried.
1: From that standpoint, I am so excited to do the old Lou Brown. Let's get out there and see if we can hand him a big old bleep burger.
0: Mm-hmm.
1: Just keep the dirty kids.
0: Yes.
1: Are in the pool.
0: Yes, they are.
1: And I don't want them to get out yet. I don't want to get out of the pool yet. This is nice. We don't get invited to this pool very often.
0: Never.
1: It really, in my lifetime, never seen anything like this. I just want to keep swimming a little bit longer. Open swim for a little bit longer. Come on, baby. Pee in the pool. Pee in the pool.
0: You know we will.
1: You know, Mexico and England and Brazil and France.
0: Yeah.
1: They want no part of this.
0: Argentina.
1: They're the ones over there going, hey, U.S., hey, you know, if you pee in the pool, it turns blue. We're all going to know. And we're all sitting there going, you don't know.
0: I'm peeing right now.
1: I'm peeing right now.
0: It's mixing in.
1: You don't know anything about it.
0: Feel it getting a little warmer in here? Yeah. Yep.
1: Yeah, why don't you come over here, guys?
0: Come over here.
1: Yes. Yeah, this pool is cold. Not over here. Winky.
0: Winky.
1: Come on, let's pee in the pool. And they're all sitting there going, we know you're peeing in the pool. You don't know what I'm doing.
0: You don't know England.
1: Get out of here.
0: You have no idea. It's not your days to talk anyways.
1: They're all just...
0: Talk to me after July 5th.
1: I bet you the Americans did not even shower after that match against Bosnia-Herzegovina. I bet they jumped in the pool all sweaty. They did not heed the sign to rinse off first. And we're like, nope.
0: And
1: we're coming
0: also,
1: in dirty, boys.
0: And we also ate 10 minutes ago, so suck it. Yep. We didn't even do that.
1: Craps me down.
0: Yep.
1: And I'm just loving it. I'm loving it. It's in our house. It's on our turf.
0: Yep.
1: We are absolutely the uninvited guest at this party. And there's a healthy fear of us at this point.
0: Mm-hmm.
1: They are looking at us going,
0: maybe they got something. Maybe.
1: Shoot, they're playing pretty well.
0: I don't know if the rest of the world. I don't know yet. I think if we win this next one, then we're on their radar. I think right now they're like, they're still. They got a favorable draw because they won.
1: Bosnia.
0: See, that's the thing, though. They'll say, well, they were in a weak group, so that's why they were able to win and they got a favorable draw. But again, three teams out of our group advanced.
1: Right.
0: And I mean, one of them knocked out Germany the other day.
1: Yeah, Paraguay's still swimming.
0: So Paraguay's swimming.
1: And if they do the unthinkable on the 4th of July and knock out France.
0: Oh, that'd be great.
1: Wouldn't that be great?
0: That'd be fantastic.
1: That's the only thing about this World Cup that I don't like. Well, I don't like the red card. I think that sucks.
0: Yes.
1: I don't like that we didn't have some foresight. And I know it's FIFA. This has nothing to do with the U.S. But as the host country, I feel like we could have manipulated this draw to be like, listen, guys, we got to play on July 4th.
0: Well, I think the result of group play would have decided that. Like, if we would have finished, well, and depending on if we would have won. Like, if we would have played Monday, then I think for sure, then, we would have been playing on the 4th.
1: I would have liked a little manipulation there. I also would have liked some manipulation to put England on the same side of the bracket for a potential July 4th matchup against the Brits.
0: That was the whole TikTok thing going out there. That they're going to match up, and it's like,
1: it was never going to be possible.
0: Yep. Yeah. Was Canada a possibility?
1: Canada was a possibility, yes.
0: Yes.
1: Yep.
0: Now, that was funny, too.
1: And that actually would be. And Canada still is. Not for 4th of July, but.
0: Yeah, they're playing.
1: I mean, could you imagine if the semifinal comes down to Canada-U.S., the world's going to crap. They're done.
0: Well, I think the world, that they would have a meltdown. Europe.
1: If Canada and
0: U.S. were to make it,
1: mm-hmm.
0: Oh, my God, that would be.
1: Wouldn't that be a phenomenal semi?
0: Yeah. These two idiots don't even know how to play any of this stuff.
1: Yeah.
0: They're games on ice. These guys hit each other playing the other football.
1: From that standpoint, the way I think there's just so much exciting. It's so exciting. We've talked about soccer for an hour, everybody.
0: Yeah.
1: How it's The way that
0: and we're going into the 4th of July.
1: The way our quadrant shapes up and the way that that side of the bracket shapes up, who wouldn't love to take on Canada or France in the semi?
0: Oh, yeah.
1: Like, if you got to plow through Belgium, fine, and you got to get through Spain or Austria or Portugal or Croatia, like,
0: tough
1: draws. That's fine. Yeah. That's, you know, but man, like, how fun would it be? U.S. against Canada or U.S. against France. Keep winning. Come on, guys.
0: That would
1: be so fun.
0: Yeah.
1: That would be so great.
0: Thanks for that statue.
1: Yep.
0: Yeah. This is how we're celebrating.
1: We'll take that Olympic victory over France with the insane comeback in hoops. And then we'll take a little soccer action at you. It's great.
0: Why not?
1: It'll be great. You know Steph Curry would be there. We'll make him an honorary captain.
0: Oh, yeah.
1: Hey, Steph, remember that time when you shoved it up their A's on the hardwood?
0: They loved it.
1: There we go. A little USA France. This will be great.
0: It'll be great. Good time for everybody.
1: Good. We need to get back to nation hate, everybody. you know, like the good old days when the Olympics meant something because you just wanted to kick the crap out of somebody because you hated their country.
0: Well, it's because the Russians aren't involved with anything.
1: Come on, guys.
0: Come on, let's let them back in so we have that.
1: Can't we get back to that? Hey, we'll shake hands later, but of course you want to beat the Iron Sheik.
0: Yeah.
1: You know, can't we get back to some good old WWF style? I'm going back to WWF, PJ.
0: Come on.
1: Can't we go back, PJ, to
0: Sergeant Slaughter in Iraq?
1: Yeah. Some good old-fashioned stereotypes?
0: Yeah, exactly.
1: Come on.
0: Nikolai Volkov.
1: Right.
0: Got to have always the foreign intimidator as the bad guy. Yeah.
1: Look at that. America won.
0: Yeah. Imagine that. We got the lineup card for today, Brewers and Reds.
1: Here we go. 110.
0: Trying to get for the four games. I saw the record. Is it 41? Are they 42? Brewers are 42-18 in their last 60 games against the Reds.
1: Yeah. Yeah.
0: It's insane.
1: It is insane.
0: I know Kirk Herbstreit had a meltdown about it because he's a big Reds fan that, the Brewers are owning in the last 60 games, and it's amazing. Yelich leading off, much to the demise of Larry.
1: Sorry, Larry.
0: Cheerio in the two-hole. Terang is third. Contreras cleanup. Bowers fifth. Mitchell back in there at sixth. Frelick hitting seventh. Pratt eighth, so he's back in. Hamilton ninth. And, of course, Jacob Mizorowski on the mound. The pitching matchup today is pretty dynamite because the Reds are sending their ace, Chase Burns.
1: Burnsy,
0: 9-1, 236 ERA. He has 112 strikeouts. Miz, 9-3, 145 ERA, and 146 strikeouts. How many does he get today, do you think?
1: I'm going to give him 9 only.
0: Give him a 9 or
1: only 9,
0: that?
1: Yep.
0: 9?
1: Only 9.
0: Yeah, I was wondering what the afternoon heat, because supposedly it's going to be close, so it's going to be really hot.
1: I wonder what the over-under is, actually. We can take a look at that betting line. I saw a phenomenal meme and it was almost instantaneous, when the 12th victory out of the bullpen was notched last night by Rex Specs.
0: Yes. Yeah, exactly.
1: And it was, could Jacob Mizorowski miss out on the triple crown because of his teammate? And it showed the side-by-side of wins, strikeouts, and it was great. It was ERA. And then
0: he's going to miss out on
1: there
0: the wins.
1: There was Ashby.
0: Because Ashby is skinny.
1: And the meme was phenomenal. It was a split-screen meme.
0: That's funny.
1: And Ashby's big old grin, as it was right as they had notched the victory. So somebody got that screen grab.
0: Yeah.
1: And he had, it was hilarious, as I think it was Bowers next to him, held up like a 12, like a 1-2. And he's got this bleep-eating grin on his face, like, guys, I got 12 wins. Can you freaking believe this? And it was such a great meme split screen. And then there was Miz, and they found the one picture. It was like a campaign photo, the one where he's not smiling ear to ear, and he's like, and there was Ashby with his 12th win.
0: He's going to cost him. Yeah.
1: It's
0: That's
1: hysterical.
0: That is hilarious.
1: 12 wins.
0: We got more coming up on the bullpen on The Score.
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3: Well, the Brewers have won 3 straight. That's after taking down the Reds 4-2 last night. It was Garrett Mitchell's night, going 4-for-4 with 2 doubles, and then he drove in the go-ahead run in the 7th with a triple, would later score in a wild pitch for some insurance. Trevor McGill came on for the save, his 12th of the year, while Aaron Ashby picked up his MLB-leading 12th win with 1 3 scoreless innings. The team's going to close out the series this afternoon at American Family Field. First pitch is at 1:10. Turn to the Badgers. They made the hire of Sean Eichhorst as their their new athletic director official yesterday. He spoke to reporters, and his time at Nebraska came up. He was fired in 2017 after the Huskers football program fell off under his watch, but he says it was a very big learning experience.
4: I know this. Football is really important. I get that. I understand that. I played it. I've been around the best. I'm connected to the best thought leaders relative to football. And so what I take away is growth. We all learn, especially times of adversity, resilience, all those things we talk to our young people about. I'm looking in the mirror.
3: I, of course, will be introduced at an event at Camp Randall Stadium here in the near future.
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3: Well, the U.S. men's national team won its first knockout stage game in the World Cup since 2002 last night with a 2-0 win over Bosnia-Herzegovina. The U.S. advances to the round of 16, where it's going to face Belgium on Monday in Seattle. With this Wisconsin Sports Zone Network update, I'm Zach Kyle.
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0: Back here on the bullpen. It's free for all hour. Hey, by the way, if you're joining
1: Leo's got a medical procedure, and they're finally giving him some newts. Doctors are going to give him some nuts.
0: And bolts? Other things? Yeah, anyway. You're laughing at. Hey, by the way, we found out if you want to join the fantasy football team, our cost for our three-way partnership, $12.33, but one member's going to have to pay $12.34 to be the majority owner.
1: You'll be majority owner?
0: You'll be $12.30.
1: All right.
0: Okay.
1: Good, because then the heat falls on Katie when we suck.
0: Well, come over here.
20: Leo's not supposed to know it's me. He came
21: He assumed.
20: Well, he came up to me. He's like, is it you? And I go, I don't know what you're talking about. Yeah. Like, I was like, well, I go, I was told the third owner would not be revealed. And I go, they were talking to me about it, but I never committed. They may have found somebody else.
21: No, yeah, not yet. You're it.
0: Yeah, we may be looking for four. me and Nick are actually going to run a Ponzi scheme here for the third one. Tony gets his own team, apparently.
22: That's right. Yeah, I have seniority.
1: Yeah, Tony's got seniority.
20: That's right. We can turn this into an MLM.
1: Oh, well, yeah. Wouldn't that be great?
20: Yes.
1: Yeah, you could recruit others to work beneath you and still make a profit. Yeah, 1% profit for anybody you recruit and bring into the fold.
22: A little pyramid scheme never hurt anybody.
1: Yeah,
0: let's do it. Let's get like...
20: fall for it in a heartbeat.
0: Yeah. Brody, you want in?
1: No. You get to pick one player a week.
0: Oh.
20: Uh-oh. Shut up. You have like 17 fantasy leagues and this is the one you're going to say no to?
1: Yeah. Well, you gotta draw a line at some point,
0: The end price for you,
22: the trophy's sitting
0: like
22: right here. The trophy is right in the studio, right there.
1: Oh, that's the trophy, isn't it?
22: That's the trophy if you win it.
1: Who won last year?
20: Did you win money?
22: Gary Berlowski.
0: Well, yeah, part of our 35, right?
20: It's only
1: $35.
0: Well,
1: that's
0: why we brought it down to $12.33. Yeah, you thought $123?
1: She was told there'd be no math.
0: No, it's not that big.
1: No, it's $12.
0: Yeah, look at that. Now she's. We might have to find a third owner.
1: Like I said, here
0: now.
1: Comes the new owner.
0: Yep. Well, what's coming up here on the show?
22: That's a great question.
0: In 5 minutes. Let's see.
22: we'll talk crew. Brewers win another one against Cincinnati. They're just on a roll.
1: Oh, you get to watch live. You get to do fake play-by-play.
22: That's true. I do.
0: Delayed.
22: Right? Yep, delayed. So we don't get yelled at. Let's see what else. Audio from the Badgers hired a new AD. Got audio from that press conference.
1: Was Jimmy Haslam there?
22: No, thankfully
1: he shows up to everything else in this state.
20: Do you want to talk travel baseball scandal?
22: Breaking news.
20: Brody had a tournament and there was pine tar. There was a glove check. Kids got ejected.
1: Yeah.
20: Yes. Yes. It was all very exciting.
1: Kid got chucked at the youth league.
20: Yeah. A team from Champaign, Illinois.
22: Are you trying if you're not cheating? That's a great question.
1: Plus, those kids are up against it. Their team's moving to Hammond. Cut them some slack.
0: Yeah.
1: You know, the kids,
0: was it
1: down.
0: Champaign or Urbina? Is that the difference between Champaign? Isn't it sister city? Down
1: Twin
0: there?
1: Cities, like Twin cities. Homewood, Flossmoor.
0: It had to be Urbina kids.
1: Alsip.
0: That's what I would say. It's like Kimberly Kakana. Oh, okay. See, there we go. Wisconsinized.
1: Fighting words.
0: All right, we got a shot. Finally get out. Happy 4th of July,
1: everyone. Yeah, we probably just screwed up a break in there, huh?
0: I deleted it. Oh, no, we're playing it. We like money. Here on the score.
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25: In the round of 32 at the World Cup, both Malik Tillman and Flo Balogun found the back of the net. 2-0 win over Bosnia for Team USA, but Balogun did get a red card in the win, so he's going to be unavailable for the round of 16 when the United States will play Belgium. Belgium beat Senegal earlier in the day to advance to the round of 16. England beat DR Congo with 2 second-half goals to advance to the round of 16. They will play Mexico. In the NBA, Jaylen Brown traded from Boston to the Philadelphia 76ers. Paul George, 2 first-round picks and 2 second-round picks coming back. The Lakers are acquiring center Walker Kessler from the Utah Jazz for 2 unprotected first-round picks and 2 first-round pick swaps. Also signing the forward to a 4-year, $130 million deal. Major League Baseball, Junior Caminero's homered in 6 straight games. Ray shut out the Royals 4-0. Tigers 6-2 over the Yankees. Yankees lost 7 straight.
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28: Time for Hurley Clark Law Firm traffic update right here on The Score. Looking at the map right now in northeast Wisconsin, I don't see any delays. I don't see any incidents that have popped up. So no incidents, no obstacles currently, Score Squad. That is your Hurling Clark Law Firm traffic update ahead of the show with Tony G and Leo, which starts right now.
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28: Hey, hey, Score Squad, happy Thursday. It is the last show of the week for Tony G and Leo. Well, I suppose just Tony G. No, Leo. Guy took a Thursday off. It's not as leisurely as he explained yesterday. He's got some things going on that he's taking care of. He's all good, though. He'll be back on Monday, as will I, after today's show. Again, no show tomorrow, but we will return on Monday. But I'm getting ahead of myself. There's still a show today, Thursday. 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
28: 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Here we go. Today's breaking news comes of the NHL world, just about 25 minutes before I hopped on air with you. It's reported that Alex Ovechkin is returning to the Capitals, the Washington Capitals, on a one-year contract worth up to $9 million, including bonuses. And obviously, Alex Ovechkin, it'll be his 22nd season in the NHL. The guy is, what, turning 100 years old or something like that, I think? Just an incredible hockey player. Just surpassed, well, I shouldn't say just, it was a couple seasons ago, has over 800 goals in his career. Actually, over 900. Is that like, what, 915 or something like that? I'd have to look. But the 40-year-old is coming back for a 22nd season in the NHL. It will be with the Capitals in a career in which he's spent his entire career, his entire life for the most part, in Washington. For the most part, I mean, 22 seasons. He's 40 years old, so over half his life he's been playing for the Washington Capitals. 2005-2006 was his first season. Incredible career, and it will be continuing next season. That's your breaking news, brought to you by Northside True Value Hardware. And now it's time for the show menu.
1: Excuse me, Flo. 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
28: 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Here's what we got coming up. Right out of the gate, I want to talk to you about this. Jaylen Brown trade. Not to the Bucks, but could the Bucks have added him in addition to the Giannis trade for what? For what the Celtics got in return. It wasn't much, in my opinion. I mean, it was a lot, but it wasn't a lot. You know what I mean? I'll tell you about that at the start of the show. We'll talk Crew. Garrett Mitchell night in a Game 3 win against the Cincinnati Reds. And then Game 4 of the series will kick off later today in hour number 2. I think about 1:10 is the first pitch. So we'll have some of that action for you. Not necessarily the game action, but we'll be talking Crew throughout today's show because of that. Tailgate talk and craft beer or indie band. Similar to last week, we'll have Balky filling in for craft beer or indie band. He's a tough face. I'll tell you that right now. He's a tough guy to go up against in this craft beer or indie band. He just knows the beers so well. If you think you got what it takes to go up against Balky in craft beer or indie band, about 12:40 is the time to call in. That'll end hour number one with Nemus Southside Market. We'll start hour two with, I have some insight on what I think Wisconsin's intent is here with their new athletic director hire. I think I have some perspective on the matter that I'd like to share with you, so we'll go over that at the start of hour number two. Then we'll touch on today's score poll, powered by Jack's Maintenance Service, talking about the Brewers once again and their All-Star break coming up. And we will award the Stiff of the Day and Stiff of the Week, since there's no show tomorrow. Today is the last show of the week. We'll go over Stiff of the Week in hour number two. That is your show menu. The hour number one sports menu is brought to you by Tanner's Grill and Bar West. With that, all the bookkeeping done and out of the way, Score Squad, I want to ask you how you're doing today. 4th of July plans? Favorite holiday activity? What do you got cooking this weekend? Go ahead and drop me a line, 920-281-1570. Shoot me a text. What do you got going on? How you feeling heading into the long weekend here? I can kick it off just by saying, you know, I do have some plans to flip on the grill. I got some plans to get out and golf. I got some plans to watch some fireworks, some baseball, spend some time with the future Mrs. Tony G. It'll be a good long weekend, a refreshing weekend, and I'm looking forward to it. I hope you are too, so go ahead and shoot me a text what you got going. I do have a text here already from Dice Shaking Lamar at the back end of the bullpen with PJ and Nick. He says a $35 fantasy league should be Stiff of the Day. What do you think about that, Dice Shaking? Are you saying higher or are you saying lower is the question? Because I could see the case for either. I think 35 is fair. It's a pretty big league. It's a pretty established league. I mean, looking at the trophy here to my right, 2001 was the first year. So it's about a 25-year-old league. It's a pretty big deal. Now with that, I think 35 is fair. You know, it's a work league. You don't want, you know, to break anybody's bank. You want to keep everybody in a fair margin. I think 50 is like kind of what most people look for in a competitive league. I think 20 is like the maximum in a league where it's like, okay, you're just trying to have some fun. So I think 35 is a good middle point between the two. That's what I think. But do you think it should be higher or lower, Dice Shaking? Go ahead and
0: Let me know on that. Jerry Browndry on the Cease Electronic Talk and Text Line. Disgusted that you're not on tomorrow while he's off. Sorry, Jerry Browndry. I don't know what to tell you. Maybe you can go back and listen to some of the... I'm off too. You know what I mean? Holiday. But while the show is off, you can still listen to The Score. And then go ahead and listen to maybe a podcast. All the episodes, all including all the interviews, Stiff of the Day segments, everything we've ever done, Leo and I, has been captured for our podcast. Wherever you get your podcasts, just look up The Show with Tony G and Leo, and you can find episodes on there, including everything that we got going. Tony's solo shows, when Leo's out golfing, when he's out relaxing, whatever it may be. 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And if you're having trouble finding it, I mean, I know The Show is not that distinctive of a name in terms of national, like every podcast that's ever been made. 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Now, let's start with some sports talk here right out of the gate. The trade broke yesterday. Jaylen Brown is officially on the move, and it's not to the Bucks. I know that was one of the landing spots for him that was speculated back when the Giannis trade started to become real. You know, that final weekend heading into the deal on, well, when was it done? On like a Monday night? So heading into the deal, I know Jaylen Brown was discussed as an option to swap Giannis for Brown. And listen, he's one of the premier players in the league. Not, what, three seasons ago, he won an NBA Finals MVP. I mean, he is a great basketball player. One of the tops in the league. You know, I wouldn't have trouble putting him in the top 10. Some might argue top 5. Some might have to push it back to top 15. I think top 10 is a good spot for Jaylen Brown. I'm not afraid to say it. I think he's a top 10 player in the NBA. That's where I'd put him, probably somewhere in the 7 to 9 range. Now, with that, the return that Boston got for Jaylen Brown, the trade was done with the Philadelphia 76ers. And the 76ers sent Paul George... Isn't he like 40 years old now? Paul George, two first-round picks, 2028, 2031, and two second-round selections, 2028 and 2030, to Boston. So when you look at the trade and like everything that was pretty much included here, it's not that much. Like, if I'm looking at it, I'm like, that's not that great of a return for Boston. Like, you're getting Paul George? Okay. You know, do you want a retired Peyton Manning, too, while you're at it? I mean, like, Paul George doesn't do it for me anymore. 10 years ago, I would have been like, okay, you know, Paul George, fair enough. Right now, I don't know that Paul George really, I don't know that Paul George really catches anybody's eye. You get two first-round picks in the matter, 2028, 2031, fine. You knew some first-round picks were going to have to be the asking price. And then two second-round selections, which... In the NBA, I don't want to say are fully null and void, like they don't really matter, but it's about as close as you can get, right? It's like the equivalent to a seventh round pick. Like, okay, if you hit, you hit. If you don't, nobody's really looking. So based on all five pieces of the return that Boston got for Jaylen Brown, Paul George and the two second round picks don't really do it for me. I wouldn't have been attracted to that. And then you give up two first round picks. Okay. Well, in that case, if you're the Bucks, this is getting real like manager in a video game type stuff. This is getting really like NBA 2K type feel, like Madden type feel. If you're a GM in a franchise or running the franchise mode or whatever. Like, what if, okay, you get the deal done for Giannis. You have pick 10, you got pick 13, you have future first round picks. All right. What if you call up Boston and you go, hey, we want Jaylen Brown too. We'll give you our two first-round picks. Like, would you swap 10 and 13? You'd probably have to kick in a lot more value, maybe say a third first-round pick in the future. And, I don't know, Miles Turner? Like, would you swap that? Because to me, like, that is a bigger return than what Boston has right here. I don't think it's enough of a return for Jaylen Brown. Like I said, not 3 years ago, the guy was a Finals MVP. And now, the biggest... And by the way, the first-round picks aren't even soon. They're 2028 and 2031. I mean, they're years in the future. So, Like, you look at the return here and you go, if that's the market for Jaylen Brown, maybe the Bucks should have done something. You know, I get it. The Celtics probably wouldn't have wanted to do anything besides a Giannis deal. But say you get the Giannis deal done, you call up Boston, you go, hey, I hear you're accepting offers or thinking about accepting an offer from Philly. It's really not much. How about this? And you counter offer with something of your own. I think, you know, like I said, it's getting a bit out there. It's getting a bit cartoonish to say that, but I mean, if that's the going rate for Jaylen Brown these days, how do you not have something out there ready to go? Okay, take 10 and 13. Maybe you wouldn't even need to throw another first round pick years in the future in the mix. Just go, hey, all right, take 10, take 13, take another player off our hands, and we'll take Jaylen Brown too while we're at it. I don't know. Like, am I wild for thinking that? You know, because you still get a lot, you still get a haul, still get Tyler Hero, Khalil Ware. You still get a haul from Miami, and then you just, you know, swap picks. Maybe you would have to keep one of the, maybe you could even keep 10 or 13. You give up one or the other, and then you give future first round picks. You get to keep a first round, a top 15 draft pick. Maybe you give up 10 and you just take 13. I think that, like, in this position, I'm comfortable getting a bit outlandish with my offerings, like with what kind of deals can be done. I know that they're not, you know, sometimes it doesn't feel the most practical. If I would have said this trade, you know, get the Giannis deal done, you give up 10, a future first round pick, maybe another player you throw in there, you keep 13, you get Jaylen Brown. If I would have said this in yesterday's show, you would have called me nuts. You would have said you're crazy. No one's ever going to do that deal. I sit here saying that today, and you go, yeah, that's probably right. You probably could have done that. Because the return, Paul George, it's like, he's older. He's been kind of on the fence of being an elite basketball player over the years. Like, he's never really been a standout, like, oh yeah, he is an elite basketball player, at least not in the last 5-10 years. Kind of washed up, kind of out of his prime, and even in his prime, wasn't that great. He's a good basketball player. Wasn't that great? Dice Shake and Lamar back on the fantasy talk, which is okay because I got to leave this conversation here and get to our first break of the show anyways. Dice Shake and Lamar says, I'd say higher, but it's the same amount. But it's the amount itself that's goofy. Oh, I see what you're saying. You have to break off three bills to pay the entry fee instead of just one for $20, $50, or $100 entry. Get some coins in the mix and bump it up to $35, $65 next year. I get what you're saying. It's not a round number. That's fair. That's a fair point. Well, these days, I don't think I've ever paid. I think I have at some point. I think it's probably been since like 2017, 2018, since I paid for my entry fee to a league in cash. I think it's just been all Venmo, all digital. Venmo or PayPal or whatever you use. Apple Cash. I think it's been almost a decade since I paid for a league in cash. But I get what you're saying. Might as well be $35, $65 and just go, hey. It's a good middle point between $20 and $50. It's probably how they got there. I don't know. I don't know the history behind it. I'll have to ask Leo that on Monday. Bring that conversation up on Monday. See what the Kai has to say about it. But before we get to a break, got a message for you, Score Squad. And let me make sure it's the right message based on my little sheet here. Yeah, okay. It's from Game Time in Oshkosh. 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All right, time for our first break of the show. When we come back, we'll talk crew. The Brewers just seem to have the Reds' number. Knock on wood. They're playing here in the next hour. But 6-0. This was a three-game series. They just swept the Reds. And based on what the bullpen was talking about, it sounds like a lineup is out for game four in the afternoon. Should be. We're within an hour of first pitch. So we can go over that, recap game three. Garrett Mitchell Day. It was Garrett Mitchell night in the game.

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1: Game Time Sports Bar, 2836 Fond du Lac Road in Oshkosh. And be sure to follow them on Facebook, Instagram, and Twitter. Suit up. It's game time.
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6: 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The World Cup game tonight in Toronto has Cristiano Ronaldo, the Portugal star, going against Croatia's Luka Modric. They are 41 and 40 years old, spent 7 years as teammates on Real Madrid, winning 4 championships. Collectively, 47 World Cup games played. In group play, Ronaldo scored twice, Modric not at all. Both players have said this is it, so the loser tonight will play no more for their country. That's the middle game in another round of 32 triple-header. It starts in a couple of hours with Spain and Austria in Los Angeles. Wraps up tonight in Vancouver with Switzerland and Algeria. U.S. coach Mauricio Pochettino does not believe his striker, Folian Balogun, deserved a red card last night. He called it normal course of football. Balogun stepped on the Bosnian player, seemingly inadvertently, but the red card came out. Now the U.S. will be without him in Monday's game with Belgium. John Stash Hour, Westwood One Sports.
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17: Our first alert weather day continues. Hazy sun and clouds. Late thunderstorms in the Fox Valley and across east central Wisconsin could have hail, high winds, and heavy rainfall. High of 87, heat index in the 90s. Tonight, muggy, low of 68, evening thunder with rain lingering overnight. From the WBY First Alert Weather Center, I'm meteorologist Steve Balon.
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0: 4-2 the final last night. Brewers beat the Reds. 6-0 against Cincinnati this season. Feel kind of like the Undertaker. Tying in an interest of PJs from the bullpen in WWE. Like the Undertaker in his WrestleMania streak. That's what it feels like, you know, we're starting here. 6-0. Soon to be 7-0, you hope. Game 7, game 4 of this series between the Brewers and Reds will kick off in less than an hour, about 1:10. That's during the show. 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It's tough here. You know, you're a one-man show. So you're watching, you know, your pod on the board. You're watching this screen, that screen. Oh, by the way, don't forget to finish the read for Talking Crew. No, we appreciate Hart Law for their support of Talking Crew in this segment all season long. The first half of the season is almost over. So we've had fun Talking Crew with you, Score Squad, brought to you by Hart Law. Game 3 yesterday was Garrett Mitchell night. And if you haven't heard, Garrett Mitchell was 4-for-4 yesterday. How many hits did he have? No, that's the wrong one. I'm going to ask you again. How many hits did he have?
1: Four.
0: That's right.
1: Four.
0: Four for...
1: Four.
0: Okay. Four hits, four at-bats, a run scored, a run batted in, and he fell just that ever so shy of a cycle. He hit that double off the very top of the wall in center field, but he was lights out at the plate yesterday. And Mitchell actually did all of this in the sixth spot in the order. Maybe it's a good spot. Maybe should keep him there? I don't know. That's the idea. And looking at the game cast tonight, the starting lineup for each side, the Milwaukee Brewers do have Garrett Mitchell in, hey, don't you know it, the sixth spot. Huge. It's a great call. That is a great call. But he was lights out yesterday, and it's good to see him back to competitive ways at the plate because he had a lot of struggles throughout the course of this year, and it's taken a while for him to get it all to click. He's a guy who's had a lot of talent, you know, one of those players you heard about right when they drafted him because he was a well-known player, had a successful college career, and felt like he had a lot of potential, and then injuries just continued to derail his career over the last couple of seasons. And so I have some audio here, some audio snippets. First off, from Garrett Mitchell himself, talking about his performance yesterday. And just overall, like, did he ever have doubts? Like, when you get to this point in your career, right, you're finally a somewhat notable big league player. Not on a national scale, but at least locally. Like fans of the team know your name. People know who Garrett Mitchell is. People recognize Garrett Mitchell if they were to see him. And so he's to that point in his career, he hasn't been able to put it all together because he hasn't been healthy. So now that he is healthy and playing regularly, here's Garrett Mitchell talking about how that feels and just, you know, his overall goal to stay active in Major League Baseball.
2: My confidence hasn't wavered much. I show up the same every day since the first day of camp to now, like sticking with the process. And obviously, like when things are going good and you're feeling good, like being in rhythm helps with that, right? Like,
3: sure.
2: Not going up there thinking as much and just being athletic and being yourself. But I think that's with playing games and being out there. Most importantly, I think that's where, like, that confidence doesn't change day to day.
0: You can just hear the tone in his voice that it sounds like he's in a groove. It sounds like he's happy to be healthy. It sounds like he's happy to just be in the majors for this long. And remember, Leo and I kind of called out the Brewers earlier in the season at the end of March. Why is the guy on the active roster? He hit .087 in spring training. And, you know, it's taken a while. He's gone through moments of struggle, gone through some highlight moments, but 4-for-4 yesterday and powering the Brewers to a victory has to feel good for the young outfielder. And then here's Pat Murphy, his manager, talking about Garrett Mitchell and what he's done to overcome the injuries. This is a great quote. It's going around a lot right now, so this might not be the first or only time you'll hear this quote, but it's great. Pat Murphy doing the whole dad thing, talking about Garrett Mitchell, how he's proud of him, and all that he's been through, and now that he's, you know, sticking around, staying healthy, he's helping out the Brewers.
4: The guy has been injured for 4 years. Take any other player in baseball that's been missing 4 years. To have him play this way, and particularly tonight, I mean, the forward bats, the base running, the whole thing. I mean, I didn't think it could happen. I didn't expect anything close to this for this kid.
0: So it's even surprising Pat Murphy, someone who knows Garrett Mitchell very well. Like, Pat Murphy knows his players, obviously better than anybody, but he knows them to such an extent that when something like this happens, he can come out and say, hey, I didn't even expect this. Like, he knows the expectations. He's probably in the room having the conversation, setting individual expectations with players at the start of the year. And now you get to this point in the season, and it's just good to see. Garrett Mitchell, hopefully he can keep it going, has definitely earned himself more reps in the lineup. Similar to Joey Ortiz, who, after his big home run, and I didn't mean to rain on the parade back on, when was game one earlier this week? Was that Monday when he hit that big home run? And everyone's like, oh, it's good for Joey Ortiz. Yeah, good to have Joey Ortiz. Yeah, yeah, yeah. And I was like, listen, it's a big home run and a big moment. It was a clutch moment. Yeah, great. He was 1-for-4 in that game. What happened to the other three at-bats that were unproductive? And you look at his stat line last night, 0-for-4. And back to the Joey Ortiz of normal. The at-bats, it's not just that he's 0-for-4 and it's like, ah, you know, he's that close. It's like, dude, you just look overmatched. You just look overmatched against anybody you face. Like, you look like you're out of your element. 0-for-4 yesterday, his batting average is .203. So, listen, I don't want to sit here and rain on anybody's parade. I don't want to sit here and be the negative Nancy. But just practically speaking, you have one good moment from Joey Ortiz. That does not mean that he should be your everyday shortstop moving forward. And I get it. Cooper Pratt's not any better. He's now batting under .200, going 0-for-3 in yesterday's game. I get it. But he's a young kid, right? Cooper Pratt's a young kid figuring out this game. I use this example all the time. Look at Jackson Churio when he first came up. Guy came up, struggled. Everyone's like, listen, he's got to get sent down. He's got to go figure it out, and then he can come back. No. You let him struggle. You let him go through it, right? I'm not a father, but I imagine if I was, or when I am, if I ever do get the opportunity to be, would like to be one day, would like to at least see the kid lose some, right? You have to fail. You have to know what failure is like. You have to sit here and struggle a bit so that you know when the good times are around, so that you know when you're doing well. And that's kind of where Cooper Pratt is right now. You do not send him down. You do not quit on him. You can try different techniques. Like Pat Murphy said, you bench him for, what, a game and a half, two games? Let him try to get some perspective. Yeah, that's what you do. You don't give up on the kid. You don't go, yeah, you know what? Your 2 weeks are done. Get down to the minors. No, you let him figure it out. Game speeding up on him a little bit. You've seen spurts from him. He was batting over 300 in the first handful of games that he was around. He can do it. The scouting report is just starting to catch up to him, and it's his first opportunity to work through it. So you give Cooper Pratt some patience. Joey Ortiz has been around for a couple years. So that's where I'm losing patience on Joey Ortiz. I'm losing patience on Blake Perkins, who, again, one big moment, had a really good game against Christopher Sanchez, one of the better pitchers in Major League Baseball this year, the Phillies a couple weeks back. Still, same thing. Yeah, it's cool. One good moment, but still, look at the batting average, .159. And again, it's not just, you know what, he's right there. He's barreling the ball. No, these guys can't even hit the ball on a regular basis. Tired of watching them. I still have that perspective. On the pitching side of things, Shane Drouin, fair outing yesterday. I shouldn't say fair. I shouldn't have the expectation that every starter is going to be Jacob Mizorowski. He had a good outing yesterday. 5 2/3, was an out away from 6 innings, gave up 2 earned runs, and he struck out 7. That's a good outing. Did not factor in the decision. Of course, that went to Aaron Ashby. 12-1. How does this guy do it? How does he find himself in a position to win a game every single night? It's the second win this series. And we sit here calling for less opportunity to see Aaron Ashby, and Pat Murphy's just like, no. How about more? Oh, you want less Aaron Ashby? How about more? How about I throw him tonight, too? And he gets another win. The guy is just unbelievable. The conversation starting, we talked about it very briefly on the bullpen with PJ and Nick. And because we saw this on social media yesterday. Like, what if Jacob Mizorowski keeps up this fantastic season, right? Lowest ERA in baseball, highest strikeouts in baseball for a starting pitcher. But he loses the triple crown of wins to his teammate in Aaron Ashby, a reliever. Like, what? Just imagine if that happens. Like, how does Aaron Ashby not just be like, yeah, sorry, pal, I don't know. I'm just making the best out of my situation. Connor, formerly of the 920 on the Cease Electronic Talk and Text line, says, now that Aaron Ashby is back to winning ways, is it time for a nickname? Perhaps the Ashman? And sends a sends a picture of, I know what this is from. Okay, this is good, Connor. This is really good. So he sends a picture of a car. I think this is a Seinfeld reference. I know this because of John Jordan, who's in the building here at WAPL. And he has the license plate in his on his desk area. And instead of the ass man, it says the ash man. I think I can say that on the air, right? Alex isn't here today, so. I think so. No, I think I'm good. And Connor has even gone into the picture of the license plate, crossed out the second S, and drew an H. The ash man. That's pretty good. That's really dang good. That might be text of the week. That might be text of the week. I'm going to have to show that to Leo when he returns. Maybe I'll even send it to him. The Ashman. That's a good one. And probably, like, at what point, how good do you have to be doing to get your own nickname? That's what I wonder. Leo's good at nicknames. Maybe he's got a couple for Aaron Ashby stocked up. Oh, and by the way, Leo and I were talking about this. We were texting last night and into today, this morning, about the game last night. How many runs did the Brewers score?
3: Four.
0: That's right. What have we been saying? Score four and you win. Four is all you need. Happened last night again. We'll see if they do it tonight. More on the Brewers in hour number two. 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
6: We'll make it six straight wins for the Brewers over the Reds this season. Milwaukee earned its latest victory last night, 4-2, with Garrett Mitchell playing the hero. He went 4-for-4 with two doubles and a triple. That triple scored the go-ahead run in the seventh inning. He scored soon after on a wild pitch. Aaron Ashby got the win, his major league leading 12th on the year, while Trevor Megill picked up his 12th save of the season. Milwaukee has beaten Cincinnati in all six meetings this year. We'll go for another sweep this afternoon. First pitch at 1:10. Meanwhile, Sean Eichel, of course, believes his experience since being fired at Nebraska in 2017 will serve him well at Wisconsin as he becomes the new athletic director. The school made the move official yesterday, spoke with reporters about what his last 9 years at Texas taught him as he prepares to return to leading an athletic department.
7: Our transition here should be proof positive that you can take a program and you can enhance the program and be creative and innovative, and it all comes down to people, and you know, the people got to be aligned and on the same page, not unlike our teams when they're going out there competing. They got to execute a game plan.
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6: Well, the U.S. men's national team advancing in the knockout stage at the World Cup for the first time in 24 years. That's after a 2-0 win over Bosnia and Herzegovina last night. The U.S. managed it despite being down to 10 men for the final 30 minutes. They're going to face Belgium on Monday in Seattle. With this Wisconsin Sports Zone Network update, I'm Zach Heil.
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0: Tailgate Talk with Wes Karczewski from Newmouth Southside Market. 2121 South Oneida Street in Appleton is where you can find Newmouth's. And at Newmouth's is where you can find Wes Karczewski. Hi, Wes. How are you today?
19: Good afternoon, gentlemen.
0: Yeah, good to hear. I'm glad to hear your voice on the Score. Airwaves, Wes, what's cracking with you? What's new at Nemus Southside Market? What do the people have to know heading into 4th of July weekend?
19: We got a lot going on. Let's start with the seafood. We've got little neck clams. We've got Prince Edward Island mussels. We got 10-20 scallops. We got blue point oysters, bevan oysters, cod, Canadian walleye, steelhead trout, or king salmon, arctic char, plus everything else that's coming in tomorrow. 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On the beef side, we've got everything from we got prime tomahawks, prime porterhouses, prime tenderloins, prime ribeyes, choice New Yorks, choice tenderloins. 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We got the heritage breed pork back in. We got the big old cowboy chops here. We got a couple of, we don't. We sold out of our heritage breed pork butts, but that's all good. Then we got a lot of chicken. Come on down and get your chicken for everything you need. Red, white, and blue brats are here, along with our bacon cheddar brisket patties are available, along with Sheboygan brats and a regular sirloin patty. So any of that stuff you need for grilling, come on down and see us. And a lot of beer. Hop Butcher just walked in the door, so I got a couple variants from them. We have Plain Equilibrium, other half, Black Stack, Fat Orange Cat. What else we got? So Drekkers, everything else you need for this holiday weekend. So come on down and see us.
0: Wes, we went over this last week, but now that we're even closer to the 4th of July, what are your hours heading into this weekend, and how can people get in touch with Nemeth's?
19: Okay, so we're up until 7 o'clock tonight, 7 o'clock tomorrow, 9 to 5 on Saturday, folks, 9 to 5. So, 734-4905 is our phone number. We'd appreciate if you just come on down and visit us because we are busy, actually. So it'd be better to just come on down and get your product. We'll try to answer the phone calls. in an orderly fashion. But like I said, if we're busy, we're busy. So keep just come on down and visit us, please.
0: Yeah, and the number, like you said, Wes, 920-734-4905 is how to get in touch with Nemus at 2121 South Oneida Street in Appleton. Are we missing anything, Wes? Is there anything else we need to go over heading into the weekend?
19: And don't forget, we got the Amish potato salad with the Nemus recipe in it. So we've got plenty of that available. All the other sides, your pickles, your coleslaws, your baked beans, all that other fun stuff to go along with your cookout this weekend, plus a new updated snack aisle fully loaded with chips and dips and everything else that you need. And one more thing, allocated bourbons are hidden throughout the store again. So if you really like your bourbon, come on down and visit us and see if you find yourself an allocated one.
0: Ah, very nice, Wes. Well, that's great to hear. If you're listening, Score Squad, and you need some great stuff to get your grilling on this weekend, Nemus Southside Market is your place. 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But, Wes, we appreciate you hopping aboard. Hope you have a great 4th of July weekend, and we'll talk with you again next week.
19: Yeah, you guys also know I'll lose a finger over there, all right? Have a great one.
0: Sounds like a plan. Thanks, Wes. 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So, in the interim, we do have Sean on the line. Sean is calling in to take on Balky in... let me make sure I get them both on. Oh, I just lost Sean. Dang it. I thought I locked him in. Sean, if you're listening, call back. I lost you. Sorry, pal. There, I just locked in Balky. Hi, Balky. How are you doing?
18: Well, an early happy 4th of July to you, Tony.
0: Thank you.
18: American men's national team in our 250th birthday year are looking like they are steamrolling towards a deep finish in the World Cup. I'm very excited about this and I'm very excited to talk craft beer with you today.
0: Yeah, absolutely, as am I. So... let's do craft beer indie band first, like we usually do, and then we'll do some tailgate talk. That's the order we're going, right? Yeah, right. And then
18: whatever you want, man. It's your show. I'm just here for the ride.
0: All right, let's do craft beer indie band first. I did just get Sean back on the line. Sorry, Sean, I hung up on you. But thanks for calling back. Are you coming in? Okay.
18: Hey, it's all right.
0: All right, good. Good to hear. All right, gentlemen. So the name of the game for those who are new to the show. Craft beer or indie band, I'm going to tell you, I have 9 different ones. I'm going to tell you a name. You got to tell me whether it's a craft beer or it's an indie band. And all Sean has to do is tie or beat Balky, and he will get a gift card to Nemus Southside Market. Are we both ready to go?
18: Fire away.
20: Ready as it can be.
0: All right, here we go. First one, I'm going to start with you, Sean. You got to tell me first on this one. Hold on, it's loading. All right, here we go. First one, Velvet Cherry Affair. Sean, is that a craft beer or indie band? Velvet Cherry Affair.
20: So it sounds like it go either way, but I'm going to go with a indie band.
0: Okay. He's going indie band. Balky, what do you say?
18: I want to say that is a beer produced by Fifth Ward in Oshkosh, so I'm going to say craft beer.
0: Oh. Unbelievable. It is just unbelievable.
20: Here we go again.
0: What did I say, Sean? What did I say, teeing up the segment? You got your work cut out for you. All right, here's number 2. Balky, you're going to guess first on this next one. By the way, that was a craft beer. Balky got it right. He's up 1-0. Balky, you guess first on this next one. Redding Brothers, all right? It's R-E-D-D-I-N-G, Redding Brothers. Craft beer, indie band.
18: It's not ringing any bells for craft beer, so I'm going to roll with indie band on this one.
0: All right. Sean, what do you say?
20: Well, it wouldn't be no fun if we agreed every time, so let's do craft beer.
0: Well, that's true. It wouldn't be as much fun, but now you're behind 2-0 because that indeed is an indie band. Don't worry, Sean. Still a lot of game left. All right. You guess first on this one, Sean. Tidal Balance, and Tidal is spelled T-I-D-A-L. Tidal Balance, craft beer or indie band?
20: Not going to have three in a row, so let's see here.
0: First one was craft beer. Yeah, first one was craft beer, indie band was the next one, and so you say craft beer on this one?
20: Yeah, might as well.
0: Okay, Balky, what's your answer?
18: Yeah, I think Sean's right on this. I think it's equilibrium, and I thought I saw it at Neiman, so I'm going to go with craft beer.
0: Unbelievable. Yeah, Balky. Yeah, it is. All right, pal. 3-1 is the score, and Balky, you guess first on this next one. Disc, D-I-S-Q, disc, craft beer or indie band? Balky first.
18: Again, this is not sounding like any craft beer I've had or heard of, so I'm going to go indie band here.
0: Okay. Sean, what do you say? Craft beer, indie band on disc, D-I-S-Q.
20: I'm going to agree. I think indie band.
0: That's the right move because Balky got it right. You both got it right. That is indeed an indie band. The score is 4-2. Balky is leading over Sean, and we still have a good amount of game left here. So, Sean, you guess first on this next one. Winslow, W-I-N-S-L-O-W. Winslow, craft beer or indie band?
20: Let's go craft beer.
0: All right. Balky, Winslow, craft beer, indie band.
18: Oh, God. Boy, I don't... I'm searching my craft beer mind, and I can't come up with anything, so I'll go indie band.
0: Unbelievable. It is indeed an indie band. It is indeed an indie band.
20: This guy's good.
0: Sorry, Sean. 5-2. 5-2 on this next one. And Balky, you guess first on this one. Party Pump, craft beer or indie band?
18: Yeah, Sean, go with craft beer on this one. This is from Trillium out in Boston, so this is definitely a craft beer.
0: Sean?
20: Yeah, I'm just going to guess craft beer.
0: Okay, Sean, you're right, as is Balky.
20: Ooh.
0: 6-3. Is there a rule against telling the contestant the right answer, as you already know it with 100% confidence? Unbelievable. Next one.
18: That one I did. Not all of them. These have been tougher.
0: Well, see, I try to keep it tough. Sean, you guess first here. Yep. Michigander. Michigander? Michigan? D-E-R. Michigander. Michigander? Craft beer or indie band?
20: I think craft beer.
0: Okay. Balky.
18: I don't know. So I'll go indie band on this one.
0: Balky's right. It's an indie band. It's an indie band. Let's play out these next two. Balky, you're first. Monte Carlo. Like the car, Monte Carlo. Craft beer, indie band.
18: Monte Carlo, Second Shift Brewing. I think that is a stout. So, Sean, I would go craft beer on this one.
0: Sean, what do you think?
20: I better listen to what I'm told. Craft beer.
0: That's right. Oh, Sean. All right, Sean, you guess first on this last one. Ace of Spades, craft beer or indie band?
20: Roll with a bang, craft beer.
0: Okay, craft beer says Sean. Balky?
18: Yeah, I'm with my good buddy Sean on this one. I think this is from Potosi. It's part of the Motorhead beer series that they have. I think it's a Pilsner. So I'm going to go craft beer on this.
0: Do I have to hit this 9 times because Balky went a perfect 9 for 9?
18: Ah, how about that?
0: Sorry, Sean.
18: Unbelievable.
0: Sorry, Sean. You lost today.
20: I feel Adam Sandler on the debate stage Billy Madison. This guy's good.
18: It's Billy Madison. Yeah.
0: That's pretty much it, Sean. Well, hey, Sean, thanks for calling. Thanks for giving it a go. You had tough competition. The final score was 9-5. But thanks again, Sean.
20: Sure. Thank you.
0: All right. Now, Balky, just you and I here. Let's go over some tailgate talk. I do have notes. By the way, congratulations. I mean, if there's any doubt in your mind how good you are at craft beer or indie band, you might be the greatest.
18: Well, no, I mean, here's the thing. Like, I did have to guess at some of those, but the craft beers, I think, stood out. So when it was one I wasn't sure of, I just guessed indie band and hoped. So I don't know indie bands as well as craft beer. You did a good job on this game.
0: Thank you. I appreciate it. Before I get to my tailgate talk, and I'll go quickly here on these, but I just have to say these out. TK from Chaska says, new website looks great, Wes, if you're still listening. Jerry Brondre says, red, white, and blue brats. That's right, Jerry. Credit Union Phil, Balky for president, 2028. David Springetti in Appleton, Balky is insane or it's all Leo fixed. I can tell you it's not fixed. I can confirm that. Dice Shaking Lamar, wearing a hooded sweatshirt in 90 degree heat gives Balky super craft beer powers.
18: Yeah, I don't know if it gives me super craft beer powers, but it is my preferred uniform no matter the temperature outside. Hoodie and shorts.
0: That's right. Well, who can fault you? Let's get to some tailgate talk here. We're almost up against 1 o'clock, so I'll go rather quickly to give you a little more time, Bulky. But here's what Leo sampled for his beer. First off, we have a Citrus Humble Buzzed Seltzer, Humble Forager Brewing in Rochester, Minnesota. Also known as Humble Bumble Citrus, features flavors of blood orange and tangerine. Additionally, it contains 5% ABV and is crafted with a word I can't say, lime and orange blossom honey. Calamansi lime? Am I saying that right? And orange blossom honey. There you go. The second one he had, a double actuator from Bottle Logic Brewing in Anaheim, California. Double IPA, 8.5 ABV. Pour is a crystal clear, deep golden with a nice cap of off-white foam with excellent retention and good lacing. Sense of grapefruit, citrus rind. Taste is grapefruit, berries, peach, papaya, firm bitterness. Not much in the way of a malt. Very hoppy. A pinch of spicy bread bitterness on the finish. If you like hoppy bitter finish, West Coast IPAs, this is the one for you. So that's what Leo had from Nema Southside Market this week around. What did you have, Balky?
18: Yeah, we're definitely going to come back to Bottle Logic here, but we're going to kick things off in Minneapolis from a pair with a pair of brews from 56 Brewing. The first one is an American light lager called Dad's Basement Beer. It's only 3.9 ABV, so this is obviously extremely crushable, especially for the 4th of July. If you want to have some barley pops Saturday. A little bit of corn on the nose, very bready, medium-bodied brew, like the American light lager called Dad's Basement Beer from 56 Brewing. 56 Brewing also makes an MVP beer. It's Hefeweizen wheat beer, 5.4 ABV. Yes, you're going to get that familiar banana and clove notes on this, but some juicy tropical flavors, including pineapple. There might have been some others that I just couldn't pick up on, but definitely the pineapple. This is an excellent patio beer for this weekend. And if you are a fan of sours, let me interest you in this smoothie pastry sour called Summer Squishy from Oliphant Brewing in Somerset, Wisconsin. 5.0 ABV on this one. It's sweet. It's sour. It's a little bit salty, too. This is a pina colada inspired beer. A little bit of tartness, too. Super creamy on the mouthfeel. Love the Summer Squishy from Oliphant. And if we can go back to Bottle Logic here for my final one, is my favorite one of the week. This is one of the best breweries in the country. Once again, Nemus, I mean, they've added Trillium, Blackstack. I mean, a ton of great breweries that you can get beer from at Nemus. And Bottle Logic, in my opinion, is a pretty big get. Out of Anaheim, like you said, Tony, 6.5 ABV. I had the original Recursion, which is an American IPA. They do several different versions of it, but this is their flagship. It was dank. It was piney. Some tropical fruit sweetness helped to balance out that bitterness of the hops. And I absolutely, again, I'll reiterate this again. I absolutely fantastic that Bottle Logic has come to this area and that you can go to Nemus right now and pick up some Bottle Logic beers for the 4th of July weekend. In my opinion, no better way to celebrate than with that.
0: That is a great analysis of your beers, Balky. And you followed up a literally perfect performance in craft beer or indie band. Thanks for hopping aboard. What do you got planned for 4th of July weekend?
18: Probably headed over to the neighbors, doing a little pool party and grill out there. And obviously, as is my way, I'll probably be have my laptop with me and doing some work while I'm there. But it's going to be fun. I look forward to it. Happy 4th of July to you, Tony. Happy 4th of July to the Score Squad as well.
0: Absolutely, Balky. Thanks for hopping aboard. Let's talk again soon, huh? What do you say next Thursday?
18: Next Thursday sounds perfect.
0: All right, perfect. We're going to hit our last break of hour number one, transition to hour number two. Thanks to Wes, Sean, and Balky for hopping aboard in this segment. 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Hour number two, dead ahead of the show with Tony G and Leo. Don't go anywhere.
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31: In the round of 32 at the World Cup, both Malik Tillman and Flo Balogun found the back of the net. 2-0 win over Bosnia for Team USA, but Balogun did get a red card in the win, so he's going to be unavailable for the round of 16 when the United States will play Belgium. Belgium beat Senegal earlier in the day to advance to the round of 16. England beat DR Congo with 2 second-half goals to advance to the round of 16. They will play Mexico. In the NBA, Jaylen Brown traded from Boston to the Philadelphia 76ers. Paul George, 2 first-round picks and 2 second-round picks coming back. The Lakers are acquiring center Walker Kessler from the Utah Jazz for 2 unprotected first-round picks and 2 first-round pick swaps, also signing the forward to a 4-year, $130 million deal. Major League Baseball, Junior Caminero's homered in 6 straight games. Ray shut out the Royals 4-0. Tigers 6-2 over the Yankees. Yankees lost 7 straight.
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0: Time for a Herling Clark Law Firm traffic update right here on The Score. We've had a new notification pop up from our last update in hour number one. Actually, this came just about 10 minutes ago, right around 1 o'clock. There's a disabled vehicle on the exit to Jackson Street from 41 northbound. That's down in the Oshkosh area. Also, I'm seeing some delays on the highway 41, looks like northbound, right around, let's see, what exit that, West College Avenue, between Prospect and College Avenue. There looks to be some slowing on the highway as well. Otherwise, those are the only two notifications I have to tell you about. That's your Herling Clark Law Firm traffic update. 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
0: 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I've never seen anything like it. 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Sorry, Sean. 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Here's what we got coming up. I have a quick segment here planned on Wisconsin's intent, what I think, some of my perspective on what Wisconsin's trying to focus in on here with the new athletic director hire. We'll talk about that right here at the start of hour number 2 in about a minute or so. We'll touch on today's score poll. The Brewers all-star break is what the topic is about. We'll talk about that halfway through hour number 2. First pitch between the Brewers and the Reds in game 4 of the series is just about to start. That game is just about to get underway, so we'll keep you posted with what's happening in that game. We will award the Stiff of the Day, Stiff of the Week, and we will wrap it up towards the end of the show. That's your hour number 2 sports menu. Again, it's brought to you by Tanner's Grill and Bar. So before we dive into the whole Wisconsin AD conversation, just mention that, well, first off, Jacob Mizorowski already touching 100-plus, 103 in the game. The first pitch of the game. Hey, welcome to the game. Here's 103 from Jacob Mizorowski. He's going on the bump tonight for the Crew, or should I say this afternoon, and we'll dive into that in a moment. But again, having a fun time with you on this Thursday afternoon. Just wanted to say this is our last show of the week. We won't be back until Monday. Tony G's riding solo with you, Score Squad. This is I'll ride out the end of our number 2 here with you. This will be the end of the week for us. We'll return on Monday, so that's why I'm awarding Stiff of the Week in today's episode, even though it's a Thursday. And then we'll talk again on Monday. Sound like a plan? Cool. So let's dive into, now that that's out of the way, make sure that you know about the whole schedule, the way that it is with the 4th of July weekend. Let's talk about the Wisconsin Athletic Director situation here. So obviously it came out this week that the Wisconsin Badgers Athletic Program has officially hired Sean Eichhorst as the new athletic director of the program. And I have some perspective that I want to add onto this news story. Obviously, there's a lot coming out about Sean Eichhorst, some of his background, and where, you know, he kind of, where he made his name heard. Obviously, he comes from Nebraska, comes from Texas programs. He knows a lot about Wisconsin and is a Wisconsin guy. Spent some time with Whitewater, spent some time with the Badgers in the past. So he knows Wisconsin. So that's where I want to start right there. In just, you know, the press conference he gave, talked about his familiarity with Wisconsin and how that'll help him in this role, how that'll make the difference between him and other potential ADs that Wisconsin was looking at, and how he plans to use that as being in charge of this athletics program that is hungry for more success. It's been a successful and relevant program, successful and relevant school for years and years and decades, and continuing that, but there's a hunger for more success here. And I'll dive into that in a minute, but first, just really quickly, Sean Eichhorst, allowing you to meet him for a bit here, talking about his familiarity with Wisconsin and how he plans to use that.
3: Just relatability, you know, familiarity. I grew up outside of Madison. I worked at the university. I worked at another state system at Wisconsin-Whitewater. And so there are ebbs and flows to how these universities work within this great system here in Wisconsin. So, you know, I know the state. I know there's 72 counties, and I know where Shetek is and Oconomowoc is and, you know, Ashland is and all those other sorts of, you know, places. And so for me, there's a little bit of comfort with that.
0: I was just in Shetek for a good friend of mine's wedding not a couple weeks ago. So the fact when he said Chetek, my ears kind of perked up. Oh, he knows where Chetek is. Like, I knew he was a Wisconsin guy, but for somebody to call out a place like Chetek, it's like, okay, that validated how much more of a Wisconsin guy can you be if you know where that place is. So he, like I said, does have some Wisconsin background. Reportedly, his contract kind of looks like this. He's got a $1.6 million per year agreement to be the athletic director with Wisconsin, with the University of Wisconsin-Madison. That is per year. There are some scheduled annual increases that kick in. He does have some bonuses in place as well. But for the most part, a $1.6 million per year agreement is what he has with Wisconsin, which is slightly higher than what Chris McIntosh had. I think he was in the 1.5 range. So just a slight tick above what McIntosh was getting is what Eichhorst will get. Now, looking at this hire, I've seen mixed reactions. I've seen in the middle reactions, like I've seen, oh, this is a great hire. I've seen this is not a great hire. And I've seen this is a meh. This is an okay hire. This is a fair hire. I've seen all the reactions. So I did a little bit of a deep dive into Eichhorst and who he was. And based on some of the reports I looked at, obviously we know the background that I just mentioned, Nebraska and Texas. And his time with Texas was pretty notable. I worked with Steve Sarkisian, which is an organization, which was a program, a football program that has had a lot of success, played in the college football playoff 2 years ago. So that's huge. Obviously a big player in the NIL thing, which you have to be as an SEC school. Then went to Nebraska, and things didn't go so well when he was at Nebraska because of some of the decisions he made in his time at the helm of the athletics program there. Eichhorst was actually fired as the Cornhuskers athletic director in September of 2017. So almost 10 years ago, he was fired from Nebraska. And in that realm, it was due to the fact that he fired Bo Pelini. If you remember Bo Pelini, if you've been listening to college football for years and years, you know that name, Bo Pelini. Very successful head coach for Nebraska. He got fired by Eichhorst. And had a very good winning percentage, 66-27 in seven seasons. He was replaced with Mike Riley, who went 19-19 in three seasons. So the decision there, kind of like signed, sealed, and delivered Sean Eichhorst's fate as athletic director for Nebraska. But despite that history, despite everything that's going on, I have another quote here to play from Sean Eichhorst's press conference, in which it gives me a glimpse into where Wisconsin's thinking here, and I think it's a good thing. I'll tell you why. Before I dive into all that, here is Eichhorst talking about what needs to happen as he takes over as the athletic director for Wisconsin.
3: The key for me is really getting my feet on the ground and understanding more about what it is that they've been doing and assessing those things and having a lot of conversations with Dr. Wilcotts on how we can move forward. But I feel like we're in a good spot. Certainly, there's always room to grow.
0: Yeah, always room to grow, and it's very much needed right now for Wisconsin. The thing I'm looking at here, my takeaway from this hire is not that he is going to focus on football. Like, that's what he's being tied to the most right now because of the state of Wisconsin football. Like, I see a lot of reports out there. He'll have a decision to make come December based on how the football season went and regarding Luke Fickell, whether to keep him around or can him. So he's got a big decision coming up. Obviously, football is the next big sport on the docket that everyone's paying attention to. So I get why he's being correlated to football a lot. But don't forget about Greg Gard in the mix. Don't forget about the Badgers basketball program. Don't forget about how good the softball, volleyball, and other programs have been for Wisconsin. So he's got a lot under his belt. But I don't think this hire is necessarily one sport or the other. I think it is a revenue driver. And now you could easily look at that and say, yeah, that goes without saying. Any athletic director of a big-time program should focus on the bottom line and has a huge responsibility to make sure that the program is not just profitable, but using it in the right way in terms of turning it into future success. So it's a big role. It's a big responsibility. But I think it goes beyond his football decisions. Like, that's a huge part of it. Don't get me wrong. But it goes beyond that. That's why you're seeing mixed reactions here, because everyone wanted the big splash. Everyone wanted the athletic director who had a history of a massive NIL football program come to Wisconsin, do the same thing here. the move is much more complicated than that, right? It doesn't just work like go hire a head coach who's had success and he's going to have success here. Like, you can't just go hire Bill Parcells, who had success in about 15 different NFL organizations, and expect to hire him and he's going to do the same thing here. It doesn't work like that with athletic directors. That's why the hire isn't that sexy. It's not that one that really grabs your attention. It's a move that the Badgers obviously took seriously, that Wisconsin took seriously, and said, we can't get too aggressive here. We can't put ourselves in a position to get burned. We have to put ourselves in a position to maybe be a little more conservative on some of our decisions, but also, like, we have to get money in the door and use it wisely. It's a financial decision. When you hire financial guys, right, when you hire the accountant or you hire the economics guy, it's not something that's going to win all the headlines, but it's something that's going to make a difference and help you eventually pull away in different assets, in different areas of the game, and ultimately help you compete. This is a Big Ten school, right? It's a very relevant Big Ten school. They wouldn't just go hire this guy on a whim. So I get it. I understand if your reaction to the hire is okay. If your reaction to the hire is, I don't love it. And I also get it if you're like, I like it, because I kind of like it, right? That's what you wanted it to be. You don't need the Juan Soto free agent. You need the role player free agent, right? You don't need the Juan Soto free agent. You need the Akil Badu free agent here, if you get what I'm saying. You need the guy. That's what money is about. To hire the guy who focuses on money is not always going to win the headlines. It's not always going to be the spotlight pick. I kind of like it. I kind of don't want that for Wisconsin. That might be a bit conservative on my part, but that's just kind of where I'm at with it. Credit Union Phil getting in on this conversation on the Cease Electronic Talk and Text line, which you can too, 920-281-1570. Drop me a line. Do you like the hire of Sean Eichhorst as the Badgers AD? Here's what Credit Union Phil says. First off, good afternoon, Tony. Great show. Thank you, Credit Union Phil. With Wisconsin getting a new athletic director, do you think this could increase the possibility of getting a college baseball team? To be honest with you, Credit Union Phil, I don't. And I know Leo keeps bringing it up. It almost feels the same. If you remember my conversation, my monologue-ish conversation from the start of hour number one, talking about the Bucks, and how I said, okay, well, if you trade Giannis, based on the return that the Celtics got for Jaylen Brown, you can turn some of your return in and maybe get Jaylen Brown too. Get greedy and get aggressive. But that's kind of the video game-ish, like the cartoonish way to go about it. I feel like that is also what I'm saying when I talk about Wisconsin getting a college baseball team. I don't think it's realistic. I don't think it's going to happen. Obviously, you know, Title IX that NCAA has, they'd have to get another sport to keep it even between male and female sports. Not that that would prevent them, but just the fact that, you know, how much attention and money would go into baseball. I get it. You got to spend money to make money. It'd be worth it in some arguments. However, I just think there are bigger fish to fry here. Like in Wisconsin, the biggest fish to fry is not, let's go ahead and start a college baseball team. The biggest fish to fry is, let's figure out, first off, how to get this football team winning. Let's figure out how to get college basketball, some talent to get past the first round of the NCAA tournament, get past the first weekend. It's probably also, how do we make the women's basketball team competitive? Because that is a program that has lost a lot of talent and a program that has not really found success in the last couple of years. And also, how do we keep volleyball, men and women hockey, and some of the other sports who are successful out of the big three? How do we keep them successful? So, like, there are just bigger fish to fry than getting a college baseball team. There's so much that goes into finding the funding, finding the personnel, finding the players to get a college baseball program of that magnitude in the Big Ten off the ground. So, no, I it's a great question. Leo continues to bring it up because, you know, I agree. In a perfect world scenario, yeah, you'd have a baseball team in 3 years. Yeah, why not? I just don't think it's on the radar. I don't think it is a practical change that you're going to see to the Badgers athletic program. But it's definitely one that we can all sit here and dream about and envision what it would be like. I don't understand really why, like the whole history as to why Wisconsin doesn't have one, because it's a Big Ten school. There's been a lot of Big Ten talent to come out of, or a lot of Major League talent to come out of the Big Ten. Look at Kyle Schwarber, an Indiana guy. It's a perfect example. So And with how much Division I talent is here in Wisconsin, I know it. Based on our coverage of high school sports, I just called a state baseball tournament where there is Division I talent all over the dang place.

0: I don't think that I am. So with that, have a couple of pieces of business here. First, I want to tell you about, we're angling for another break. 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Now we're going to take a break. I want to take a caller in this break as I'm giving away more Timber Rattler tickets. It's your chance to score a pair of Timber Rattler ticket vouchers redeemable for any upcoming game. Just give me a call, 920-281-1570 on the Cease Electronic Talk and Text Line. I'm going to take caller
1: four.
0: That's right. Same caller that we've been taking all week. Caller four on the Cease Electronic Talk and Text Line, 920-281-1570. You score yourself some Timber Rattler tickets. Go ahead, give me a ring. We'll announce that winner when we come back, as well as touch on the score poll, give you an update on the Brewers. Not good, by the way. Not great, Bob, I guess I should say. More show with Tony G and Leo coming up after this. Give me a call if you want Timber Rattler tickets. 920-281-1570. Caller 4 will win a pair of Timber Rattler tickets. We'll announce that winner when we come back to show with Tony G and Leo right here on The Score.

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11: 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Spain is one of the big World Cup favorites. Rough start, failing to score against Cape Verde, but two wins since, still yet to allow a goal as it goes into its game today in Los Angeles against Austria, starting in about an hour. Portugal, a group play disappointment, only one win. Croatia, 4 years ago, finished third. 8 years ago, finished second. Lost its opener to England. Still gained advancement. The two European nations will square off tonight in Toronto. In Vancouver, it's Switzerland, who's yet to lose, taking on Algeria. Much of the holiday weekend will be spent on looking ahead to Monday night in Seattle, the U.S. versus Belgium, for the right to play in the quarterfinals, something the U.S. hasn't done in 24 years. Belgium beat the U.S. in this round in 2014 with an extra time goal. The U.S. will be without leading scorer Foley and Balogun due to last night's red card. John Stash, Westwood One Sports.
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9: Our First Alert weather day continues. Hazy sun and clouds, late thunderstorms in the Fox Valley and across east central Wisconsin could have hail, high winds, and heavy rainfall. High of 87, heat index in the 90s. Tonight, muggy, low of 68, evening thunder with rain lingering overnight. From the WBY First Alert Weather Center, I'm meteorologist Steve Balon.
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10: 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The score.

0: Congratulations to Jeff and Freedom. He's the winner of the Timber Rattler tickets. He was caller 4. Congratulations, Jeff. Hope you enjoy your pair of tickets to the Wisconsin Timber Rattlers. I know I would. They're good stuff over there at Neuroscience Group Field. Score of the Brewer game. 1-0 Reds in the top of the second. Jacob Mizorowski gave up a solo bomb to Sal Stewart. And I have a tweet pulled up here. I'm going to fetch the score poll on X. And I come across a tweet from our good friend Jack Stern. And Jack has a tweet here. Entering today, opponents had just 4 singles in 45 career at-bats, which is a .089 batting average against 102-plus mile-per-hour fastballs from Jacob Mizorowski. So when Jacob Mizorowski throws a fastball 102-plus, hitters, when they swing and put it in play, are just 4 of 45 with 4 singles. Sal Stewart's homer was the first extra base hit. So he is the first one to touch up Jacob Mizorowski's 102-plus mile-an-hour stuff. Now with that, I'll shift gears on X. Well, before I do, I got a text here on the Cease Electronic Talking text line. Dice Shaking Lamar says, on the Badgers conversation we just had, get rid of rowing, cross-country, swimming, and some of those other activities, and get a real sport like baseball. Yeah, fair enough. I get it, man. I understand. I understand where you're coming from. But it's tough to make that happen. It's tough to make that work, to just go up and add a big-time sport like baseball. I think we'd all like it, but it's one of those things, too, where it's like, how much of you would really watch it? Like, how much of the Score Squad listenership would actually watch Wisconsin baseball? I don't think it's that many. Like, anybody out there watch the College World Series at all? Like, I paid attention to it, but not really. I watch more of the hockey playoffs, and I say that because Wisconsin, the state of Wisconsin, doesn't have an NHL team, but I still watched the hockey playoffs closer than I watched the College Baseball World Series, and Wisconsin doesn't have a college baseball team. So I'm saying that because I don't think my disinterest in watching college baseball comes from Wisconsin not having a team. Like, if Wisconsin actually had a team, we all sit here and say it, yeah, get a baseball team, yeah. How many of us would actually watch Badger baseball? I argue it would be less than 25%. Like, maybe a quarter of the listenership would actually follow along and watch Badger baseball. I don't think many of you would actually go through and watch it. I don't know. It's a hypothetical. It's a fun thing to talk about, but I don't know. Could be wrong. Could be right. Could be wrong. I know, obviously, that if it does happen, maybe I would have more interest. Maybe I would for sure dive all the way in. I don't know. Could be. Could not be. With that, let's talk about today's score poll powered by Jack's Maintenance Service. Get out on the X. Cast your vote. 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Will the Brewers reach 60 wins by the All-Star break? Your options are simply yes or no. Right now, the yeses have it. I also have selected yes. The Brewers sit at 53-31, and that is before today's game. So they're at 53 wins. They need 7 more wins in, let's see, 1, 2, 3, 4, 5, 6, 7, 8, 9, 10, 11, 12 games. So they would have to go over 500. They'd have to go 7-5 through the next 12. And I think that's doable. The Brewers, obviously playing game 4 of the series right now against a team they haven't lost to this season. Not saying it's not possible, but a team that they have had control over. Heading into the weekend, the Brewers head to Arizona. Now, they do hit the road the rest of the way. This is their last home game of the first half, because then they hit the road in Arizona for 3. They hit the road in St. Louis for 4, and then hit the road for 3 against Pittsburgh. I made the argument earlier this week that the Brewers typically don't play well heading into the All-Star break, and especially on a run like this where you have 10 road games coming up. It's tough, and 3 of them are out west in hot weather in Arizona. Then you come back to the Midwest, in St. Louis, and then you head out east to Pittsburgh. You put a lot of miles on, and you can sense a break is coming, right? And you just kind of, I could very well see them not reaching 60, but I select yes because I think, you know, they're playing a good brand of baseball right now. Again, the key for them is just score four runs. How many times do we got to say it?
1: Four!
0: That's right. Just score four runs. That's all you need. Or at least that's, for the most part, what's going to get it done. Because the pitching staff will do well. Mizorowski gave up a home run, but is locked down since. So not saying he's going to lock down the rest of the way, but gives you your best chance. Just put up four runs, and you have a good opportunity in front of you. But what do you say? Let me know. 920-281-1570. Interesting article here on Jacob Mizorowski. Now, he's pitching today for the Crew. Doing fine. Gave up a first inning home run. That'll happen. But Pat Murphy was recently asked about Jacob Mizorowski performing in the All-Star game, because Jacob Mizorowski leading the league, leading Major League Baseball in strikeouts right now. And that's coming into tonight. So he may have, the way that the schedule falls out as of right now, with Mizorowski going today, based on the probable schedule in the starting rotation, it looks as though Mizorowski would also pitch the day before the break. So the last game of the first half, Mizorowski would pitch almost indefinitely, putting him out of the All-Star game. He'll probably be there, but will he pitch in the All-Star game? That's the question. Pitched last year. Remember, he got elected to the All-Star game in a short amount of time and performed well. He is definitely a name who has a lot of the national attention right now, and rightfully so. He would be a lot of fun to watch in the All-Star game. I don't know that I would want it, though. He's taxed his arm, man. I mean, he's put a lot of miles per hour on his arm lately. So I think a rest would be good for him. And I know the whole conversation that we've had with Leo, okay, well, what about the extended break? You don't want him to have an extended break. You don't want to push back his start, put him out of a rhythm. I get it. All-Star break is a bit different, though, because it's built in and everyone's in the same boat. I don't know that I'd want him to pitch in the All-Star game. I think he should be in the All-Star game. I think he should be on the roster, or at least get All-Star creditations. He should be there, and I think it's Philadelphia this year is where it is. So he should at least be there and a representative of Milwaukee. I don't know that I'd like to see him pitch. And Pat Murphy talked about this same thing and said, we're trying to win games. I'm being honest, we're just trying to win games. You see the way the Cubs are playing. You see the way our division is. I ain't worried about other things like the All-Star game. We're trying to win games. And I think that's the right mindset to have. He also was quoted earlier in this interview, I think it was in a press conference, he was asked about this, that, if Major League Baseball is going to go ahead and credit us a win, I'll work Mizorowski's schedule around the All-Star break. It's the right mindset to have if you're Pat Murphy. No doubt about it. You do not change Mizorowski's availability whatsoever for the All-Star break. You're trying to win games. You have got to keep your foot on the gas. And you're right. He nailed it right on the head. You see how the Cubs are playing. What are they, 9-1 in their last 10, including wins against the Brewers? You got no time to take the foot off the gas and go, hey, let's work Mizorowski's schedule around so he can pitch in the All-Star game. Forget that. No way. No way. So I think it's the right move. Don't pitch Mizorowski in the All-Star game if you can. Is Aaron Ashby going to the All-Star game? That's my question. He's got more wins than Mizorowski. He's got 12. It's a big deal. So we'll have to see how that plays out, but I think it's an interesting conversation. It's weird. You know, All-Star games are not what they used to be, and we've had this conversation before, Leo and I, about kind of how they become watered down, especially the Pro Bowl in football. I think baseball has got the best All-Star break in all of pro sports. The best, hands down. I mean, I was losing my mind at the home run derby, at the All-Star game last year, when it came down to a home run derby. Each team picked three players, and Kyle Schwarber was out there hitting home runs and winning it for the National League. That was an awesome moment. That was, you know, you don't get that type of moment in any other All-Star game sport. You just get that in baseball. Baseball's a step above in terms of All-Star games. It's a little different. You know, I think the taxation it puts on the body is obviously more wear and tear. Like, you can't just half-ass a baseball All-Star game. You can for football, right? You can lay up on hits. You don't have to throw as much. You don't have to get after it. You don't have to go 100%. Baseball, you kind of have to. Right? In order to do anything, your swing speed has to be the same. You have to warm up the same like it's a real game if you're a pitcher. The taxation on the body is consistent with an actual game in the way that even football, even basketball, is not. And because of that, you get a little more competitiveness in it. But just the format of it, I think the home run derby is always fun for me to watch. I think this year the home run derby is going, I saw the report, they're taking out the clock element of it. And they've been playing around. They've been festering with the format of the home run derby for the last decade, which is fine. I think, you know, you got to keep it new and keep it relevant. The old one was getting too old. You know, you would get a lot of big power hitters to create incredible moments like Josh Hamilton at Yankee Stadium. Crazy, right? Crazy home run derby performance. Prince Fielder winning home run derbies as a Brewer. Cool stuff like that. The format needed to change. It was getting a little too long, getting a little too dragged out. Now, regardless, I still think baseball is the best all-star game. Should Jacob Mizorowski be performing in this one? I would say no. A resounding no. We'll leave that conversation right where it is. I got one more piece of business I got to take care of with you, Score Squad. And let me make sure I say the right one. Yeah, here it is. 95.3 and 99.1 The Score will be broadcasting the show with Tony G and Leo live with the Wisconsin Timber Rattlers next Thursday, July 9th, 12 to 2 p.m. is our show. Timber Rattlers will play the Beloit Sky Carp. First pitch is at 6:40. It'll be craft brews and brats night. Enjoy $3 brats from Salmon's Meats and $3 16-ounce craft beers. Again, that is next Thursday, July 9th. Leo and I will be on location with the Wisconsin Timber Rattlers over at Neuroscience Group Field. They do a great job hosting us. Always appreciative of them saving us a spot. And again, we'll be there next Thursday as well. So a week from now. That ends this segment. When we come back, stiff of the day, stiff of the week, leaving plenty of time to tell you who the stiffs are in the sports world this week. What did you think? Who should stiff of the week be? We'll go over some of the candidates when we come back, but we'll wrap it up also and send you off into 4th of July weekend. Thanks for tuning in, Score Squad. We got a fun show going today on this Thursday afternoon. We'll wrap it up when we get back from a break. Don't go anywhere. Stiff of the day, stiff of the week, up next. Yeah!
1: 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This is a Wisconsin Sports Zone update.
2: We'll make it 6 straight wins for the Brewers over the Reds this season. Milwaukee earned its latest victory last night, 4-2, with Garrett Mitchell playing the hero. He went 4-for-4 with 2 doubles and a triple. That triple scored the go-ahead run in the 7th inning. He scored soon after on a wild pitch. Aaron Ashby got the win, his major league leading 12th on the year, while Trevor Megill picked up his 12th save of the season. Milwaukee has beaten Cincinnati in all 6 meetings this year. We'll go for another sweep this afternoon. First pitch at 1:10. Meanwhile, Sean Eichel believes his experience since being fired at Nebraska in 2017 will serve him well at Wisconsin as he becomes the new athletic director. The school made the move official yesterday, spoke with reporters about what his last 9 years at Texas taught him as he prepares to return to leading an athletic department.
3: Our transition here should be proof positive that you can take a program and you can enhance the program and be creative and innovative, and it all comes down to people, and you know, the people got to be aligned and on the same page, not unlike our teams when they're going out there competing. They got an executed game plan.
2: Eichhorst will be introduced at an event at Camp Randall Stadium soon.
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2: Well, the U.S. men's national team advancing in the knockout stage at the World Cup for the first time in 24 years. That's after a 2-0 win over Bosnia and Herzegovina last night. The U.S. managed it despite being down to 10 men for the final 30 minutes. They're going to face Belgium on Monday in Seattle. With this Wisconsin Sports Zone Network update, I'm Zach Heil.
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10: Oh yeah, it's cool for them, but for me, it's much more than that. For me, it's heaven, you know? Those goofy bastards are just about the best thing I've got going in this crazy world.
0: That's right. All right, update on the Brewer game. Heading into the bottom of the third, Reds still up 1-0. Mizorowski just struck out Sal Stewart, who homered off of him in the first inning. Fact checker getting in on the Cease Electronic Talk and Text line. Tony, great job going solo today. Well thought out opinions. Thanks for sharing. Hey, fact checker. Thank you. Very nice of you to say. I appreciate it. I'm just trying to set up Score Squad in a good position to start your weekend. That's all. Any big plans this weekend? I know I will be grilling. I'll be golfing, like I said at the start of the show. I'll be spending some time with the future Mrs. Tony G, catching some fireworks, doing some biking, a lot of outdoor activities. It's summer. It's supposed to be. You fireworks people out there, Score Squad? You like the fireworks? You want to go out and see the fireworks? I think you should. It's always fun. I will be doing some grilling. Got some brats in the fridge that need to get cooked up. I think Sunday night, though. I think that's dinner on Sunday night. That's what I'll be doing, cooking up some brats. And if you want brats, Nemus Southside Market is your spot to go to. 2121 South Oneida Street, as you heard at the end of hour number one. And otherwise, some golf on Saturday morning, early in the morning. Some 4th of July golf. Now, if the weather can correspond, that'd be great. I see some rain in the forecast today, tomorrow, and Saturday, before it clears up heading into next week. It'd be nice for it to clear up a little earlier than that. I would like no rain this weekend. I need a good weather outdoor weekend. Been too much rain this week. You know, during the week is fine. If you're going to take me away from grilling or golfing or whatever, fine. During the week. But once I get to the weekend in summer, chill out. Give me 80 degrees and sunshine. Might be a little hot still. It's all right. I get enough of the cold weather in the winter. You know, the 9 months of the year that it's winter around here. I'm good with, you know, even if it's a hot, little humid like it has been this week, I'm good. I'm good with that because I am not one to complain about the hot weather. I'm not one to to really sit here and enjoy 8 months, 9 months of cold. So, all right, with that, let's get to today's stiff of the day, and then we'll do stiff of the week. I got time for both drops today. Lucky you, Score Squad, to get to hear them both. First, stiff of the day.
1: They're a thorn in your side, a pebble in your shoe.
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13: You know what really grinds my gears? 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Why don't they get with the freaking program?
1: Who's driving Tony G and Leo crazy today?
14: You're gonna do it! No!
1: Strap in, Score Squad. It's time for Stiff of the Day.
0: All right, today's Stiff of the Day are the San Diego Padres. I don't know if you saw the score here, the box score of yesterday's Cubs game, but the Cubbies whooped up on San Diego 23-3 in a sweep of the Padres, in which Chicago, now on a five-game win streak, by the way, 9-1 in their last 10, outscored the Padres 35-12 in the series. Come on. Are you even trying, San Diego? Are you even trying? Cubs, this is their box score. 3 in the first, 1 in the second, 5 in the third, 4 in the fifth, 2 in the sixth, 8 in the eighth. Are you even trying anymore, San Diego? What are we doing here? 9 earned runs for Walker Buehler. Man, what has happened to him? The 31-year-old is just not what he used to be back when he first came up about a decade ago with the Dodgers. His ERA every season used to be sub-4, sub-3. I mean, 2021, a 2.47 earned run average. And ever since then, he's just, you know, not been the same. Spent time with Boston, was released. Spent time with Philly, was released. Spent time with San Diego, was released. I shouldn't say released yet, but it's looking that way. Not having a good year. His ERA is up to 4.61. But 23-3? Come on now. Brewers are trying to keep pace, trying to keep up in the NL Central, trying to stay up by the, what is it, 4.5, 5.5 games that they're at right now. Getting whooped up by the Cubbies. And by the way, 3 home runs for Dansby Swanson, including a grand slam. What are we doing? Are we even trying anymore? Yeah, let's see here. Pete Crow Armstrong had a home run, 3 runs batted in. Home runs for Michael Busch, Seiya Suzuki, 2 for Michael Conforto, 3 for Dansby Swanson. I get it. You know, if the wind's blowing out at Wrigley, it might be a long day. But you can't even keep pace yourself. 3 runs for the Padres, 2 in the fifth, 1 in the eighth, on 11 hits. 3 of 11 with runners in scoring position, 11 left on base. You score those guys, you got a game, somewhat. But 23-3, San Diego, that's not the performance that Milwaukee needed from you. So thanks for nothing. Thanks for getting swept in embarrassing fashion, helping nobody but the Chicago Cubs. So there's your stiff of the day. San Diego Padres for losing 23-3 against the Cubs last night. They are one of the contestants for stiff of the week, including the Milwaukee Brewers offense for not getting the job done versus the Cubs. Hey, doesn't that sound familiar? On Tuesday, Malik Beasley for throwing games in the NBA with Milwaukee, by the way, with the Bucks. And then on Wednesday, Wilson Contreras for starting a brawl versus the Washington Nationals. Who do you think stiff of the week should be? I can give you a hint. I already have it picked out, but I'd like your thoughts. So let's get to today's Stiff of the Week.
1: In a world of winners, some people just choose to be a total drag.
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15: Oh, what a loser!
1: To the guy doing 40 in the fast lane.
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1: It's time to open the record books. 4 Stiff of the Week.
0: Wilson Contreras, for the second time in his career, is Stiff of the Week here on the show with Tony G and Leo. He is the first Stiff of the Day to win Stiff of the Week twice. He's won Stiff of the Day twice, and both times he has earned himself Stiff of the Week. The only person in the sports world to ever be awarded Stiff of the Week twice is Wilson Contreras. He's just always starting fights. It's the same thing that landed him as Stiff of the Week last time when the Brewers played in Boston at the start of the season. The guy's just an instigator. Chill out over here, dude. Every time someone, the guy crowds the plate. You're starting to get me a little loud here, Wilson Contreras. I know Credit Union Phil likes when I go on rants. I just, listen. The guy crowds the plate, all right, gets hit every other game, and every time he gets hit, he's got something to say. He flips the bat. It just shows attitude and mouths off to the pitcher. It's like, dude, get off the plate and shut up. Can't do it. Every time he gets hit, he's got to start a fight, and sure enough, he's out there throwing his helmet, and it's just a mess. It's a brawl. There's punches being thrown. You can't have the guy around anymore. I mean, how unprofessional, and he's always been that way, with the Cubs, with the Cardinals, now with the Red Sox. Dude, the world does not revolve around you. People are not throwing at you. I don't know if you know this. Pitching's pretty hard. Like, baseball's a pretty hard sport. And when you crowd the plate, dog, listen, what do you expect? You expect everyone to just groove you 93 right down the middle? Step up. Come on, I can't understand why Wilson Contreras, every time he gets hit, has to have some sort of chip on his shoulder. He is just an instigator. I'm tired of it. Stiff of the Week and probably a leading candidate side by side with Stephen A. Smith for Stiff of the Year. Tired of it. So there's your Stiff of the Week is Wilson Contreras, the only person so far to win Stiff of the Week on two separate occasions. So congratulations to him. I hope he can take that to the bank and at least cash it in for something meaningful. But with that, it's about time to wrap it up. Only about 2 minutes left of the show. A couple of texts in here on the Cease Electronic Talk and Text Line. Connor, formerly of the 920, simply says, great show today, Tony. Hey, I appreciate that, Connor. Thank you for the nice message. Credit Union Phil says, you are preaching the truth, Tony. This guy might be in the running for Stiff of the Year when it's all said and done. Yeah, I mean, exactly. That's exactly right. It's like I'm getting tired of it. You know, the whole poor me sketch. It's like, dude, just stop already. You know, and it's always like, it's not just like he shows attitude, flips the bat, and runs the first. Which, by the way, rubs me the wrong way when the rest of baseball players seem to do that. Like at any level, oh, I got hit by a pitch. Now I got to look cool and show attitude and flip my bat and be like I'm all, ugh. Like it happens. It's baseball. It's been part of the game for a billion years. You get hit sometimes. Just set your stuff down. Don't say anything to anybody. Just shut up and go to first base. But especially when you do it and then cause such a fight, make such a scene of it every time. It's like, dude, you are the biggest drama queen that this league could have ever seen. So there's your rant to head into the weekend. Hope you have a great 4th of July weekend, Score Squad. Happy 250th to America. Beautiful country we live in. Gotta love it. Thanks for all the nice messages of me going solo. Leo and I will be back with you on Monday. No show tomorrow. We'll be back with you on Monday after the long weekend. Thanks for listening, Score Squad. Hope you have a phenomenal 4th of July weekend. This has been the show with Tony G and Leo. It's been right here on 95.3, 99.1 The Score. Keep it locked right here. Stu Gatz and Company, Fox Sports Radio, coming your way next. We'll talk to you on Monday. Happy 4th of July. Wrap it up.

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0: 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Also, you'll find all the highlights from USA's 2-0 win over Bosnia and Herzegovina last night.
1: You say that very well.
0: Well, I messed up Bosnia. How did I screw up Bosnia there?
1: Well, because the other one was coming, yeah, and you knew it, and so you screwed up the easy one.
0: Yeah. What's Stu's last name? Stu Holden on the broadcast?
1: Yeah.
0: He absolutely nails Herzegovina every time he says it, so I think he's just showing off when he says it.
1: He is excellent on the broadcast.
0: So good.
1: So good. We love soccer now. We all. Our thanks to Ice Cube for joining us. Our thanks to Taylor Twellman for joining us. Patrick McEnroe as well. Everyone have a good 4th of July weekend, holiday weekend. Let's wrap up the week. We're off radio tomorrow. That's why I say that. Wow. So let's wrap up the week the way we always do by updating the polls at Stugat790 on X. Taylor, what do we have?
2: Is it jarring to go from Norway to Secaucus, New Jersey?
1: It has to be. I mean, I would say it's jarring going anywhere. From anywhere to Secaucus.
0: Yes.
1: I mean, Secaucus is a dump, dude.
2: 92% of the audience said yes.
1: I mean, imagine the beauty of Norway, Scandinavia, how nice it must be there. And then you have to go to Secaucus.
0: All the grass is replaced by asphalt and just a terrible, turnpike?
1: Well, and the Jets play close by. Yeah. So. Go ahead, Dill.
2: Hugo Gonzalez better be the next Bob Cousy in Boston.
1: Yeah, I'm starting to think he needs to be better than Bob Cousy.
0: Better than Bob, yes. Yeah.
2: 86% of the audience said, yes, he better be Bob Cousy or better.
0: A lot of pressure on that kid.
1: There really is. An unreasonable amount of pressure on the savior, Hugo Gonzalez.
0: You think Celtics fans are going to be really nice to a guy named Hugo?
1: I don't think so.
2: Should Jalen Brunson make it all about him the next time Timothy Chalamet wins an award?
1: Yep.
0: Wow. That's a great question.
1: Yes. That's a great question. It's like 2 weeks ago, I feel like.
2: Yeah, we're catching up.
1: Okay, good.
2: 94% of the audience said yes, he should make it all about him. All
0: right. Chalamet, it's not your championship, buddy.
1: Well, he thinks it is.
2: Big one for Izzy here.
0: Uh-oh.
2: Did the Bucks just get a bunch of stuff for Giannis?
1: They did. A bunch of stuff. I mean, here's a bag of stuff. Give us Giannis.
2: And somehow the Celtics got less for Jalen Brown.
1: It's unbelievable. I'll never get over it.
2: 86% of the audience said yes, they just got a bunch of stuff.
0: And by the way, I'm so thankful because I said it on this radio show. Get Jaime Jaquez Jr. off my team, and I was nervous that he was going to still be on my team.
1: Right. All right. Well, he was part of the bag of stuff.
0: Yeah, he was.
1: Yes,
0: he was.
2: In a 2018 NBA redraft, is DeAndre Ayton just a second-round flyer?
0: Undrafted, baby. What a draft that was.
1: He
0: Man.
1: Was the number one pick in that draft. Izzy started to do a redraft. Who was number one in your redraft? Do you remember?
2: SGA.
1: I think it was Shea, right?
0: SGA, yeah.
1: Brunson was two or three or something like that.
0: I think it was three, yeah.
1: What were the results here? I hope they were favorable. Yeah, well, debatable.
2: 79% of the audience said yes, second-round flyer.
0: At best.
2: The number one overall. Pick.
1: Crazy, man.
0: Lakers don't know what to do with that guy.
2: Big one for this foursome right here. Is cookie cake overrated?
1: Wow. I love cookie cake. I do.
2: 55% of the audience said no, not overrated.
0: Oh, man. I think those people don't get enough cookies in their life.
1: Right.
0: Because if the only cookies you get is the cookie cake, then you're just like, wow, this is amazing. But if you have actual cookies and you have actual cake, but you settle for cookie cake, not the same.
3: Mm-hmm. We're talking about that giant cookie with frosting on it, right?
1: Yeah, the big chocolate chip cookie.
3: Yeah, that's not overrated at all.
1: Right, that you cut little slices. Of course it's not.
3: Yeah, that's
1: right.
3: Not overrated
1: it's
3: at
1: It's delightful.
3: All.
1: How are we divided on this?
0: Yeah, I mean, two Americans.
3: I don't know.
1: Who doesn't like a cookie cake?
2: Is saying a team will want to play well the worst gambling advice ever?
1: So that was gambling advice that Bordop.
3: Big one for Ricardo.
1: Ricardo gave me, and thankfully we're done with his 50 shows better than Breaking Bad. But that was advice he gave me. I took his advice, and I lost. It's the only World Cup bet that I've lost.
0: And it was for the Germans.
2: The Germans will want to play well. The Germans lost, apparently.
0: They're going to want to play well because they have a tough next opponent. Oh, they forgot to play well for this opponent.
2: 94% of the audience said yes. Big one for me.
1: I took it like it was his 5-star lock of the week. I mean.
2: Are the Yankees the worst 48-35 team in baseball history?
1: requires a lot of research.
4: I'm sure this came back in your favor. Taylor does not like this Yankee team at all. At all, which is strange. Go ahead.
2: 82% of the audience said yes.
3: 82% of the audience is right.
5: They're just being nice to you.
1: Mm-hmm. What else you have, Taylor?
2: Big one for Mikey. Is manhunting all about just having a dog and a drone?
5: I will say, having a cute puppy definitely gets you a man.
1: That had to come back like plus 90%, no?
2: 89% of the audience said
3: just
2: yes.
3: Missed 90.
5: The key to manhunting.
2: Those are the polls.
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8: Congratulations to the Kakana Boys baseball team on its state championship from 95-3, 99-1 The Score. 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
9: I told you he was due. 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
16: Our First Alert weather day continues. Hazy sun and clouds, late thunderstorms in the Fox Valley and across east central Wisconsin could have hail, high winds, and heavy rainfall. High of 87, heat index in the 90s. Tonight, muggy, low of 68, evening thunder with rain lingering overnight. From the WBY First Alert Weather Center, I'm meteorologist Steve Balon.
17: Chris Mack here to help you be the voice of Westwood One Sports. Jacob Mizorowski has been an absolute machine for the last 2 months. He's back on the mound tonight against the Reds, who strike out at a greater rate than any other team in baseball, averaging 9.5 Ks and less than half an earned run per game over his last 10 starts. There are multiple ways to play the Miz against Cincy tonight. 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
14: In the round of 32 at the World Cup, Spain has a 1-0 halftime lead over Austria. Here's how.
19: Cucurella with the cross. And this time, Oriol Romeu makes it count. Spain have their lead.
14: Ian Dark with the call on Fox. The winner of that match takes on the winner of the Portugal-Croatia match in the round of 16. That'll kick off this evening at 7 p.m. Eastern Time from Toronto. In the National Hockey League, the Washington Capitals have re-signed the NHL's all-time leading goal scorer, Alex Ovechkin, to a one-year deal. In Major League Baseball, the Pittsburgh Pirates won at Philadelphia 6-1. The Cincinnati Reds, a 6-2 lead at Milwaukee in the top half of the seventh inning, despite the fact that Brewers starting pitcher Jacob Mizorowski struck out 10 in five innings of work.
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22: 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I'm Susie Armstrong. 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
22: For Eric Jones, the recent NASCAR Cup Series visits to two road courses slightly derailed a spate of good finishes for the Legacy Motor Club number 43 team. Jones, however, is feeling optimistic as he sees this weekend's return to Chicagoland Speedway, a track where he collected two top tens in three starts, as a positive.
27: We were having a great stretch there of races, and then the road courses haven't been great for us. So Chicago, I think, is a place we're all looking forward to. I felt like I ran good there, and I think for us, just as a team and where we're at and where we run well, a track like Chicago with a lot of character and roughness and high wear, I think will be good for us. Also, having a practice there, I think, is good for us. Having a real practice session as a two-car team is a big deal.
22: I'm Susie Armstrong. This is NASCAR Today on the Motor Racing Network.
28: Line drive left center field. It comes in play. It'll roll all the way to the wall. In to score is Vaughn. Mitchell racing for third, and he's in.
29: All right, fins up. It's Friday. It's the Wisco Sports Show. Garrett Mitchell highlight to get us started. He had four hits last night. Was, I don't know, 12, 15, 18 inches away from hitting for the cycle. If that double off the wall in deep, deep left center, if that's just a little higher. He hits for the cycle last night. He also offensively was the reason they won. He had a home run today. The Brewers lost today. I'm not going to, I don't know. We can nitpick a thing or two that happened today. Sometimes you lose a baseball game. It's really hard to beat a team four straight times. It's really hard to sweep a series in four games, even if the team is really, really bad. And I think the Reds are really, really bad. But I'm not going to lose my mind today. You're more than welcome to if you want to talk about today's game. It's a free phones Friday, so have at it. 608-321-1670 in the comment section is, please, that's what it's for. It's wide open. If you want to watch the live stream on the Wisco Sports Zone app, the YouTube channel, would appreciate a subscription, always. It's on Facebook, and the show streams on my Twitter as well, at Wisco Grant. I remember last week, it's funny, this just occurred to me as I was listening to Zach's update. Last week, I believe Cone Roller called in and said, hey, Grant, can we get a Garrett Mitchell segment, please? This might have been on like Monday or Tuesday, if I remember correctly. And what I said at the time is I said, all right, I will give you a Garrett Mitchell segment, but I don't have anything prepared. I'm not ready for this. The Ryan Russell, I didn't know we were doing this today. I didn't have my Garrett Mitchell ducks in a row. And then I forgot about it last week, but maybe it's for the best. Because now a week or, you know, a week and a half later, we maybe saw Garrett Mitchell's best game as a pro last night. He had another home run today. I have a Pat Murphy comment from last night that I can play for you. Okay, so maybe it's not the end of the world that I completely forgot that I, you know, promised a Garrett Mitchell segment. So we'll begin there. You heard the highlight last night. This is what Pat Murphy had to say about him after the game. And Pat Murphy's funny. I think sometimes he's, as we've discussed, a little harder on some players than others. I think he beats up Robert Gasser in ways that probably aren't fair. Craig Yoho, I mean, they just organizationally, they don't like him. But I think Pat really beats him up in post-game press conferences. There's probably another player or two. None come to mind, but Gasser and Yoho are certainly the two that are at the front of my mind. I will go so far as to say Pat Murphy doesn't like Garrett Mitchell. I don't think Pat Murphy has often held belief in Garrett Mitchell, maybe the same way that those in the front office do. I went back and I found this comment from April that I remember. This was in the back of my mind. I couldn't find the audio because this comment was from a pregame media availability. And sometimes beat reporters will post little videos and stuff. But for the most part, the pregame media avail is in the dugout, or it's a little bit more casual. It's not in the media auditorium. It's not always recorded or broadcasted. It's not always published. Sometimes you get good injury updates and you get good information. It's just not as accessible unless, and we've had a real luxury the last couple weeks, Mike Clemens has been covering some games and he'll fire over that pregame media audio. But this is a pregame comment from April 4th. This is the tweet. This is the best I could do. I wanted to find the audio, but I didn't have it. I just have the tweet from Todd Rosiak, Journal Sentinel. Says, this is a tweet. Pat Murphy with an honest take on Garrett Mitchell. He says, quote, "I was the first one to believe that Garrett wasn't ready. He had really poor results in spring training, but the front office was really adamant that this guy can be our best player. And in a lot of ways, I was skeptical." Which, like, just those that sentence is funny in and of itself. The sentiment is hilarious because what Pat Murphy's saying is, look, I don't see it, but my boss says he's good. So whatever, I'll listen. The sentence goes, hey, I didn't think he was ready. He had bad results in spring training, but the front office is really adamant. And then he reiterates again, but in a lot of ways, I was skeptical. Let me read this one more time. I was the first one to believe that Garrett wasn't ready. He had really poor results in spring training, but the front office was adamant that this guy can be our best player. And in a lot of ways, I was skeptical. Like, he had to throw that in again at the end, just in case, Brewers fans, you didn't catch Pat Murphy's drift that he's not really that high on this guy. Just in case you didn't hear the first time, I don't think this guy's good, is basically what Pat Murphy was saying. This is his assessment of Garrett Mitchell last night, the postgame presser, after Garrett Mitchell basically won them a baseball game. Four hits, he had the go-ahead double late in the sixth or the seventh? And then he scored on the wild pitch. Should have scored on two wild pitches last night, but the review didn't go their way. Kind of a funky play. I'm glad that it didn't matter in the grand scheme of things. Here's Pat Murphy postgame, about 60 seconds on Garrett Mitchell.
0: The guy has been injured for 4 years. So he's played not even, how many games in 4 years?
1: 140 coming into the season.
0: Okay. So take any other player in baseball that's been missing for 4 years. To have him play this way, and particularly tonight, I mean, the four at bats, the base running, the whole thing. I mean, I didn't expect anything close to this for this kid. I'm really happy for him. He's just playing every day, done whatever, hitting lefties tonight. You know, that's something that he's just gotten better and better. And I commend his teammates for welcoming him back, and seeking to understand what he's been through, watching us play, for 4 years. So it's a great story.
29: Just kind of another funny comment talking about how much time he's missed, and then and I give all the guys here credit for welcoming him in. You know, this loser who hasn't played any baseball. Garrett Mitchell in the month of June hit .293, which is saying something because. Even, the good traits of Garrett Mitchell never projects as he shouldn't be an average hitter, even at his best. And I don't mean average, I mean batting average. He's not Sal Frelick, right? When Sal Frelick is good, he's going to strike out a lot. He's going to hit a lot of fly balls. So to hit .293 in a month for Garrett Mitchell is a lot more impressive than .293 would be for other hitters. Slugged .507. Now, he didn't have an overwhelming amount of home runs. He had 23 home runs in 81 plate appearances. For a player with that much power and that much bat speed and the average exit velocity on balls he does contact is pretty big. That's not an overwhelming amount of home runs, but the results were much, much better. I can't speak to his righty-lefty splits in June, but just using last night as an example, right, if we're talking about, you know, versus left-handed pitchers, he's hitting 255 against lefties this year. Last night, having a bunch of those hits off a lefty. Today, going opposite field with the home run. The story for Garrett Mitchell has always been, well, first, you got to get healthy. You just need to play baseball. And then the baseball improvements or the baseball growth that's needed from him is, can you play against lefties? Maybe not every day, but can you be a workable hitter against left-handed pitchers? And can you not be so vulnerable to the high strike? Not just, hey, can you hit some home runs on that? Like, can you just ever make contact with a pitch up in the zone? That's really been a, not even a weakness or a shortcoming. That's been a non-starter in his career. And he's had some of those bigger hits recently against fastballs up in the zone, which is a huge, huge step for Garrett Mitchell. This outfield starts to look a little bit more interesting after this last month, certainly this last week, because Sal Frelick's rounding into form a little bit. He had a really good month of June, as we talked about last night. Garrett Mitchell recently showing a lot of promise as a player that should probably be in the lineup more often than not. So your three outfielders, Churio, Mitchell, and Frelick, should probably play almost every day. That's less room for Jake Bowers to play in the outfield, right? Which means Jake Bowers has either got to play first or DH, which means that's one fewer spot for Christian Yelich, which right now I don't think kills you because Christian Yelich just isn't playing well. He's not playing at all against lefties, really. I mean, he started today, but they were going against Chase Burns. And to Yelich's credit, he took a walk in the first inning. Did Yelich do anything else today? I was kind of running around doing some, I was doing some tasks, some office tasks, because we're off tomorrow. I forgot until now, by the way, that it's Thursday. I know today's Thursday. It's a Fins Up Friday. We will treat it as such. Yes, he had a strikeout, a walk, and I don't know what his other out was, but 0 for 3 and 3 at-bats, 4 at-bats counting the walk. So I guess I give credit to Yelich for taking a walk. But the way that Yelich has been playing, he's already a part-time player, righty-lefty. Sal Frelick should probably play at this rate almost every day. Garrett Mitchell should be playing almost every day. I'm not someone who needs to see these guys every single day, especially this stretch of games, because they don't have any off days and they have a doubleheader or two. And the righty-lefty stuff for Mitchell and Sal is not nothing. I think both players have improved and made the case that they should play almost every day. But for the most part, like, your three outfielders should probably be Mitchell, Churio, and Frelick. Which means, well, if you can't sneak Jake Bowers in right or in left, that's one fewer DH spot to use, and you'd ideally like to be playing Vaughn and Bowers mostly every day. I know Vaughn has been much better against lefties, but I think he can play against righties as well. The results haven't been bad. They just haven't been nearly as good. What does that mean for Gary Sanchez? You know what I mean? Like, Garrett Mitchell and Sal Frelick improving their play and better positioning themselves to play every day, it changes some things with the lineup and how you're deploying certain players. I don't know what that means for Lockridge. I would say, well, maybe Lockridge is a trade piece. Yeah, but I probably not going to trade Lockridge. You'll probably just send Perkins down, and then Lockridge is your, oh, that'd be your fourth or fifth outfielder, depending on how, you know, how you categorize Yelich and Bowers. Those are, you know, Bowers isn't an outfielder, but he's a guy who finds playing time in the outfield. I think Yelich is right now a situational DH or a late game replacement on days where right-handed pitchers are starting. And by the way, I'm not trying to be anti-Christian Yelich here. I'm not trying to be that guy. It's just the results. And Scott's telling me that Yelich is robbed of a home run today. It's funny. That would be the second time this week. Second one this week. I love the other guys. So again, I'm not trying to beat up Yelich just because, although sometimes it's fun to do. It's just been what the results have shown us recently. I do want to give you one thought, because just as we were wrapping up the show last night, we learned that Jaylen Brown was traded to the Sixers. And we're going to talk a little bit about this with Justin Garcia at the bottom of this hour. This will probably be the final week where we're working in more NBA coverage. Ty Windisch has been on. Justin is kind of like an every other week guest. We talked about the Giannis trade last week. I do want to talk about some of the transactions around the NBA. I found this ridiculous AI creation on Twitter. So Giannis is on the Heat. LaMelo Ball's on the Wolves. Kawhi's on the Raptors. Ja Morant is on the Portland Trailblazers now and Jaylen Brown goes to the Sixers. It was starting to feel like the Celtics would have to settle for a little bit less for Jaylen Brown. They came up short in their pursuit of Giannis, and there just didn't seem to be a hot trade market around the NBA for Jaylen Brown, which is not totally unreasonable. While he finished as an MVP finalist this last year, he's not thought of on the level as Jokic, Shai Gilgeous-Alexander, Giannis Antetokounmpo, right? Like, there are guys who are MVP candidates and guys who finish as an MVP finalist. Jaylen Brown does make a lot of money. That contract is something. But, like, really good player. Really durable player. Who's played well in playoff moments. So, while the market for him wasn't white hot, it's like, okay, you should be able to get a nice little package. It's not just incredible to me that the best the Celtics could do is old Paul George and some first-round picks that probably won't be that good. It's wild to me that they settled for that package from an Eastern Conference rival. The Sixers just knocked the Celtics out of the playoffs. So if the Celtics sent him to the Kings or to the Mavericks or to the Jazz and they got the exact same type of package, like they got some version of old Paul George and crummy picks, you'd be like, okay, you took a little less, but you shipped him out west. You gave him his own team. You know, okay. You shouldn't take less and send him to a rival. That really means the market was cold for this guy. And I have some audio. I clipped a lot of comments from Brian Windhorst, who I think has been a really entertaining listen on all of the ESPN shows. I'm not a huge Stephen A. guy. Shams is a reporter. So he's given reports. When it comes to NBA coverage, there's few people that I like listening to, especially on ESPN, more than Windhorst. I think McMahon's pretty good too, though. I like Bobby Marks. But when Windhorst says something, that's pretty, like, I'm going to clip it or I'm going to use it for the show. Brian Windhorst has had some wild comments illustrating how Jaylen Brown was perceived by the Celtics, how Jaylen Brown was perceived by the rest of the league. Pretty crazy the way that other teams viewed him or even the way the Celtics viewed him after this last year. So I'll work that into the rest of the show. That's certainly one of the more interesting topics on the board. You want to talk about that? You want to talk baseball? You want to talk about anything? I don't care. We can continue to talk about Sean Eichhorst, who has introduced at least over Zoom to some college football media members and some Badger Beat members yesterday. All of that is on the board. It's a free phones Thursday. Close enough. 608-321-1670 to you next.
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8: 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World Cup round of 32, a final in L.A. Spain, a 3-0 win over Austria. Spain, ranked number 2 in the world, extends its international unbeaten streak to 34 consecutive matches. They're into the round of 16 and will face the winner of today's next game. That's Portugal versus Croatia, 7 p.m. Eastern in Toronto. Later tonight, 11 p.m. Eastern in Vancouver, it's Switzerland versus Algeria. Last night, the U.S. punched its ticket to the round of 16 with a 2-0 win over Bosnia and Herzegovina. Flo Balogun became just the third U.S. player to score three goals at a single World Cup, but he was sent off with a red card in the second half. Won't play Monday versus Belgium. Phil Constantino, Westwood One Sports.
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11: My confidence hasn't wavered much. I show up the same every day since the first day of camp to now, like sticking with the process. And obviously, like when things are going good and you're feeling good, like being in rhythm helps with that, right? Like sure. Not going up there thinking as much and just being athletic and being yourself. But I think that's with playing games and being out there. Most importantly, I think that's where like that confidence doesn't change day to day.
29: Just going up there and being athletic. Which is, if I was Garrett Mitchell, just trying to think of his mindset, that's him saying, look, I'm good. I hit the ball really hard. I'm strong. I'm fast. I need a little time to play some baseball. He's been injured for most of the last 3 or 4 years, as Pat Murphy talked about last night. Last week, Cone Roller and others requested a Garrett Mitchell segment, and I said, all right, we'll do it tomorrow. So I didn't have my ducks in a row. I didn't know. You can't spring that on me. You can't ask for a Garrett Mitchell deep dive segment out of nowhere. And then I forgot to do it. So we're doing a little bit of that today, and it's probably better today given the night that Garrett Mitchell had last night. And he had a home run today, too. The Brewers lost 7-2. There's one or two things that, you know, I could nitpick from today's game, I suppose. At a certain point, the Reds were probably going to beat the Brewers. Waiting on Garrett Stallings until late in the... I mean, this is just such a little thing, right? But this is a Pat Murphy thing that I've noticed over the years. Where the Brewers will send down Robert Gasser after making a start because they need a fresh arm. And Robert Gasser's not going to be able to help them for another 5 days. So let's get another arm on the roster. Easton McGee has historically been this guy. And then there will be a game that's, you know, the Brewers are up 5 or 6 runs. They're down 5 or 6 runs. And there's old Easton McGee out in the bullpen. His name uncalled. It's like that you, Murph, you just brought that guy up for this exact reason. So you don't have to run one of your horses out there. What are you doing? And I know Garrett Stallings eventually got into the game today. It was in the ninth, but he stretched out. It's like, did Kunal need to? I mean, it doesn't matter. Jared Koenig pitched a third of an inning. Walked two guys, gave up a hit. It was not great. Trying to figure out exactly how they view Jared Koenig right now. They didn't use him back-to-back earlier this week when they had an opportunity to. You're talking about Kunal. Like, Koenig was available. They go to Kunal instead. It's like, so you... Do you not trust Koenig to pitch back-to-back games yet? Do you not trust him, period, to be used in leverage? So they wanted to give him a soft landing in a game like today where they're down 5 rounds? Do you want me to nitpick a little bit on, you know, how Pat Murphy's choosing to deploy his C or D bullpen arms? Okay, I'll give you a take on that from today's game. Other than that, like, Miz got stuck with some bad luck. You know, Spencer Steer got him early. Or Sal Stewart, not Spencer Steer, Sal Stewart. And then a couple unearned runs because Jake Bowers couldn't squeeze a ball at first base. Like, okay, what do you want? The Reds were eventually going to win one. Very mature of me. If today was a Monday or a Tuesday and I wasn't about to embark on a 3-day weekend, maybe I'd be a little bit more pissy about it. But given that it's almost America's 250th birthday, the Brewers can lose a game to the Reds. I'm not going to lose my mind. Took 3 out of 4. It's a nice series. 608-321-1670, Wisco Sports Show. Who's this?
12: Alex in Madison.
29: Hey, what's going on, Alex?
12: Hey, I remember, I think it was either a week or 2 weeks ago, you talked about how Murph sometimes was too hard on some of the younger guys, just kind of constant criticism or the, oh, you know, he walked 4 times and he didn't end up. Yeah. It was interesting because after this post game, you know, he seemed to be in decent spirits. You know, maybe I was thinking that back was really bothering him. He was pretty grumpy. He's got that all tuned up. Maybe he's feeling a little bit better. I don't know. He seemed to be in better spirits about the post game, which I like. I agree with you. He was a little tough on some of those guys.
29: Are you talking about last night or today? I haven't seen today yet.
12: Today. I just happened to catch it on the radio. I get off at, you know, 4 or whatever. I just happened to catch the end of the game. He seemed to be in better spirits, so I don't know. You know, old guys and their backs, you know, sometimes it gets a little grumpy.
29: I get grumpy and my back is fine and I'm not that old. Alex, appreciate the call. Have a good weekend. I'm interested to hear what Pat Murphy has to say. I don't think he was in bad spirits last night. I don't even think he was taking a dump on Garrett Mitchell, necessarily. It's just funny how he chooses to very honestly talk about some guys. It's nothing compared to how we've heard him talk about, you know, Robert Gasser or Craig Yoho, who I think he would just banish out of the organization today if he could. Not just down to the minor leagues, but completely out of the organization. So I don't think he was dumping on Garrett Mitchell or anything last night, but it is interesting to, you know, get a mood one way or another on Murph. Let's take one more call here. Wisco Sports Show. Who's this?
13: Hey, Graham. How you doing, bud?
29: I'm doing good, Denny. How you been?
13: So today I stuck up for my buddy Grant when your fellow radio host said that you take the Brewers, everything you take, they're up by like 15 games, and you're still picking on them and everything. And I, like,
29: who said I pick on the Brewers? That doesn't sound
13: well,
29: like me.
13: You had the two guys on this morning, you know, that took Evo's place.
29: Yeah, Zach and was RJ.
13: Right.
29: RJ. Yep. Now, I expect it from Zach, but it's disappointing to hear RJ was speaking that way about me.
13: I know, and I said, you know, it's like, no. The points you make are great. They're very valid, and they usually lead up to something going on.
29: Well,
13: nobody, you know.
29: Sometimes I just complain. But
13: you know what? You give it 100%, and you give it, you know, where you feel it needs to be, and that means a lot. What do you think of, do you think the Brewers are going to get anybody? Do you think they need that hitter yet, or what's your opinion?
29: I think they need a hitter. I don't think they're going to get anybody. This is not how they operate. They could change that this summer. Maybe Matt Arnold wakes up and says, you know what? The way that we've been doing it is

0: feels like they really need a reliever now. And maybe they will later, too, because you can never forecast health. But there's a world in which this bullpen gets healthier and this pitching staff gets healthier and the bullpen gets better as a result. However, they need an arm now. They might not later. They need a bat right now, and I think they will need a bat later. If Terang slumps, it's like, oof. Or if Contreras slumps, oof. You know, like when everyone's ripping and everyone's playing really well, this offense is the balls and they can hit home runs. When one or two of those top of the lineup guys are struggling a little bit, it gets thin really quick. We could talk about this after the break, too. I just don't know how many good bats are going to be on the marketplace for different reasons. The NL is pretty good top to bottom, and everyone's just about in it. The AL is pretty bad, but as a result, just about everyone is still in it. So we'll look at the standings a little bit coming back, and I'll give you the economics of why I'd pursue a bat over a reliever if I had to make the choice. And to be clear again, I don't think the Brewers will make either choice because it's just not really in their character to give up prospects and to go get guys. Doesn't mean this year couldn't be different, as I said last hour, but I would bet against it just knowing what we know about Matt Arnold and the way he does business. More on that. We'll pick that up on the other side.
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0: Final segment, Wisco Sports Show. Fins up. It's Friday, but it's Thursday. Spiritually, it's Friday. I'm going to listen to some Jimmy Buffett this weekend. If the weather couldn't suck all weekend, man, I'd sure appreciate it. I'd really appreciate it. Weather for Monday looks beautiful, by the way. Looks great. I would like to sit outside at least a little bit in the sun. Maybe have one drink this weekend. Maybe not all 3 days, just one. Man, just love that. Appreciate it. It's raining cats and dogs here in Madison. I can hear it through the ceiling of our building. At least our building didn't get struck by lightning. That's happened more than once so far this spring and early this summer. A couple of random news and notes. This has nothing to do with sports, but I was talking about this with Zach earlier today. Zach and I talk about television shows a lot. I'm rewatching House right now, probably for the fourth or fifth time, but I never start and stop my rewatches officially. I'm just kind of always going, like, a couple weeks, I'll watch two seasons, and I'll set it to the side. And then I'll come back, and then I'll watch a little bit more. So I'm just watching House right now. But I have really gotten into the algorithm for Succession on YouTube Shorts and on YouTube. There's a lot of good success. Sopranos is another show. Like, there's so many scenes and compilations on YouTube. And I don't have HBO right now. I watched some Mad Men, and then I canceled it. I'm not just going to send them $8 or $9 every month if I'm not going to use it actively. But I might have to eventually to rewatch Succession. We got so into it as a country, right? Like, we were all in on that show. We were doing podcasts. I talked about it on the show. And then I didn't watch it for a while. And then I started to think, like, I think we maybe overdid it as a society on Succession a little bit. Like, maybe we went a little too far. And now I'm watching some scenes back. I'm like, this show's fun. I need to rewatch this. Also, just watching Kendall and Logan, Kendall and Roman and Shiv, I think I would have been a better son of a billionaire media magnate. I think I could have done the job. I think I would have been good. I don't know that I'd want to be CEO, but I think I would have been better than those F-ups were. Like, I think I would have been okay at it. I don't want to run the thing. That's too much responsibility. That's too much pressure. Who needs that? But, like, if in real life I could be Lachlan Murdoch, like, I think I'd be good at that. I could be a good hang, you know, famous, powerful, important people would always be like, oh, you get to see Grant when we're, you know, here for the meeting about the merger or whatever. I'd be, like, good, like, social relief, I think. This is what I think about when I watch Succession. I just think I would be a good, you know, but then again, maybe it's because I had such a good upbringing, such a balanced, you know, perspective, my upbringing, and those kids didn't. We're talking about a TV show, by the way. I've just spent a lot of time, just a lot of mental real estate today thinking about the show Succession. I think we overdid it as a society when it was on, but that doesn't make it bad. So I've been rewatching a lot of that show on YouTube. I love saying that to Zach because he gets so pissed. Yeah, I'm watching Succession on YouTube Shorts right now. Zach will be, what does that even mean? I'm just like, just cruising the clips, man. Short form content, digestible content, because that's what we're told to create in this society now. One final thing as we leave, I did notice, and I mentioned this to Justin, Madtown Ryan on the comments says, watch Severance. I've seen Severance. That show's unbelievable. Really, really good. Very fun. I didn't think we overdid it with Severance at the time either. One thing, I shared this with Justin. Jaylen Brown posted a thank you to Celtics fans. He was traded yesterday. This was less than 24 hours after the trade took place. Now, this trade does not become official until July 6th, next week. However, Jaylen Brown has posted a thank you message to fans. I think that matters. I think it's important. Is it a formality? Yeah, yes, but I think it's an important formality. You know what else is a formality? Asking your lovely girlfriend's father for permission for a hand in marriage. Is it life or death? Is it old-fashioned? Sure, but I think we need to... Some formalities are important. I think the players should thank the fans and the organization. We haven't heard from Giannis yet, okay? And I am told by people on Twitter that, well, you'll hear from him the second the trade becomes official on July 6th. Okay. Maybe. I guess I just wonder, you know, Giannis is promoting his betting outlets and all this stuff, the prediction markets. Jaylen Brown's thanking fans. That's all I'm saying. Look, I'm not trying to be a prick here. I'm just pointing out what I've noticed. I think full page in the Journal Sentinel. message on social media. I think it matters. It's a formality, but I think it's an important one. Have a great 4th of July weekend. We will reconvene on Monday. I can't wait. Talk to you then.
1: What can we say? Thank you all very much. You sure make a boy from Mississippi feel right at home in Wisconsin. Thank you all.
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6: Yeah, buddy, rocking and rolling on a Thursday night. Welcome on into VSIN Prime Time. He's Mark Melusis. I'm Dustin Sweetelson, and we got you covered for the next 4 hours on VSIN, the Sports Betting Network. Little bit of time here, Mark, or just a few seconds, I should say, before a World Cup match gets going, and we are officially underway. So we should probably give our thoughts on that before we move on to some of the bigger topics, including the offseason in the NBA continues to heat up here, but just underway. Way Portugal and Croatia up in Toronto, where Portugal was a favorite around minus 155, it looked like, right before this thing started. Croatia is a underdog to advance at plus 220. To advance, Portugal is minus 295. On the money line, 90 minutes, you can get Portugal minus $1.50, Croatia 4-1, and a draw in this matchup is plus 285. In terms of how these two teams match up here, Mark, I know Portugal's looked a little bit slower. I know there's concerns about Ronaldo and his impact on the limited ball flow once he's on the pitch. But I do think Portugal is going to win this one. I just anticipate low scoring. So I did a couple things with this. I went under 2.5 as the official play. And just for funsies, I took Portugal 1-0 plus 675, 2-0, 7-1. Let's see if we can hit a long shot here. But I don't anticipate a whole lot of action throughout the night here in this match.
7: Yeah, I'm with you, Dustin. I don't either. And a lot of the criticism has been on Ronaldo in terms of where his game is, right? And where he is at this stage of his career. And Ronaldo in Portugal would like nothing more than what transpired last World Cup with Messi and Argentina going out there and winning the World Cup, right? But you haven't seen that when you're looking at Cristiano Ronaldo, a brilliant career, unbelievable soccer player. But for Portugal here, it seems like sometimes they operate best when he's not touching the football, when he's not touching the soccer ball. So, I mean, that's the issue when you look at it from a Portugal perspective. I would agree with you. I think it's probably a little bit more of a low-scoring affair. I favor in Portugal, obviously, the betting markets favor Portugal to advance. I'd be surprised if they don't advance past Croatia. But I like what you're thinking, Dustin, in terms of going toward a low-scoring match this evening up in Toronto.
6: Yeah, my general vibe, despite us having a 3-0 affair earlier with Spain and Austria in the first match of the day, I am leaning more towards the unders right now. I just feel like on a basic like philosophical level, we've trimmed some of the fat. And what we saw in the opening rounds of the World Cup was a lot of mismatches where high-end talent was facing some of the worst teams, and those worst teams normally wouldn't have been in the World Cup in years past because we expanded the field. All of a sudden, you have a lot of matchups where it just doesn't make sense. And one team, because of the need to put on as many goals as possible in order to qualify for third place, we saw some scores that got out of hand. I think with these being closer matchups the rest of the way, under's going to kind of be my lean unless I really love a game and love a situation. But I think the under is the thing I'm going to be focused on from here on out.
7: Yeah, Dustin, I think to kind of build upon that thought process a little bit as well, I think when you see in these matchups, especially when, say, for an argument's sake, you're looking at Portugal and Croatia tonight, right? Croatia needs to take space away, right? They're not going to take many chances. They don't want to give up and have the field tilted in one direction or the other. They're going to want to go out there and control the soccer ball throughout the course of the match as best as they can, right? So we've seen it here time and time again. When a team falls behind 1-0 in one of these matchups, all of a sudden the defense gets a little bit tighter, right? When the game gets late and it happens to be a 1-1 score, both teams don't want to make a mistake. And, you know, that leads to very, very kind of a boring soccer match to where you're seeing the defense obviously dominate the action. So I'd agree with that statement. I agree with the kind of the notion that we've trimmed a lot of the fat, the whittling down to 32. Now we're in the elimination stage and teams have obviously already been eliminated. We're picking up steam. The World Cup's been fantastic. I mean, what Harry Kane did the other day for England yesterday afternoon was absolutely spectacular. The United States last night was on point. Obviously, you know, France is putting on a show, Spain earlier this afternoon. So it's setting up for really kind of the Titans to meet up later on down the line, even with Germany getting ousted.
6: Well, we got a fun show lined up tonight, Mark. I'm pumped to get into some of the NBA with you because this time of year, they own the calendar. At 8:30 p.m. Eastern time, Bobby Marks will join the show. He was in the middle of the Jaylen Brown situation over the weekend, and we'll talk to him about Brown winding up with the Philadelphia 76ers, some of the other rumors that are popping up across NBA circles right now, because there are a lot of things happening, including the market for LeBron James that we'll touch on later on in the program, where there's some steam for one team in the East, although another top contender in the East, apparently, according to current reports, may be interested in LeBron's services as well. We will guide you through Portugal and Croatia at around halftime. Michael LaHood will join us from CBS Sports, get a breakdown of the second half, but more importantly, look ahead to tomorrow, the weekend, and of course, Monday, where, Mark, I'm at a point where I think ESPN needs to brand Monday as Monday Night Football. Send the ESPN Monday Night Football football crew, the NFL crew, out to the site for the matchup and treat it like it's a Monday Night Football game. I know they don't have the broadcast, but I just feel like we need to be referring to Monday's matchup with the U.S. and Belgium as Monday Night Football from now on.
7: Well, how about the ratings last night? I think I saw right before we went on the airwaves, I think it was 24 million Americans watched last night the United States match. I mean, that's insane. I mean, it's not Super Bowl numbers, Dustin, but, you know, they clearly have captured the imagination of the sports fan in this country, and they put on an absolute show, and last night was a really dominant performance, even down a man, the final 30 minutes of that match last night, but I agree with you. I can't wait. My kids are into it. All three of them are the Melusis boys up there in Stamford, Connecticut. They're all into it. Everybody's into it. Go America, go. And, you know, who knows when this run does come to an end, but it's a really fun group to watch, and they play a really good brand of soccer as well.
6: Do you normally care about soccer? Is it in your zeitgeist? Is it in your kind of your flow as a sports fan? Because I am not a soccer guy, but I have been captivated to the point where now I think I need to start watching soccer regularly. I used to make fun of soccer. I used to call it boys in short shorts and knee-high socks running the ball around and there being no score in these matches. But I'm into it. I'm starting to understand the chess match. I'm seeing the intrigue behind the sport. Do you normally care about soccer?
7: No, I don't, but I'm with you, Dustin. You know, I think they've convinced me and turned me into a soccer fan here. You know, maybe I'll get into a little English Premier League moving forward. Listen, the World Cup is a tremendous event. I mean, so when you have nations and, you know, when you can support a team and it's a little bit of, you know, a sense of pride, we're going to get set to celebrate, you know, in a couple of days, the 250th birthday of America. I mean, it's just, it's fantastic, but, I've enjoyed it. Number one is I do understand it a little bit better. I love the speed of the game. I do like the fact that there's less flopping than there was, you know, 8-10 years ago when you're looking at a soccer match, because you could get a yellow flag if you are determined to have flopped based on VAR. I do love that aspect of it. And to watch these guys to be able to do what they can do on a soccer pitch, and especially with the free kicks, the corner kicks, I mean, it's a fun sport. And now I understand why, you know, maybe I'm a little bit behind the times, why all my friends are really into soccer. I got to get into it following this World Cup because it's been a blast.
6: So I'm angling for this, and we'll see. We just saw Freddie, who I called from the beginning was an industry plant, wasn't a legitimate thing on social media. That was one thing I got right. But now I'm going to try and be the American version of Freddie. I put out earlier today at Dustin Sweetelson on X, I've decided to care about soccer now, but I need a Premier League team to root for. Not a bandwagon guy, but my heart isn't healthy enough to root for whatever the Mets version of the Premier League is. So who should I consider? And I just tagged the Premier League. It's on you. I'm open for recruitment. Those teams want to send me stuff. They want to host me. They want me to come out there. I am available, Premier League. Whoever wants me to be a fan of yours, I am available.
7: Now, can I ask you, what are you looking for? A jersey? Are you looking for a trip? Like, are you looking to get wined and dined, to convince? Do you want to hear about the history of the soccer club? Like, what's on your to-do list, the itinerary here, for you to be swayed to now all of a sudden Dustin Sweetelson is a fan of some English Premier League team?
6: I want everything you just said. Put on the full court press. Show me you want me. Show me you care. Show me that the American fan base matters to you. And it's not necessarily that you can buy my love, but it doesn't hurt the case that I'm aware of you, that I can wear your gear, that I've been to your place. So I'm putting it out there. I want to know which team I should root for. I just know I'm not going to be a front runner. I can't root for like the recent champion or the last couple champions, maybe. I want to root for a team on the come up, but obviously soccer's a little bit different than what we have here in America, Mark, because they have the ability for teams to drop out of the league, right? There's relegation if you're not good enough. I also don't want to root for a team that's going to get dropped down a league or two.
7: Yeah, well, that's what the NBA needs, relegation. Well, now they've got the new anti-tanking rules in place to try and bring about more relevancy in the regular season. But, yeah, I'm with you. Listen, maybe it's, you know, maybe it's Tottenham. Maybe it's Manchester City. Maybe it's one of those teams that it's the Dustin. I can't wait for it, for this to play out. Now, if you put a timeline on it, Dustin, when do you want to have a team picked? Or is this going to be like the LeBron James sweepstakes, which where every team and their mother is interested in LeBron James now that is a contending team because money's not a factor? Is that what we're in for, where it's going to be a 6 to 7 week kind of journey for Dustin Sweetles?
6: I expect to be treated as if Kylie Jenner has hit the open market again. Okay, again, I expect my DMs to be flooded with English Premier League teams wanting my attention. And you mentioned it. We'll get into the LeBron market in a little bit on the show because there was some big movement earlier today. Real quickly, though, Atlanta and St. Louis about to get going in Major League Baseball. This one at Truist Park. Hurston Waldrop, second start of the year, -124 favorite at home, +103 against Dustin May and the Cardinals. Total in this matchup is 9. I have a couple plays here, Mark. I'm on Dustin May over 15.5 outs, over 4.5 Ks. Atlanta offensively only 2.62 runs per game over their last 8. And he had good numbers in a couple starts against the Braves a year ago. And you look at him coming off a bad start against Kansas City. Prior to that, Dustin May, 15 consecutive scoreless innings. He's had at least 16 outs in 12 of the last 13, at least 5 strikeouts in 6 of the last 7. I thought I was going to choose one, but I'm on both, on Dustin May, the starter for the Cardinals against the Braves.
7: Yeah, I could see that. And, man, the last 3 weeks, the Atlanta Braves look decidedly different as compared to the first 2 months of the MLB regular season.
6: All right, we are scoreless in Canada with Croatia and Portugal. We'll guide you through that throughout the night. But when we return, we'll get you situated on the live baseball and what's going to happen with the AL Central the rest of the way. That's next on VSiN Primetime.
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15: In the World Cup round of 32, Spain defeated Austria 3-0. Mikael Oyarzabal scored two goals, both assisted by Mark Cucurella. Here was their second connection in the 89th minute on Fox.
16: Cucurella's ball in, and Oyarzabal is there again. The flag has stayed down, and Spain coast into the round of 16.
15: Where they will face either Portugal or Croatia, they will kick off next at 7 p.m. Eastern time from Toronto. Major League Baseball today has suspended Washington Nationals pitcher Cade Cavalli 7 games, pitcher Miles Michaelis 5 games, Red Sox first baseman Wilson Contreras 7 games, and outfielder Nate Eaton 3 games for their roles in a bench-clearing brawl at Fenway on Tuesday night.
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6: 14:30 mark, Portugal and Croatia doing battle in Toronto. Welcome back in to VSiN Primetime. That is the Moose Man, Mark Melusis. I'm Dustin Sweetelson. I always wanted to ask you this, and now we got 4 hours to stretch out tonight. The origins of the Moose nickname, is that something that occurred before WFAN, or did it happen while you're at WFAN?
7: No, at WFAN. So it was, so I was just out of school. I had worked at a local radio station in Rockland County, a 500-watt radio station, where I was like news and sports director, and I was making like $7 an hour. It was great. I was on the air, and I was doing, covering local politics and nurses strikes and doing all these kind of different things. And I came back to WFAN where I had interned. And I started working weekends, and I filled in on an overnight producing for Joe Beningo. And this is when WFAN was at Kaufman Astoria Studios in Queens, and it was down in the basement. And those studios famous. The Cosby Show was filmed there. Sesame Street was filmed there.
6: Wow.
7: You know, so it was a really cool studios, right? But we were all the way down below the street, right? And so Beningo's there eating Chinese food, watching I think it was a Knick game, Knick or a Ranger game in one of the back studios. So I go back to first night I'm working with him. I'm producing for him an overnight. And I go, Joe, Mark Melusis, nice to meet you. He's like, Melusis? I go, yeah. He goes, what is that, Greek? I go, no, it's Lithuanian. He goes, Lithuanian, really? What else? Yeah, I'm like, German, Polish, you know, this and that. He goes, Melusis, I'm going to call you Moose. Is that all right? I'm like, yeah, Joe, whatever you want to call me. That's fine. We're starting in about an hour.
6: It's so random. I just assumed there was this whole specific thing going on in the background, but it's just literally Beningo. She's like, I'm going to call you Moose. You know what? It works.
7: Yeah, and then so
6: it stuck.
7: So then, right, it stuck. He started calling me Moose. He used to have nicknames for all the guys that worked on his show, like Sugar Ray Martel, Dave the Rave Corson, who left the station to become a fireman in New York City. All the guys that worked on the show, Jerry Recco and everything like that. So I became Mark Moose Melusis, and he kept on doing it over and over. Then Summers picked it up, and then all of a sudden, I was working with Chris and Mike, and they were busting my chops, and Russo used to bust my chops, a.k.a. the Moose.
6: I love it. No, that's awesome. By the way, you mentioned Rockland County. SUNY Rockland alum over here. Went there for 1 year of my life to Rockland Community College. So we.
7: So did I.
6: Oh, look at
7: so
6: that.
7: So did I. Look at that. It's Kismet.
6: It's the first time I hit 3 bills on the scale was because I used to go to Bagel Boys before every class down the road. That was my
7: Bagel
6: life.
7: Boys. Bagel Boys, you know, a nice hollowed out bagel. Used to get either the chicken salad or the tuna fish. I mean, it was Bagel Boys was an absolute home run when you were going to the Rock. There's no doubt about it.
6: 100%. Hey, we got some baseball going down right now. Luckily, the Mets are not playing, as you alluded to pre-show. The Mets can't lose today because they're not playing. Thank God for myself. We're scoreless in the 2 games currently going on. We've got the Cardinals and Braves just underway in Atlanta. And then the game that was going on while we were, before our show started, the White Sox and the Guardians, Mark, where it's a battle of the two teams atop the AL Central right now. Chicago with a 1-game lead on Cleveland. And currently we are scoreless in the third. Slade Ciccone, who I took over 15.5 outs recorded, he got in a little bit of trouble in the second, but he's okay here in the third. 2 2/3, 2 hits, no runs for him. Davis Martin on the road, 2 innings, 2 hits, no earned, 1 walk, no strikeouts for the righty for the White Sox, who's really made a turn. But last week, I went and I placed a little wager on the Tigers to win the Central, Mark. They were 7-1.
7: Yeah.
6: I look now, I could get 14-1. So I don't know if that's going to actually happen here. But how do you think things shake out in this division? Because the White Sox have a ton of offense. I question some of the pitching, especially down the stretch. That seems to be where young teams fade if they don't have arms used to throwing that many innings. The Guardians don't have Jose Ramirez for a few more weeks. I don't anticipate the Twins being buyers at four games below 500. And the Tigers, the anticipation is they trade Skubal, but they've been hot lately, and if they can continue to win, cut this deficit down, maybe they hold on to Skubal and try and make a run. What are your thoughts right now on the American League Central?
7: Yeah, it's like kind of looking at it and saying, well, which team do you actually believe in? And I don't think the Tigers were a bad play a week ago at 7-1. They're a better play now at 14-1. The Skubal sweepstakes are going to be the intriguing aspect, and they're just coming off a fresh of a three-game sweep of the New York Yankees in the Bronx against the Bombers. The Twins are going into the Bronx this weekend. Anytime the Yankees need to win, it always happens to be the Minnesota Twins. It's hard for me to lean into the Chicago White Sox. You mentioned in terms of the Guardians with Ramirez. I think if you asked me to pick a team right now, sitting here on July the 2nd, as we do this show right here on VSiN, Dustin and I'd probably tell you it's the Guardians. But I don't think the Tigers are a bad play, but the clock is ticking. Yeah. And, you know, they've got to turn this three-game winning streak into sustained success here for the Detroit Tigers and climb themselves back into it. Even as disappointing as they have been, and losing Skubal for a stretch on the IL earlier in the regular season, and the fact that they're 9 games under the 500 mark, you look at, or 11 games under the 500 mark, they're still only 8 games back against the trailing the Chicago White Sox. So it's not all that far of a reach. And you mentioned if Chicago comes back to the pack a little bit, the Guardians aren't exactly a team that's going to be a force here down the stretch. It's almost like trying to find a team that you think can get hot for a good 2-month stretch. Tigers aren't a bad one, but the thing is if they ever move Skubal sooner rather than later, then it's over.
6: It's absolutely, yeah. So my bet is essentially they hold on to Skubal. And when I think about the market for him, I see so many teams that are good fits. I mean, everyone could use a frontline starter. People have thrown around. I've seen Jeff Passan report that Milwaukee could be interested, which that would be crazy. Mizorowski, Skubal, Kyle Harrison, Brandon Woodruff. I mean, that is a tough matchup for a short series. I think Atlanta should be in the conversation, especially because they've had a ton of injuries to the rotation. And more importantly, you're so reliant on Chris Sale to stay healthy, which isn't a likely outcome just based on his track record. And then my dark horse, and I'm just going to be loud and wrong about this team, I think Baltimore, even if it doesn't impact this year, it is so hard for them to acquire big-name free agents for some reason. They have new ownership with deep pockets. They're 8 games below 500, but they're another team that could make a run and be in the mix for the wild card. But more importantly, going forward, they could have the ace of the future with a really young lineup that should theoretically get better over the years. I think the Orioles should be in the conversation, but they're a long shot to get Skubal. Is there a team that you've identified that you think makes the most sense for his services?
7: The most sense, I mean, I think Atlanta, based on the injuries and the fact that they're so reliant on Sale, but are they willing to go out there and pay the price? My question, my answer to that would probably be yes, right? And I do think it ends up being a team in the National League, given the decidedly average or below average complexion when you're looking at the American League. I mean, the two best teams in the American League reside in the East, with the Rays right now holding a three and a half game lead over the banged up and injured New York Yankees. But I think it's a team in the National League, whether you look at the Braves, whether you look at the Phillies, you mentioned the Milwaukee Brewers, because everybody in that National League understands where they need to get through and who they need to get through in order to get themselves to the Fall Classic. And that's the team that resides in Chavez Ravine, and that is the Los Angeles Dodgers. So that's where Skubal gets moved. I think it ends up being a team in the National League, because I think those teams would be willing to pay the price that the Tigers are looking for.
6: Looking at the market right now over at Kalshi for the prediction markets, the Dodgers are the favorite at 23%. I actually don't see that. I know everyone expects the Dodgers to add, but I don't think it's worth them dipping into the farm system right now, because they're still the favorite to three-peat. Milwaukee's second at 21%. The Yankees are 19%. Philly at 16%. I think makes some sense. Tampa Bay at 15% is fascinating. But the team right above Atlanta, and we know that this GM is aggressive, San Diego's 14%. I'm not sure if they have the prospects, but maybe they're trying to acquire the prospects. If the Padres got Skubal, that with their arms, their bullpen, and hopefully Tatis and Machado can continue to hit a little bit better as they've been in recent weeks, San Diego might be a team that could be a good landing spot as well.
7: Right. And I think you have to look for teams. And I think the Dodgers remain at the top of the marketplace because we know they're aggressive and they don't necessarily care about their prospects. And they basically want to win at all costs. Right. So that's why the Dodgers, if you're going to look at it, you brought up the marketplace according to Kalshi, they're leading the market 23% based on the history of what the organization decides to do. Like I have a hard time envisioning Cashman and the Yankees doing something. And I agree with you. When you look at the history of San Diego, the Padres, they're big game hunters. They have been in the past. They were for Juan Soto. They have been for other big name players. So if you're the San Diego Padres, if the offense, and you mentioned it, the two key contributors, Tatis and Machado, they've got to keep it going offensively. Because the offense has been an issue out there. But if you're the Padres looking to get yourself closer to the Los Angeles Dodgers, why not go out there and gamble on a guy like Tarek Skubal from the Detroit Tigers?
6: Yeah, I'm also seeing the Cubs are 5%, which pays out a little bit over 6.5 to 1 right now. The Chicago Cubs certainly could use Skubal staying in the Midwest. I mean, the way they're hitting lately, I mean, that could be a good fit as well. We'll do more on some of the hot stove rumors here for Major League Baseball as we approach the trade deadline. We've got plenty to dissect when it comes to the NBA. And I have to remind everyone, it's time to sign up for the contest here at Circa. $30 million in guaranteed prizes. 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I'm Dustin Sweetelson. That's Mark Melusis. We've still got a scoreless match with Portugal and Croatia.
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8: Back here on VSiN Primetime alongside Mark Melusis, I'm Dustin Sweetelson. We got you covered here in this window of action on VSiN, the Sports Betting Network. Opportunity at the net, unfortunately no score here. We remain nil-nil at around the 30-minute mark of the first half with Portugal and Croatia doing battle. Portugal's wearing like a tie-dye jersey, which is very odd. I think it's really weird when these teams, by the way, Mark, don't wear their flag on their kits, I guess it's called in soccer, the kit. I don't really understand like having alternate jerseys when we're trying to identify which country is playing right now, but it's Portugal and Croatia. 30-minute mark, we have no goals scored thus far. To advance, Portugal's minus 360, Croatia plus 265. On the 90-minute money line, Portugal's minus $1.50, Croatia 5.5-1, and a draw is plus 230.
9: Yeah, listen, we both expect Portugal to advance. I agree with you, Dustin, when we came on the airwaves tonight, right here on VSiN, in terms of a little bit more of a low-scoring match, especially as this match goes further and further along. If it does remain scoreless or remains a one-goal game, both teams obviously are going to go out there and tighten up defensively. But in terms of, you know, what is it, kits? Is that the jerseys?
8: I think they call it a kit. I'm going to ask Google. Kit. Call soccer.
9: Yeah,
8: jersey.
9: You might be right. I have no idea. We're all new to soccer. You tweeted out there that you're looking for your team.
8: Yeah.
9: You've already had a guy that owns a team in Westchester that basically has reached out to you and is willing to send you a jersey.
8: Yeah.
9: So there you have it. The swooning of Dustin Sweetelson has already begun. But I'll tell you, this is all about selling the merch, Dustin. That's what it's all about. So it doesn't necessarily mean that you need to have, you know, your flag on your on your kit if you're in the World Cup. It's all about selling more and more merch and trying to get more and more from the buying public.
8: If we're going to view this opportunity for these English Premier Leagues to have my services as a fan, you think about the cost of billboards. You pay per square inch, per square foot. For me, you're getting a value when you send me your merch because you're getting a larger billboard than the average person for everyone to see your logo. So that's part of the selling point here. I'm going to see if I can sell you on some bets coming up in Rays and Royals. That is about to get started at Kauffman. And it's Stephen Kolek at home taking on Ian Seymour. Tampa Bay's on a 7-game surge. The Royals have lost 6-7. I maybe have never been more wrong about a team in any sport preseason than I was about Kansas City. I thought they might win the American League this year, and they are absolutely abysmal. Junior Caminero is the story. Home runs in 6 straight, 8 homers in his last 6. Last 30 days, hitting .323 with 10 homers and 24 ribbies. His MVP odds from 40-1 down to 7-1 in the market. Seymour taking the bump for Tampa. He's been stretched out as a starter. He just saw Kansas City last.

0: Thursday, where Tampa Bay flirted with a no-hitter until the ninth inning. He went 6 2/3, no hits, 7 strikeouts, no runs. He's not as sharp on the road, which had me hesitant to backing Tampa Bay, even at a short minus 122. Steven Kolek, I'm always on the wrong side of this guy, Mark. He pitches to contact, yeah. And whenever I bet on him, he allows a ton of hits and a ton of runs. When I bet against him, thinking the contact's coming, all of a sudden he's really good. So I don't know what to make of him. He had 1 2/3, 9 earned against St. Louis on Sunday. I would lean Tampa Bay. I'd lean Tampa Bay team total, but instead I did a couple things. Jonathan Aranda, over 2.5 hits, runs, in RBI at plus 104. He kills right-handed pitching. And I took Homer at plus 470. And then Yandy Diaz, little nibble on a homer at plus 560. I just think with the contact, there's a chance that with those fences moved in at Kauffman, that one of these guys on Tampa could get into one and leave the ballpark.
1: Yeah, I like that. And I'm going to lean and I'm going to take Tampa on the road tonight in Kansas City. I'm going to lean into the heater. They've won 7 straight and they've turned, you know, at one point in time, a 3-game, 3.5-game deficit in the American League East in the span of a week into a 3.5-game lead over the New York Yankees. So you look at what this Tampa Bay team has been able to do. And, you know, when you look at Junior and listen, this is still when he's healthy, Aaron Judge's world in the American League. Obviously, he's not healthy and he's dealing with that rib fracture, and he's not going to be back with the Yankees for the better part of the next 6 weeks, right? Mid-August, I would think that Aaron Judge makes his return to the New York Yankees. But I think when you look at Kevin Arrow down there in Tampa Bay, you're looking at one of the great young power hitters, not just in the American League, but all of Major League Baseball. And you look at his odds in the MVP market, at one point in time, 40-1, now sitting there at 7-1. And you're saying to yourself, well, exactly who else? Where else exactly would you go, right? You're going to look at Yordan Alvarez with the Houston Astros. The Astros, I don't think, are making the playoffs this year, right? Ben Rice, you know, hit 200 in the month of June. And that Yankee offense, you know, has scored 16 runs in their last 7 games, all losses, right? So where else are you going to lean into? And that's why you've seen his odds drop precipitously in terms of that MVP market. And rightfully so. He's put it on an absolute power display. And the Tampa Bay Rays are one of those teams that, you know, they do an unbelievable job of curating talent, developing that talent, and getting the best out of them without going out there and have to spend an arm and a leg on payroll.
0: Mark, we have a developing situation in Atlanta. The Cardinals struck first in the top of the first inning thanks to a Jordan Walker home run, his 19th of the year. They went into the bottom of the first leading 3-0. Now, Atlanta up, nobody out, bases loaded for Michael Harris. Dustin May, my bets might be in a bit of trouble here. We had a total that closed at 9, and right now in the bottom of the first, that total's already been adjusted to 12.5 with both starting pitchers struggling in their opening innings.
1: Yeah, and listen, Atlanta has been one of those teams they're looking, you know, to get right. They've taken on water. What was once a commanding lead in the National League East is no longer there. You know, they were one of the best teams in all of Major League Baseball for the better part of the first 2 months of the MLB season, and offensively they've hit the skid. So they find themselves down 3-0, but now you've got the bases loaded here and now one out.
0: Yep.
1: So there's one out in the bottom half of the first inning, but still the bases are loaded, still trailing the Cardinals 3-0. And you mentioned that total one point in time was 9.5, now sitting at 12.5, juice to the over at -$1.22.
0: Yeah, we will keep you updated on that one. Dustin May reaches back, got a strikeout of Michael Harris. That'll help me with the over 4.5 Ks, but the over 15.5 total outs might be on life support. 23 pitches to get one out in the first inning is not exactly the pace we're looking for from Dustin May here. But if he gets a double play ball with Mauricio Dubon at the dish, that could get him out of this jam as Dubon fouls one away, and it is now a 1-2 count. Dustin May is pumping 98. And St. Louis right now is 5 games above 500. I normally would think about wanting to trade him, but I think the Cardinals think that they might have some staying power here, at least as a wild card team, the rest of the way. Over in Cleveland, Mark, the Guardians have struck first against Davis Martin. 2-0, fourth inning. Martin has 4 walks today in 3 innings, has allowed 2 earned runs. And Cleveland's made him pay. The rookie over at second base, Travis Bazzana, 2-for-2 with a ribby and a run scored. And then Patrick Bailey, their catcher they acquired from the Giants in the early part of the season, he is 1-for-1 with a run scored. And the Guardians on top of Chicago right now, 2-0. They win this game. We're tied at the top of the AL Central.
1: Yeah, and that's, listen, and we were talking about in the last segment, Dustin, in terms of who you're going to lean into when it comes to this American League Central. And you mentioned in terms of a week ago looking at the Detroit Tigers at 7-1, they're still sitting there 10, 11 games under the 500 mark, only trail the Chicago White Sox by 8 games in the American League Central. I think it's the team, you know, I can't lean into the Chicago White Sox for everything that you mentioned in terms of some of those young pitching, whether or not they start to show a little wear or tear, take on water late in the season. To me, it would be the Guardians, but it's really kind of trying to find the team with the least amount of issues when you're looking at that Central. There's nobody there that really, truly excites you.
0: Yeah, I'm wondering for this Atlanta game, Dustin May is had the pitching coach come out and talk to him. So I don't know if he's long for this fight here against Atlanta on the road. Waldrop had plenty of issues in the first. That's why St. Louis is up 3-1. I wanted to get in on Atlanta, but it's not even a plus price because they have the bases loaded. If May gets out of this jam, we could get a nice number on them, but the market is kind of indicating it believes Atlanta's going to break through and potentially tie the game up with one out in the first and the bases now loaded for Dom Smith. I will warn you, I had Dom Smith over hits, runs, and RBI last night, and I had over to hit a homer at plus 680. I know my life, Mark. I know how things go. He is definitely going to homer tonight, and I'm going to be miserable the rest of the show. Right. I'm just warning you, if my mood is bad, it's because Dom Smith leaves the building.
1: Yeah, I get that. I understand that. And sometimes it's if you're a little early, then all of a sudden, you know, it ends up being the next game. But, you know, back to May for a second. He always had a live arm when you're looking at the Los Angeles Dodgers, right? And he's a guy that overcame a significant arm injury. I think he underwent Tommy John surgery, was lost for a significant amount of time. So he could throw with high velocity. The problem is he's already given up a run. He's thrown 26 pitches while recording just one out so far for the St. Louis Cardinals.
0: It looks like a corner kick coming in the World Cup matchup in the round of 32, Portugal and Croatia. This, I believe, will be the sixth corner for Portugal, and they're not able to score. It goes back out of bounds. So we'll see what happens here. I think another corner could be coming for them. Yep, looks like another corner setting up. A lot of the action, and this was anticipated, is Portugal on the offensive end, Croatia on the defensive end, and they keep attacking, but they have yet to put one into the back of the net.
1: No, they haven't, but you would expect, listen, they came in this one as a decided favorite to advance. I think it would be surprising if Ronaldo and Portugal do not advance past Croatia.
0: Well, we have some runs in Atlanta. We'll tell you what happened on the other side of VSiN Primetime.
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8: This is a Wisconsin Sports Zone update.
9: Well, the story that broke earlier this week became official yesterday. Wisconsin has hired Texas Deputy Athletic Director Sean Eichhorst to serve as Chris McIntosh's replacement as the new athletic director for the Badgers. Eichhorst has been an athletic director in major college athletics twice, at Miami and at Nebraska. The latter ended in pretty bad fashion. He was fired in 2017 after the football team took a nosedive under his watch. That he got another chance to be an athletic director was surprising to Nebraska fans and media, with many mocking the selection. But Wisconsin interim chancellor Eric Wilcott says they did their due diligence on what went down in Lincoln and feel comfortable enough to make the hire.
10: That learning and that growth of an individual, but you start with integrity, start with somebody who cares, and then has been able to demonstrate success at a really, really high level at a top-notch place. That gives me the confidence that Sean's absolutely the right person to lead us going forward.
9: Wisconsin will officially introduce Eichhorst during an event at Camp Randall Stadium in the near future. Turning to the Bucks, they set their summer league roster for the California Classic this weekend. Includes 10th overall pick Braden Berries, but not 13th overall pick Nate Amet. That's because the trade that gave Milwaukee that pick, sending Giannis Antetokounmpo to Miami, isn't official until July 6th. He could play in the Summer League in Las Vegas later this month.
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0: Back on VSiN Primetime, Dustin Sweetelson alongside Mark Malusis, guiding you through the night of action on VSiN, the sports betting network. It can all change in the blink of an eye. Dustin May in a lot of trouble in Atlanta right now, still in the first inning. He's thrown 30 pitches. There's been a delay in the action. He's about to throw a pitch with Atlanta now leading 4-3, because right before he went to break, Dom Smith hit a line drive off of his leg, which led to a couple of runs scoring here, three to be exact. And Atlanta, who went into the bottom half of the inning, Mark, down 3-0, is now leading 4-3. Your closing total in this one, as I mentioned, was 9. Right now, in-game wise, the total in this matchup is 15.5.
1: Right, so closing number 9, now up to 15.5. May, who you were on top of before this game got going, staked to a 3-0 lead, and all of a sudden the Braves' offense has come alive here on a Thursday night down in the ATL, as they're now put up 4 runs and have a 4-3 lead. So, yeah, I would imagine with both starters struggling, that we're going to get a lot of offense between the Cardinals and the Atlanta Braves.
0: Yeah, I think those two plays on Dustin May may wind up being losers, because at this point in time, he's on pace to maybe give us 3 innings, with it being at 31 pitches and just 1 out recorded. Mike Yastrzemski in the bat, and he's the 8th hitter. The 9th hitter is up after, and then we go back to the top. Atlanta batting around was not really part of the handicap on over on the strikeouts and over on the outs recorded, as he does get a deep fly out to center at the track for the second out of the inning, but another run is going to score for Atlanta. It's a 5-3 game in the bottom of the first. This is going to be a crazy, crazy game, because if we already got 8 runs in the first, we're 1 off the pregame total.
1: That's crazy.
0: I don't know what these bullpens are going to look like the rest of the week, because neither starter's doing anyone a service at this point in time. Over in Cleveland, we go to the middle of the fourth inning. Slade Ciccone was in a bit of trouble. Had a couple runners on and 2 outs. He gets out of the jam. We go to the bottom half of the fourth. Cleveland with the lead 2-0 on the Chicago White Sox. And the Royals are on the board first in Kansas City. I didn't even see this happen, but it looks like someone just went yard. Was it Carter Jensen who led the game off? It was Carter Jensen, the catcher, the rookie. A guy that I have a little bit on. I believe it's 7-1 to be the AL Rookie of the Year. He's really starting to put the stick on the baseball over the last month, and just left the building at Kauffman Stadium.
1: Yeah, he's hitting .247 on the season. I think now 13 home runs on the season, 47 RPIs, OPS right around .752. So I took the Rays in this one as a slight favor. I think they closed it minus $1.22. Did the Tampa Bay Rays, as they were riding a 7-game winning streak coming into this one, but Jensen gets to the Rays starter early with that leadoff home run.
0: And Bobby Witt just almost made it back to back. The ball went foul, but he got a lot of it to left field. Maybe that's a sign that Ian Seymour, who has like a 7 ERA on the road this year, could be an indication that he doesn't have it, or it's a bad matchup because he just saw Kansas City a week ago. And usually to me, Mark, I usually favor if a pitcher has a great performance and is seeing that same lineup a second time in a short amount of time, I favor the offense to make some adjustments here.
1: Yeah, I think that's a fair assessment. I really do. And I think it's also a little bit depending on the starter, too, right? The quality of the starter that you're looking at, too. But I think that's fair, especially when you look at the advanced scouting we get in today's day and age, the use of analytics, the way that guys go out there can break down and have an idea of the way a starter is going to go out there and work them, learn from that first matchup, and gives a favorable look in terms of that offense second time through. So I think it's a little starter dependent, Dustin. I don't think that works every single time, especially when you're looking at an upper echelon starter, because I don't think it necessarily matters when you're looking at a Skubal or a Schlittler when he's on point. I know it's hard to say because he gave up 3 home runs in the opening inning last series against the Detroit Tigers in his last start and hasn't exactly looked great last two, once against Detroit, once against the Boston Red Sox. But those guys, I think you put on a different level. But I think when you're looking at this matchup, I think it's fair.
0: Dustin May is out of the game in Atlanta. He leaves. He was limping off the field. Now,

0: I too would be limping off the field so people think that it's an injury. So he winds up going 2/3 of an inning, 5 earned, 2 walks, 1 strikeout. I'm going to carry the 1, move this around. I believe under 15.5 outs recorded, so I don't get my over, and it ends up being under 4.5 strikeouts. Just based on my math, I'm not exactly great at it. By my math, that would be 2 losses for me betting on Dustin May.
1: Yeah, and you know what, Dustin? I'll be honest with you. I was surprised he stayed in the game after seeing the replay of him, you know, and you know, the fact that he went down. And listen, I don't know how serious the injury is, but especially when you're looking at today's day and age and way that pitchers are handled, if there's anything that a team feels could alter a guy's delivery or they're pitching through, and I'm not trying to question anybody's toughness or lack of toughness, anything like that, but we've seen it time and time again, if there's anything wrong, they don't want anything to adjust in terms of that arm angle because it could lead to a little bit more of a significant injury. But even before that comeback, or he was not particularly sharp. I mean, I think he had thrown, I think his 26th pitch of the inning was to Dom Smith before that ended up clearing the bases, and Dom ended up on second base. But he was terrible tonight after being staked to a 3-0 lead.
0: Atlanta needs this, though, Mark. The offense has been really bad over the last 7-8 games, and they've seen their lead in the division really drop with Philly playing better baseball. The Phillies are a team, because they're veterans, because it's so many guys that not just have been around for a while but have had a lot of success, it feels like they don't blink in the face of adversity. So right now, if I'm Atlanta, I would be nervous that Philly is lurking just 3 games back in the division. They could really use this offense to keep rolling. It's almost like the old phrase, don't waste too many runs tonight if we don't need them. Let's save some for tomorrow, too.
1: Yeah, there's no doubt. And you're not wrong about the Phillies. I mean, I love the speech that Mattingly, you know, gave the team after he took over for Rob Thompson earlier on in the regular season, the connectivity that Mattingly, the interim manager, has had down there. And we talked about it earlier in the hour, Dustin, in terms of the market for Skubal, right? When you're looking at the Tigers, and still they're not out of it in what has been, you know, a decidedly average American League Central. But if we go on the idea, you know, in the better within the next month, Skubal leaves and moves, right? Is there a team, when you're looking at an aggressive ownership, aggressive general manager, a team that's got the earmarks to go out there and add a guy to try and put that team over the top when you've got veterans like Harper and you've got a veteran like Kyle Schwarber, other guys in that lineup as well, a win now situation down in Philadelphia, an aggressive GM looking to try and win and kind of cement himself in that Philadelphia Phillies history? Like, the Phillies would be one of those teams in that National League that I think would be top of the priority list, would be being aggressive, going out there and trying to get Skubal from Detroit.
0: Could you imagine you're setting up a series and you're having to choose, if you're Don Mattingly, do I throw Chris Sanchez in game one or Tarik Skubal in game one? Heck, maybe I go with Zach Wheeler for experience in game one. I mean, that would be a luxury of riches to have there if you're the Philadelphia Phillies. And it would kind of be like that one piece that puts you over the top, because they went out and got Duran last year to shore up the back end of the bullpen. They made a couple other moves, bringing in guys like Keller, and they have a few guys they've developed. But offensively, you just trust that someone's going to come through with a big hit on that team. And you really can't say that about a lot of teams in baseball today, that when the pressure's on, you know, a Brandon Marsh, a Bryce Harper, a Kyle Schwarber, a Trey Turner, one of them can come through and be clutch for you.
1: Yeah, and there's no doubt. And listen, I love Schwarber. I really do. And not to discount anybody else in that lineup, Dustin, but his short, compact swing, the way that he's able to hit the ball a country mile, and I get he doesn't hit for a high average, but when he gets a hold of it, it's special. And I just look at the GM, you know, down in Philadelphia, who I think it remains remarkably aggressive. You have to look at general managers that are willing to give up and sacrifice down on the farm and prospects, right? And not guys that are going to go out there and try and hoard their prospects. And I think teams are going to go out there and try and be aggressive at the MLB trade deadline too, given the fact that we're facing a work stoppage of some sense after the season comes to an end, as the owners and the players try and find a new a new middle ground when it comes to a new CBA.
0: Halftime in Toronto, Portugal and Croatia tied up 0-0. No score right now. So they're in the locker rooms.
1: That's what we want, Dustin. That's what we want.
0: We're on the under. Portugal's down to a -130 favorite. Croatia 6.5-1. Draws +175. We're on the air. And I got to tell you, I've looked up a few times, and Croatia's been making a push offensively. They don't get good looks at the net. They don't get a lot of offensive opportunities. Most of this match has been played on the other end, with Croatia on the defense, Portugal on the offense. At some point, I believe Portugal is going to punch it through, and it just went to -145, but I think Portugal is

0: 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Hey, this 4th of July, we're bringing back something we rarely do here at VSiN. 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Who will advance in Portugal and Croatia? And what's the biggest challenge for the U.S. on Monday? We'll dissect it next on VSiN Primetime.
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12: In the World Cup, Spain took down Austria.
13: Is there something on the end of all this? Yes, there is. You bet there is. 2-0. Pedro Porro arriving in the penalty area, and the Spaniards pull away.
12: Fox TV on the call. Final score was 3-0. Mikel Oyarzabal had 2 goals in the win. Their round of 16 opponent will either be Portugal or Croatia. And right now it is scoreless between Portugal and Croatia heading into the 43rd minute in Toronto. At 11 p.m. Eastern time, Switzerland will take on Algeria. In baseball, the Pirates outscored the Phillies 6-1. Chase Burns got his 10th win of the season as the Reds took down Jacob Mizrowski and the Brewers 7-2. The Rockies dominated the Marlins 14-4. In hockey, Alex Ovechkin is returning for his 22nd season to the Capitals on a one-year deal.
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17: Lows around 70 tonight under overcast skies with a chance for storms. Winds out of the southwest, 5 to 10 miles per hour. Highs around 86. Tomorrow, chance of thunderstorms. I'm meteorologist Paul Frombly with your weatherology forecast on 95.3 and 99.1 The Score. 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